0: laws. An international animal welfare group is overseeing the transfer, calling it one of the largest relocations of captive big cats. The animals will live in expansive enclosures at the sanctuaries. Some cats needed sedation for transport on Friday. The zoo was shut down in 2020 over safety and welfare concerns. Keith Peters reporting.
1: Nearly half of American workers say they may never fully retire. A new Thrivent survey finds only 58% expect to have enough money to retire on time, while more than a third expect to keep working in retirement. More on these stories at Town Hall.
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5: 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But Donald Trump has taken a mallet to the economy. 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How many times do we have to talk about the fact that oil prices are lower than they were under Biden? How many times do we have to...
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6: This week on Capitol Hill, your inside look at the stories shaping Washington and the world. I'm your host, Tony Perkins. Coming up on this week's program, primary voters delivered some surprises this week, including in Wisconsin, where establishment-backed David Crowley narrowly defeated Democratic Socialist Francesca Hong in a closely watched race for governor. But the Democratic primaries are increasingly revealing a party divided over just how far left it should go.
7: I do think that we are in an important moment of generational change. Mm-hmm. I think transition, change, renewal will continue to be an important part of the story. And that energy is being brought to the House in a variety of different ways, including from our progressive members.
6: That was House Minority Leader Hakeem Jeffries on Thursday. We'll take a closer look at this divide with Christian Daytok, White House reporter for the Washington Examiner. Meanwhile, the Justice Department has broken up one of the largest marriage fraud schemes in American history, an operation that allegedly arranged more than 1,000 sham marriages, primarily for Chinese nationals seeking U.S. residency.
8: Today, we are announcing the arrests and unsealing of an indictment out of the Southern District of New York, charging 11 individuals for allegedly overseeing an extensive, decade-long marriage fraud scheme involving more than 1,000 sham marriages between Chinese nationals and United States citizens.
6: That was Attorney General Todd Blanche. The DOJ also unsealed a new indictment against the Southern Poverty Law Center this week and a former top official who oversaw the SPLC's money-making hate machine. Could the ongoing investigation of the SPLC extend beyond that organization to the institutions that relied on its bias designations? Former Acting Assistant Attorney General for the Civil Division, Jeff Clark, joins us. And overseas, the standoff with Iran continues. The Pentagon says the United States can maintain its blockade indefinitely, while the new defense pact between Turkey, Saudi Arabia, and nuclear-armed Pakistan could reshape the balance of power in the Middle East. What could that mean for the U.S. interest and Israel and the future of the Abraham Accords? We'll be joined by the chairman of the House Permanent Select Committee on Intelligence, Arkansas Congressman Rick Crawford. Plus, with Congress in recess, House Speaker Mike Johnson will join us with a look ahead to the looming battles over government funding, election integrity, and the fall's legislative agenda. And I'm sure we'll talk a little bit about the midterm elections. All of that and more is straight ahead on This Week on Capitol Hill.

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4: And David Crowley, let's not forget, he had essentially ended his campaign several weeks prior. He only got back in at the behest of Governor Tony Evers, who campaigned heavily for him over the last 2 weeks. And ultimately, I think what you're seeing right here is twofold. On the one hand, the Democratic establishment still carries weight in a lot of these battleground Midwestern states. And ultimately, the failings of Alexandria Ocasio-Cortez and Bernie Sanders, arguably the two most popular or perhaps the two most prominent progressives on the national stage, their decision to stay out of the race potentially could have ultimately shifted that result. Who knows what would have happened if they gave Hong the support that they gave to Abdul al-Sayed up in Michigan.
5: Why did they stay out of this race?
4: Well, there's a couple of things. First and foremost, I like to call this the Graham Platner effect. Obviously, Dr. El al-Sayed, he had been a known commodity. He had years of experience as a public health official throughout Michigan. And not for nothing, he had his own platform. He had held or hosted a podcast with Crooked Media for something like 7 years. Hong, on the other hand, while she was a state assemblywoman, didn't necessarily have the same nationwide recognition that El al-Sayed already had on his own. You also have to factor in her own scandal, right? This Thanksgiving late election bomb, which, let's be honest, I think essentially ended her chances. When you look at the Michigan race, all of the critiques against the progressive candidate were essentially he talks bad about Israel, he is pro-Palestinian. Those are on the social side, of course, not to do with his economic platform. But ultimately, those are issues that are happening on the other side of the world. What Hong said about Thanksgiving, a holiday which is foundational to the root of America, I think gave some of those national progressives a little bit of a scare. They don't want to get into a race, which, again, she was leading heavily in. There wasn't the Haley Stevens factor here, an insurgent establishment candidate. So they decided, much like Hillary Clinton did back in 2016, we can just skip Wisconsin. It is a decision that ultimately I do think is going to haunt the DSA and the left flank heading into 2026 and beyond.
5: Christian, my take on that is that it would appear that the progressive wing is maturing a bit and calculating the risk of getting involved in some of these races based upon what happened with Platner.
4: It's certainly a factor. I mean, Platner was maybe the most charismatic of all of these progressives that we've seen over the last year and a half, with the exception of Zohran Mamdani in New York City. And ultimately, that charisma helped progressives sweep, you know, a number of red flags under the rug, whether it was about his actual business as an oyster farmer, whether it was his repeated allegations of abuse of women, party leaders or movement organizers were willing to turn a blind eye. Francesca Hong, in the wake of the resurfaced comments about Thanksgiving, she didn't necessarily try to distance herself from them or apologize for what she said about Thanksgiving, like Alexandria Ocasio-Cortez did for quote-unquote Woke One just a few days ago on one of the weekend shows. She ultimately said, this is still on my radar, and I stand by my comments. So they really gave those national she gave those national progressives very little choice in the matter because of the shell-shocking that Platner's duplicity, you know, really rankled the movement with.
5: Well, the establishment Democrats were giving Thanksgiving, no doubt, for the outcome of that election. All right, let's switch gears. I want to talk about the Justice Department announcing a major crackdown on one of the biggest marriage fraud rings in U.S. history. What do we know so far about this scheme?
4: Earlier this week, the DOJ, Attorney Todd Blanche, announced the breakup of this sham marriage ring where nearly or more than, 1,000 marriages, mostly to Chinese nationals, were orchestrated by some 11 defendants. This was in partnership with the White House's anti-fraud task force.

0: course, as led by J.D. Vance. But I think the more interesting angle is that this isn't necessarily a major mover or shaker in terms of abuse of federal dollars. This has to do with the pervasive creep of the Chinese Communist Party into American society. We've seen them try to buy up farmland, buy up commercial properties. There was a story from the Daily Caller earlier this week about a CCP-linked billionaire purchasing a massive building virtually across the street from the White House. Might that be used for surveillance purposes? And ultimately, despite President Trump's sort of friendly on and off again relationship with President Xi Jinping, the Chinese Communist Party's actions dictate little has really changed in the U.S. Sino status quo since President Trump has entered office some 18 months ago. They still view the United States as an enemy, and they're using virtually every tool at their disposal to try and infiltrate and undermine this country.
1: Now, there was the Americans were actually being paid to marry these Chinese nationals, according to the indictment.
0: Yeah, that's right. The Americans who cooperated with this ring, they received some $1,000 per marriage. The orchestrators put together, you know, fake wedding photo shoots. But oftentimes these Americans met their I guess, partners, their spouses, just days before going to City Hall to obtain the wedding certificate. But again, I think it just illustrates the lengths that the Chinese Communist Party, whether or not they were formally involved in this, is yet to be determined. But ultimately, I mean, I think all of us here agree very little goes on in that country without some type of recognition from Beijing. This is just another example of the efforts they'll go to.
1: I think you're right. Christian, thanks so much for joining us. Folks, stick with us. Chairman of the Permanent Select Committee on Intelligence, Rick Crawford, joins us next.
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13: 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The Answer.
1: Well, this week, Secretary of War Pete Hegseth said the U.S. military can maintain its blockade on Iran indefinitely. Now, this comes as the Iranian military continues to claim that the Strait of Hormuz is under Iran's control and management. The ongoing conflict has contributed to continued volatility in global oil markets, though prices remain well below the peak seen in the early weeks of the war. Joining us now to discuss this and much more is Congressman Rick Crawford. He is the chairman of the House Permanent Select Committee on Intelligence. He represents the 1st Congressional District of Arkansas. All right, now we know over the history of the last almost 50 years not to take statements from the Iranian regime at face value. What can you tell us about who actually has operational control of the Strait of Hormuz?
15: Well, I would say we have operational control of the Strait of Hormuz, much more so than what the Iranians are claiming. And we have the ability at any point in time to exert more control if and when necessary. But the main thing is, as President has stated, want to make sure that we maintain the free flow of commerce in that international waterway. And so what you're seeing is continued posturing from the Iranians. They have multiple characters out there engaging in false bravado about their capabilities. And I don't say that to diminish what they're capable of. It's almost like a dying animal. They can be the most dangerous when you think they're the weakest. And so you have to be very, very careful. But the fact remains that CENTCOM has air dominance. We've degraded their military in every category. And they don't really have the ability to project the kind of power that they want the world to believe that they can. And I just think that it's mostly propaganda. They're trying to save face, obviously, with their own people and make sure that they can retain some control over the citizens of their own country. But some of the other developments that are taking place throughout the region and around the world tell another story. So I don't think that the Iranians can be taken seriously in terms of their claim that they have complete control of the Strait of Hormuz, because that is factually inaccurate.
1: You mentioned CENTCOM. On Thursday, the U.S. Central Command announced Task Force Falcon Strike, the first ever multinational, multi-domain attack drone force. This looks like a significant shift in U.S. military operational aspects there in the Middle East.
15: I think what we're trying to accomplish here is spreading this around so that there is enough support from our allies in the region that this is a truly joint effort. And obviously they're positioned geographically to help affect that. And I think that's the goal here, is to make sure that we're sort of equally yoked, if you will, with our allies in the region.
1: Now, a key part of the Falcon Strike Force will be these use of one-way attack drones operated by U.S. forces and regional partners. Now, this appears to be building off of what we've learned in Ukraine in the use of drones.
15: Mm-hmm. Yeah, so, I mean, these drones are extremely effective and very cheap, relatively speaking. I mean, it doesn't cost that much to build them. They're very effective. They can be deployed from a variety of different platforms, and they've been proven to be very effective, as seen in the Ukraine war. So I think this is a positive development. They can be used throughout the theater and from multiple, as I said, multiple platforms, multiple locations, and these countries are training to be able to deploy them as we are.
1: I mean, we've been using drones for a while, but is this a significant shift in the focus of use of drone technology?
15: Yeah, I think we're just seeing a major change in the way, battles are conducted. It's redefining the battle space, not only in, the forward areas, but we're seeing drones deployed in areas that are not necessarily forward. So we have to be diligent to maintain the countermeasures necessary to address and mitigate the threat that these one-way attack drones pose. So it has fundamentally altered the battle space.
1: Chairman Crawford, I want to shift gears just a little bit, still focus on the Middle East, but major developments there over the last few weeks. There are growing concerns about this defense pact involving Turkey, Saudi Arabia, and Pakistan. I don't think the media is focusing enough on this. I mean, Pakistan has nuclear capabilities, Turkey, a NATO ally, but basically on the fringe when it comes to working with NATO countries. What can you tell us about this development?
15: Well, I think I wouldn't necessarily frame it as if we should be concerned vis-a-vis the Abraham Accords, because I've seen that take, and I'm not saying that that's not a concern necessarily, but there's some differences, and it's a little bit of an apples and oranges comparison, and that is to say that the Abraham Accords don't provide a mutual defense component. They are about establishing ties commercially, economically, intelligence sharing, opening the doors to purchase of military hardware, other technology, and so on. But there's no mutual defense compact associated with the Abraham Accords. What we have with the Mecca agreement is a little bit different. There's only three nations involved. Those two agreements, in my estimation, I think could coexist. One does not necessarily negate the other. And that is to say, just because Saudi Arabia has engaged in this agreement with Pakistan and Turkey doesn't necessarily mean that any of those three nations couldn't engage in the Abraham Accords in addition to what they've done with the agreement among those three nations. And there's very good likelihood that there will be other nations that join those three. But I don't think it is that they are mutually exclusive. I think those agreements can coexist alongside each other. They are different in nature, and therefore I think there is still, the Abraham Accords are still, I think, extremely viable, very important, and any of the signatories of the Mecca agreement could just as easily join the Abraham Accords, and I hope they will.
1: I think that would be a significant step if they did, because those three nations, in particular Turkey and Pakistan, have not been favorable toward Israel. I mean, this could be a significant shift in the U.S. Presence and its alignment with Israel in the Middle East, could it not?
15: Yeah, and I think there's also the idea that these nations are now stepping up to take a leadership role. That has historically been, I mean, you were going back to, oh gosh, at least the early 70s, but even further beyond that, where the United States was sort of the one that kind of you know, somewhat of a peacekeeper, a peace broker, a large force to make sure, and a, you know, stabilizing effect in the region. And, you know, there was a different relationship with Israel, you know, 30, 40, 50 years ago, as you know. So that relationship has evolved. It's been redefined. The Abraham Accords are evidence of that. And there are a number of nations that have signed and are a part of that. And I think there's still room for these others who haven't had a history of being very pro-Israel. This is not necessarily about being pro-Israel. It's about recognizing their place in the region, right, and also a willingness to engage with them in diplomatic relations, in economic relations. There's no mutual defense compact. There's no requirement for them to come to the aid militarily of Israel under the Abraham Accords. And so I think, as I said, this is a shift, and possibly a shift in leadership, as we see the United States, you know, maybe playing a little bit of a different role as it applies to the stabilizing force. This may be a positive development, but I don't think it necessarily portends the doom or downfall of the Abraham Accords.
1: All right, Chairman Crawford, we're going to leave it there. Thanks so much for joining us. Folks, stick with us. We're back with more after this.
8: I'm Mary Rose. Tens of thousands of people remain without power in Hawaii as tropical storm Lala weakens. Officials are urging residents to stay off roads while crews inspect damage and clear blocked roads and bridges. Governor Josh Green says one person was killed in a storm-related vehicle accident. President Trump is ordering the Pentagon to scale back planned military exercises with South Korea after criticizing Seoul's response to Iran's nuclear program. The president called the drills costly and said they send an inappropriate signal to North Korea. The 11-day exercises involving about 18,000 South Korean troops are aimed at strengthening defenses against potential threats from Pyongyang. And at least six people have died after days of storms in Indiana.
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1: Welcome back to This Week on Capitol Hill. A former high-ranking official at the Southern Poverty Law Center was arrested and charged this week as a part of a superseding indictment against the organization. According to the Department of Justice, Heidi Byrick, who ran the SPLC's project tracking so-called hate groups, which included conservative Christian organizations such as the Family Research Council, funneled secret payments to informants in extremist groups. One of those informants was a man with whom she shared a home and two bank accounts as a part of a romantic relationship with money flowing from the SPLC. Joining me now to discuss this is Jeff Clark, Vice President of Litigation at the Oversight Project. He previously served in the Justice Department as Acting Assistant Attorney General for the Civil Division during the first Trump administration. Jeff, welcome to This Week on Capitol Hill. Thanks so much for joining us.
18: Always good to be here, Tony. Thanks.
1: Now, the SPLC is no stranger to anyone who has been a part of the Justice Department, but I want to get your reaction to the arrest of this former high-ranking official.
18: Well, this is amazing news, and it really deepens the prior versions of the indictment. So to remind your viewers, this case was first indicted in April. We're now on the second superseding indictment. And in that superseding indictment, this is where we get the material against Heidi Byrick. It's amazing, right? She's taking a salary from the organization. She's claiming that there are all these extremist groups with hate that she needs to stop. But she's living with one of the purported proponents of the hate. He gets like $1.2 million over a several-year period. She directly benefits from $140,000 that's put into joint accounts. So she's living off money that she's funneling to supposedly stop hate, to actually fund hate. We already know about how there was a, you know, fake SPLC operation to prop up Unite the Right so that they could attack that rally and then use that to raise more money. It's like a perpetual corrupt motion machine, Tony.
1: Well, it sounds like for the SPLC, hate really did pay. They were literally making money on this.
18: Yes. Making money and making, you know, whoopee, essentially, because of the personal relationship between this this one person involved who they call F9 and Heidi Byrick. It's really, you know, gobsmacking. The biggest legal thing, though, Tony, about this new superseding indictment is the fact that they've added money laundering charges. So they had set up all kinds of fake groups, fake companies that weren't really doing business to route money through so that they could then, you know, conceal it and route it to supposedly, their defense is, well, we're just, you know, paying informants. But, you know, if they're paying informants, they don't need to necessarily use this elaborate structure. What they're really doing is they're profiteering off of, for their own benefit, donations that are coming in. And that, you know, that's deceiving the donors. Now, you know, the left is trying to defend against that by saying, well, you know, none of the donors have really been complaining about this. Well, whether they are or not, you know, they're defrauded, and certainly the money laundering violations exist regardless of whether there are donors who want to step forward and complain about this.
1: Now, Jeff, you said, as you pointed out, this is the second superseding indictment that has come down, which would suggest that the investigation could be expanding. Now, for years, corporations, banks, technology companies have relied on SPL's designations. In fact, after Charlottesville, there was a collective effort to begin debanking conservatives. Could this go beyond, this investigation go beyond, and should it go beyond SPLC to some of these banks that were a part of attacking conservative organizations?
18: I think it definitely should, Tony, and whether it will or not remains to be seen. But, you know, as you just pointed out, this is, it's like the case against the SPLC is metastasizing into a bigger and bigger case. I hope they do get into the debanking area, because that was the SPLC scam, right? They put you on this list, and then that list is used essentially as a blacklist to keep you from using the banking dollar. So you're a totally legitimate organization that happens to support conservative causes, pro-family causes, pro-life causes, and because the left thinks that that's diminishing liberty, to my mind, liberty to cause murder of unborn children, then you can be labeled an extremist group and cut off from banking. I mean, it's outrageous, and it shows that the banking system was a participant in this, Tony. I hope that they do go after them.
1: 20 seconds left, but the federal government oversees banking, so they would be a stronger case even for the DOJ to go after the banks.
18: Yes, and look, I can tell you from the inside, where I was at the White House in Trump 47 for the first year of that term, I was pressing on the Treasury Department to use powers to try to stop this debanking and reform the system going forward, and I'd like to see more of that happen.
1: Jeff Clark, thanks so much for joining us. Folks, on the other side of the break, House Speaker Mike Johnson joins us, so don't go away.
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1: Welcome back to This Week on Capitol Hill. Before departing Washington for their August recess, the Senate passed its version of a continuing resolution to extend government funding into December, reducing the likelihood of a government shutdown prior to the November midterm elections. Joining me now to discuss this and a whole lot more is House Speaker Mike Johnson. He represents the 4th Congressional District of Louisiana, and he joins us from Colorado Springs. Mr. Speaker, welcome back to This Week on Capitol Hill.
10: Hey, Tony, and good morning from the campaign trail. We have been, I think, in 9 states in as many days, moving all around the country, going to all the swing districts, campaigning, fundraising. It's a nonstop 30-day venture, seeing the best parts of America. It's been a lot of fun. I tell you what, the crowds are animated. They understand the stakes are very high in the upcoming midterm election. And as I like to say, this is a midterm unlike any other we've ever experienced before.
1: You've been all over the country. Are you keeping straight where you are when you're there?
10: Well, I mean, it's a challenge, to be honest. And I have a great team that travels with me, the campaign team and all the security detail and all that. So when we land, I say, wait, remind me again, what state are we in? What city? But it's a lot of fun. I'm campaigning with some of my favorite people in the world, my colleagues and friends. The incumbents, of course, are in the tightest reelect contest, and then also these all-star candidates, Tony, that we've recruited over the last year and a half to run in these districts to flip them from blue to red. And people are excited. I'm very, very encouraged and very bullish about November. I think this is going to be a good year for us.
1: Well, you've got a lot of reasons to do that. One is you're breaking some all-time records when it comes to raising money for Republicans. But there's also a contrast that is available between the two parties, more so than we've probably seen in a while. And I'm going to go to that in a moment. Before I do, I got to take care of some business. I want to talk about funding the government. Before the House left town, they did a continuing resolution. The Senate did its own version. There's some differences between them. That's got to be worked out. What does that look like?
10: Well, I'm very encouraged that both chambers at least got that job done to get a continuing resolution done. The end of the fiscal year, September 30th, it does not behoove the country to shut the government down. And of course, this is a change of Democrats. They engineered the two longest shutdowns in U.S. history over the last year and a half in this Congress, shamefully. So I think we'll be able to avoid that episode this time. That's really good for everyone. And we'll have to work out the differences between these two products. They're not huge differences, but, you know, this is how the body works. So as soon as we return the late August, early September to the House, we'll begin to engineer that, work on it, get it finished up, and we'll get the government funded so there's no shutdown, and then we'll begin to push through all the remaining priorities that we have for this Congress. There's a lot left to do, and the House has been very, very busy on that.
1: Mr. Speaker, you and I for some time have been talking about the increasing difference between the two parties, the contrast, and even the almost open warfare within the Democratic Party as the socialist, the Marxist, are attempting to take control of the party. Each primary election shows us that. You are now campaigning openly on this contrast for America. Talk about that.
10: Yeah, you know, you and I discussed months ago, I was having a conversation with Newt Gingrich, who's still one of the great historians of Congress, the strategist of our party, and he has a way of crystallizing things very well. And he said many months ago, Tony, he said, Mike, you need to think about this midterm election is something different. This isn't a contract with America year. He said, you know, you guys did that in 2024. You made a lot of promises and you've kept them. So you got a great record to run on. He said, this isn't a contract with America year. This is a contrast for America year. And I said, Newt, that's exactly right. And the way he crystallized it then is he said, it's a contrast, to put it simply, between common sense and crazy, which is increasingly what the other side, the Democrats, have represented. But now in recent weeks now, Tony, as I'm out on the campaign trail, I'm apt to modify that a little bit. It's a contrast, certainly, a stark contrast. But it's not just a contrast between common sense and crazy. It's a contrast between common sense and communism. Literally, communism. That's what we're facing right now. Incredible as it is, on the 250th anniversary of the greatest nation in the history of the world, in November of this year, we are going to have an open contest, a fateful, cataclysmic battle between two completely different visions for America. Are we going to maintain our matchless constitutional republic, or are we going to tear that down to the foundations, as the Democrats are arguing to do, get rid of all the institutions and everything that that have represented the country, and go down this dark, dangerous, deadly road of communism? That is the choice for Americans, and they're beginning to see that. And I think that's going to be a huge thing for turnout for us in November.
1: Now, Mr. Speaker, we've known each other for a long time. You're not given to hyperbole. You're very measured, much like I am. How great is this threat, as you see it from your vantage point, this Marxist ideology, this socialist communist mindset that is sweeping through the Democratic Party?
10: I wish with everything within me, Tony, that this were not true, but it is. This is a truly fateful battle because there are scores of members of people now who are running for Congress as Marxists. I mean, they call themselves the DSA, the Democrat Socialists of America, or other titles or descriptions. But this is Marxism. It's communism. I mean, they published their platform. We've talked about it. It's infamous now. They want to abolish the borders. They want to abolish prisons in America. They want to abolish the U.S. Senate. They want to remove the president, have one unicameral body, the House, that runs everything, because they've calculated, Tony, that over a couple of election cycles, they can elect enough Marxists and communists to take over the institution. And then they want to remove the means of production from the people's hands. They want the government to control everything, literally. No private property, no Department of War, all these things. It's madness. But it's not just one or two people. This is now the prevailing sentiment in the party. And you have these insurgent left candidates running across the country, not just in deep blue states, but everywhere. And they're winning. They're winning their primaries because the energy, the excitement, the grassroots, the money is on the side of this radical, radical insurgent left. It's a danger to the country. And people seem to understand that. So we talk about this contrast. In fact, we started a website, contrastforamerica.com. Okay, everybody go there. We lay this out. Side by side, you can compare. We are the party of common sense, of America's founding principles, of the things that made America the greatest nation in the history of the world. And increasingly, sadly, shockingly, dangerously, the Democrats are going down this other road. People need to take note of that. You have to come out and vote in November if you want to keep America free.
1: Are you sensing that people are seeing now this contrast? 30 seconds, Mr. Speaker.
10: I think they are. I'm hearing it, and people are coming to our events right now, Tony, that have been traditionally voting Democrat. They want to hear what we have to say because they're frightened. And you hear big voices in the party, Bill Maher and Carville and Rahm Emanuel, saying this is not who we are. They better be listening to the calmer heads, and I hope cooler heads prevail.
1: Mr. Speaker, thanks so much for taking time to join us. Safe travels, and we'll see you next week. All right, folks, stick around. A few final thoughts when we come back this week on Capitol Hill.
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1: Or now. Welcome back to This Week on Capitol Hill. This week, the Justice Department arrested Heidi Byrick, former head of the Southern Poverty Law Center's Intelligence Project, which was responsible for identifying and labeling SPLC's list of hate groups. The arrest came as another superseding indictment against the SPLC, and Byrick was unsealed by the DOJ. Byrick was charged with wire fraud, conspiracy to submit false statements to a bank, and conspiracy to commit concealment of money laundering. According to the indictment, Byrick was romantically involved with one of SPLC's paid informants inside a white supremacist organization. Prosecutors alleged SPLC donor money was funneled through accounts Byrick shared with that informant. If the government's allegations are true, for Byrick, hate paid, and it paid well. But it's more than money. Byrick served as deputy director or director of the Intelligence Project for nearly 20 years, and she was key to targeting Christian and conservative organizations with the hate label. Family Research Council was among the first organizations placed on its revamped hate list in 2010, alongside the violent extremist groups. Byrick later defended that designation, stating FRC is, quote, an extremely dangerous group, end quote. Why? Not because we engage or condone violence, but according to Byrick, because of our political influence. On August 15, 2012, after FRC joined Governor Mike Huckabee in supporting Chick-fil-A Appreciation Day, Floyd Corkins entered FRC headquarters carrying a pistol, ammunition, and Chick-fil-A sandwiches. According to his confession, Corkins intended to kill as many people as possible and stuff the sandwiches into the mouths of his victims. Our building manager, Leo Johnson, though seriously wounded, stopped the gunman. The next day, FBI investigators confirmed the attacker selected FRC because of the SPLC website and its so-called hate map. We called on the SPLC to drop the loaded label. Instead, SPLC doubled down. But the story didn't stop with one act of violence. Over time, banks, payment processors, fundraising platforms, and tech companies increasingly relied upon SPLC classifications to determine which organizations could operate freely in the digital marketplace. After the deadly Charlottesville rally in 2017, the pressure intensified. SPLC and the Center for American Progress then formed Change the Terms, a coalition that established standards encouraging technology and financial companies to deny services to organizations that SPLC had labeled. SPLC officials openly acknowledged this strategy before Congress. In January 2020, SPLC official Lakeisha Brooks stated this, quote, "We have lobbied internet companies one by one, and a key part of this strategy has been to target these organizations' funding," end quote. Brooks described the coordinated effort to pressure banks and others to restrict access for organizations SPLC opposed. SPLC was the hub, but there were many spokes in this wheel designed to crush conservatives. The Department of Justice criminal investigation should not stop with SPLC. This is more than fraud. The evidence points to a criminal conspiracy involving banks and others. Who coordinated with SPLC? What financial institutions and tech companies used those labels to deny Americans essential services? SPLC may have supplied the labels, but powerful institutions gave those labels their power. Now, they should be held accountable as well. And that has been this week on Capitol Hill.
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5: News this hour from Town Hall. I'm Mary Rose. Democratic socialists are racking up wins in Democratic primaries by claiming to represent working class Americans. But a closer look suggests the movement is driven by a very different crowd.
7: A recent New York Times column notes that just 4% of DSA members hold working-class jobs, while 80% of members over the age of 25 have college degrees. It also found that recent DSA-backed candidates perform stronger in highly educated counties, not working-class areas. The group's agenda includes higher taxes on the wealthy, policies advancing transgender ideology, and defunding the police, positions critics argue are far removed from the priorities of many blue-collar voters.
5: That's Bernie Bennett reporting. Conservatives say the movement reflects affluent, educated liberals embracing policies they can afford while claiming to speak for working Americans. New numbers are fueling the debate over which administration delivered better paychecks. Unleash Prosperity says the comparison between Presidents Biden and Trump tells a stark story on affordability. Correspondent Ken Lorman has the details.
12: Economist Steve Moore of UP says inflation-adjusted wages, or real wages, fell nearly 4% during the Biden years, reducing Americans' buying power. By contrast, he says real wages under President Trump's current term are up about 1.2%. Moore argues that while the gain is modest, it's a move in the right direction and a sign that workers are finally getting ahead instead of falling behind. Ken Lorman reporting.
5: U.S. Envoy Jared Kushner met with Hamas leaders in Egypt as efforts continue to revive a Gaza ceasefire plan. Officials from Egypt, Qatar, and Turkey joined the talks. More on these stories at townhall.com.
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5: There appears to be a bipartisan support on Capitol Hill to get rid of daylight saving time. Correspondent Laura Winters reports.
19: President Trump supports keeping the time across the country the same all year long. On his Truth Social page, the president writes, "People are sick and tired of having to change their clocks twice a year. It is foolish, inconvenient, and in some cases, very costly."
5: Indiana public safety officials say at least six people have died during days of storms and historic flooding in the state. Liz Woods, a spokesperson for the State Department of Homeland Security, said Sunday that a four-year-old boy, two men, and three women had died. Indianapolis officials said flooding from the White River peaked early Sunday, and floodwaters were expected to hold for a few hours before receding. The National Weather Service said heavy rain and flash flooding were still possible. Breaking news at townhall.com. The body of the singer Bonnie Tyler has returned to her hometown in Wales.
0: The Grammy-nominated star, known for Total Eclipse of the Heart, died last month in Portugal. She was 75. Locals and fans from the United Kingdom and beyond lined the streets of Mumbles near Swansea to see the hearse, which carried her coffin draped in a Welsh flag. Tyler, born Gaynor Hopkins, earned three Grammy nods and was honoured as a member of the Order of the British Empire in 2022. She was a coal miner's daughter from Skewen in Wales. A celebration of her life is planned for Monday in Swansea. Karen Shamas, London.
5: Arizona State University is launching a bachelor's degree in content creation, blending media studies with courses in podcasting, production, and on-camera skills. Critics question the value of the major. More on these stories at townhall.com.

0: Rudy Kong is our millennial, systems engineer, master's degree in theology from the University of St. Thomas.
1: Howdy, howdy.
0: Howdy, howdy. I'm Stuart Federow, retired rabbi of Congregation Sha'ar HaShalom in the Clear Lake area of Houston, Texas. And Jeff is our board operator, and he is the one helps us sound fantastic.
1: I mean, he sounds pretty good, too.
2: Right? Yes, yeah. He does. Yeah.
0: So tonight, I am the...
2: But wait a minute.
0: Oh, what?
2: I want to celebrate the fact that this lad has chosen to come up from Guatemala.
0: All the way?
2: To here, just to be on this show tonight.
0: Absolutely.
2: No other
0: the
2: reason.
0: The only reason for being
2: no
0: in Houston.
2: Reason. His mother lives here, but he's not here for her.
0: Right. Yeah.
2: He's here for other reasons.
1: Just,
2: he's here for the show.
1: Just this talent in this room.
0: See, that's true dedication.
2: We are so glad to see you.
1: Hey,
2: yeah. And you have a baby coming along October 12th.
0: Dada!
1: Shout out to my wife for carrying the whole thing.
2: Yeah, she's doing the heavy lifting. She's doing the heavy lifting. Yeah.
1: So Samuel will be hopefully born October 12th.
2: Okay.
3: So it's my brother's birthday.
1: Really?
3: My brother's birthday. It's Columbus Day.
1: You know, can I tell you, this is a very Catholic thing. So we prayed, how do you say in English, una novena?
3: A novena.
1: A novena, ha ha. Trick question.
3: You know where that comes from?
2: Novena?
1: No.
3: No?
1: Good.
3: The time between the Ascension and the Pentecost, when Jesus says to the apostles, go and wait for the Holy Spirit to come. And that is 9 days between the Ascension, the Feast of the Ascension, and the Feast of Pentecost.
1: Mm.
0: And
3: 9 days they are told to pray for the coming of the Holy Spirit.
0: So
3: 9 days have been called, that's traditionally been used as a time of prayer, a novena.
0: So the word novena has to do with nine? No,
3: novena means nine.
0: Oh.
1: Mm. And in Spanish is nueve.
3: Nueve.
0: So, oh. Mm.
1: Well, yeah. Let me finish the
0: close
1: story,
2: yeah, go,
1: Rabbi,
2: because yeah,
1: Father Mario, golly. So we prayed a novena.

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4: They are attaching themselves to a religion that has specific rules, regulations, behaviors, ideology, theology, and it's specific. You know, you cannot say, I'm going to join a Roman Catholic church. I'm just not going to follow anything that they mandate. I mean, when you join a church, synagogue,
5: like
4: whatever religion, you are joining something with a specific way of doing things, of believing things.
6: Sure.
4: But I don't think that takes away a person's freedom. I think it actually gives it to them. Mm-hmm. And there's a couple of examples, and this is from music, okay? Like the Broadway musical Pippin, one of my most favorite musicals of all time. There's a line that at the end of the musical, Pippin himself sings the following: "If I'm never tied to anything, I can never be free." Mm-hmm. There's other songs that reflect the same sentiment, and the only other one I can think of offhand was from the Eagles, Desperado. And in Desperado, he sings, "Desperado, you know you ain't getting no younger. Your pain and your hunger, they're driving you home. And freedom, oh freedom, well that's just some people talking. Your prison is walking through this world all alone." And Newlywed, well, maybe not.
5: Well, Father Mario,
7: let me.
4: Yeah, great song. But
7: let me.
4: We are freer.
7: Let me.
4: When we marry.
5: We
4: are freer when we join a church. We are freer when we join an organization, because joining, in a weird way, and that's my problem, is I don't know how to explain it. But when we join something, we become freer. Hmm. Okay, the United States has laws. You can't go 60 miles an hour in a school zone. There are laws. But by knowing the laws and driving within them, you are free to drive anywhere you want to, as long as you stay in. It's a balance between mandates on your behavior and freedom. And I think that's true in religion.
7: And but one of my favorite songs that I was is called "Loving Arms" by who was it?
4: He's a Houstonian.
7: Yeah,
4: I
7: can't remember his name. Anyway,
4: he did.
7: Anyway,
4: yeah.
7: Refrain. It says, "I've been too long in the wind, too long in the rain, taking any comfort that I can, looking back and longing for the freedom of my chains, right, lying in your loving arms."
4: Dobie Gray. Right.
5: Chris.
4: Freedom of my chains. Right. See.
6: Dobie Gray.
4: He's longing for a relationship with a girl, I think.
7: Yeah, it is.
4: With a woman.
7: I think it has to do with the fact of, as human beings, we are beings onto relationships. Yeah, I think it has a lot to do with the type of being that we are. Because, now, an assertion that is kind of a Trinitarian. But if we are made for love, if God is love, and love is relation, you will not feel like yourself until you are in relation.
4: And you won't be fully yourself.
7: Yeah, that's right. You have the capacity to enter the fullness of yourself, but you will never be into the fullness of yourself until you give yourself to something.
4: Right.
7: Because we are beings in relation. We are not beings. There's a word that is, we're not entitative. Meaning, I learned that word a long time ago.
4: What's the word?
7: Entitative. In other words, we are not.
6: That's a big college word.
5: Yeah, won't you educate us?
7: Well, entitative means we're not an item, and an

0: entity in and of itself. We're not closed. We're not closed in.
1: Right.
0: Okay. We're not entitative. We are relational.
1: Yeah.
0: Okay. And so you cannot, you won't feel free until you realize your nature. And your nature is relational.
2: It's like the song. It's to have chains.
0: That's right. You're not made the freedom of my chains. You are not made to be entitative, an entity.
3: Entity unto yourself.
0: An entity unto yourself. You're not made that way. You're made to be relational.
2: Isn't that also true with God? Because we are supposed to be in relationship with God, but by in relationship with God, we are given freedom.
0: For us as Christians, we would say that God is a relationship.
2: Okay.
0: Because the Trinity, the Father, the Son, and the Holy Spirit, God is a relationship.
3: Relational.
0: Yeah. And so, and if you see the way that Jesus talks about his relationship with the Father and with the Holy Spirit, it's all relational.
3: Mm-hmm.
0: So you're not going to be yourself until you are able.
3: Apart from those relationships.
0: That's right. You discover the truth of who you are in giving yourself to another.
3: You know, a lot of people think freedom is sort of, I want to do what I want to do, when I want to do it, how I want to do it, blah, blah, blah. A lot of people think of freedom in those ways.
2: Right.
3: Which in a sense, makes us that imitative kind of being. We're an entity unto ourselves. We can be ourselves fully without having a connection, a relational connection. But in fact, the way God made us, the way the Holy Spirit works in us and God's Spirit works in us is to put us together in those relationships.
0: That's right. No, that's right. I think that's one of the great things that I learned, that we are not entities. We're not in and of itself. We are not complete in and of ourselves.
2: Should I start singing No Man Is an Island?
0: Yes, that's very good. Yeah.
3: Yeah.
4: On key.
2: Me on key? You don't know me very well, do you?
3: Rudy, what do you make of this?
4: Well, I was playing with these concepts because there's something that, so we have essentially what, there's this survey, Pinkeris, and he talks about the ethics of the sources of Christian ethics is what it is, but he talks about these two concepts, freedom of indifference and freedom for excellence. I think
2: freedom to be indifferent?
4: Freedom of indifference. So that means that, for example, a child can strike any key in any order, right? So he's maximally free to hit the piano in any type of order that he sees.
2: Or lack of order.
4: Or lack of order, right? So, but freedom, the way that of excellence that's described, and I think what we've been talking about here, is the freedom to make that piano sing, to make that piano sing or be heard in harmony, in tune. And those are the things that we talked about. It's not just about going in and hitting the keys in any, you know, in any kind of chaotic order, which I think it's kind of what you're talking about, and I think it kind of delves deeper into how as society we come to think of ourselves in a kind of very mechanistic entity way today, right? Like we're kind of the masters of our own creators, and we can write any song we choose, right? And we can sing anything, or we can call any man,
2: even
4: a woman,
2: if it's off key, but nobody's going to want to listen to it.
4: Well, and it's out of order, right? But we keep, and enough people, if we all sit here in this room and say, are we almost out of time? Almost, but
2: yeah.
4: Hey,
2: 30 seconds.
4: Hey, that sounds good. Hey, that key sounds good. That key sounds good, but you know, the reality is that sounds pretty terrible.
2: But a kid banging is not going to be banging long because the parents are going to say, stop it already.
4: Well, right.
2: But once the kid learns,
4: once
2: the kid learns the rules of playing, learns how to play, learns what sounds good, then he's free to write anything he wants.
4: That's right.
2: And for 88 keys of a piano, there's a billion, trillion, zillion ways to put it all together.
4: And that's
2: but only part of it sounds right.
4: That's the example that this gentleman gives, is that when you really learn to play it, you become free to play it truly well in however you can. So, Father Mario.
2: A freedom within the context of
0: and
2: rules.
0: Now I am free. I am free.
4: I am free.
0: I am free.
2: We're free to be on the
4: free
2: air.
0: We are free to be better. We follow the rules. This is 1070 KNTH, and we will be right back.
1: Socialists and communists. 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Not much. After all, communism is the next step after socialism. Both know they can change America by dismantling or neutering the Second Amendment. Without it, they know they can control Americans. That's why Armed American Radio is here. 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

0: Welcome back to A Show of Faith on AM 107 The Answer. David, I want to follow something that you said about freedom. Everybody thinks freedom is doing what I want. There used to be a line, a saying, 100 years ago when we were kids, you know, your freedom stops where mine starts. And that is a concept that is dead, because people think that freedom, like you were saying, is, well, I can do anything I want whenever I want. Who are you to say I can't do it?
1: Yeah.
0: And that is, I think, problematic.
1: I think it's a misuse of the idea of freedom.
0: So do I.
1: And what our founders thought about freedom from the very beginning, but also what our faiths teach about freedom. I don't know if Judaism has these kinds of texts in there, but what I know is, as I read through the Hebrew Bible, there's all this notion of God freeing those who have been enslaved.
0: Right.
1: Right. God freeing the slaves, God freeing the slaves. And the idea of freedom is just very crucial, both to your faith and to our faith as well. With Jesus, Jesus had a number of sayings, and Paul has a number of sayings as well, that describe that, you know, Jesus said, you will know the truth, and the truth will make you
0: free.
1: But that doesn't mean, again, free to do what I want to do, when I want to do it, how I want to do it. It has the idea of you will become fully the person that God, that you are capable of becoming, that God has intended you to be. And so that freedom is, again, tied to, what's interesting, I think, is that the Apostle Paul, in many of his letters, calls himself a slave of Christ, right?
0: Yeah, but see, the word slave, at least in the Hebrew, is exactly the same word as servant.
1: Yeah, it really ends up being the same, but there's a sense in which that God's slaves or God's servants are the freest people of all. Of all the people on the planet who are the most free,
0: right,
1: are people who are servants of God.
0: And when, if you take a look at Exodus, when God frees the Jews from slavery in Egypt, he says, I am freeing you to serve, same word as slave, serve me.
1: Yeah.
0: Mm-hmm.
1: Yeah.
0: So they're supposed to go and serve God.
1: Years ago, talking about old times.
0: old man.
1: Bob Dylan wrote a song. He said, you got to serve somebody. It may be the devil, it may be the Lord, but you got to serve somebody.
0: Right.
1: So what he's suggesting, I think, is that everybody is going to serve something. They may be serving their own desires,
0: serving
1: their
0: themselves.
1: Own appetites. Yeah. They might be serving social media.
0: Mm-hmm.
1: You know, they might be serving peer pressure, but they're serving something.
0: Mm-hmm.
1: And we have the freedom to choose. Do we serve the devil? Do we serve our appetites? Do we serve the
0: God? Lord?
1: Yeah.
0: Right. See, but it's in serving God. See, I keep going back to the same thing because I'm not really sure why it works that way. But we go back to serving God, and it gives, and we, like you said, the most free.
2: Because
0: and it's a contradiction.
2: But see, it's
1: not really.
2: The issue is that because you keep going back, we keep going back of freedom of being entitative, meaning I'm an entity, I am free. You cannot define freedom without connection.
0: Right.
2: You just can't, because you are made to connect. And so the more you try to be free, not to connect, to keep all your options open, you're actually denying your own existence. You feel enslaved.
0: Mario, this also goes to something else that you always say, and that is the search that is in our souls for meaning.
2: That's right.
0: And that search for meaning leads us to create relationships which free us in some strange way.
3: You know, I get kind of what I know, but when I at least started thinking about this concept, it's a bit of a paradox, right?
0: That's what I'm saying.
3: Because you're saying, how can all these laws keep me free?
0: Right.
3: Right? How can putting rules around everything grant me greater free will?
0: Like Dobie Gray, the freedom of my chains.
3: You know, or why going 50 miles an hour? How does that give me freedom, you know, to, and what we, going back to what Father Mario's saying is, the thing about it is when we make it about ourselves, that's when it becomes oppressive. But when we think about how it applies to everybody around us in our communities, then I think that's where it becomes free, because now you know that everybody is playing with the same rules, right? It's like a sport, right? We're going to play baseball, Father Mario's favorite sport.
0: Yeah, any sport is his favorite sport.
3: So, but you know, you get on that field, you know, okay, this is home base, that's first, this is how it is, that's the home, you know, there's a couple of differences in each field that you go to, how big is the wall, sure, right? There's, but everybody is playing to the same rules, so you're free to act within those rules and to achieve some sort of goal, and that goal is defined how we enact how do we exchange with each other on a daily basis, right?
0: So right, once you know the rules,
3: yeah,
0: you're totally free to work within those rules,
3: right?
1: It's funny to play a baseball game where people just made up whatever they wanted to do with
0: Calvin and Hobbes.
1: I want to pitch.
0: It's called Calvin ball.
1: Yeah.
0: Calvin and Hobbes. When they would play that.
1: They would play that. Yeah.
0: Calvin, yes.
1: You hit the ball and run to third. Right. You know, it's crazy, but you'll have a miserable time doing it.
3: Right.
1: Right. But when you do it and you do it well within the rules, it's a glorious thing.
3: Oh, it feels good.
1: It's America's pastime, Father Mario.
3: Yeah, Father Mario.
1: Father Mario. I want to make sure he gets it.
0: Yeah.
2: Folks, for you, those of you who are listening, I am a person who dislikes meaningless.
0: Meaningless?
2: No, meaningless.
0: You think it's meaningless
2: It's meaningless in this sense that you are exerting a tremendous amount of energy for something that is absolutely nothing.
1: But I have a relationship with the Houston Astros.
2: Well, you can have a relationship with it. You can have a relationship with things that are absurd.
0: And there's a relationship with, and that frees you. You are free because you have this relationship with the Houston Astros.
1: Not free to go to a game, but it's free. Yeah. No, but it's just one of the jokes we play on each other here.
3: Father Mario. My yo-yos.
2: I have to tell that now that Rudy's here. It's 8:30. We have to go to
1: break.
2: When you come back. This is 1070 KNTH, and we will be right back.
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2: Octavia.

0: Okay, welcome back here to what is this? The show of faith.
1: Hey!
2: Show of faith.
0: Right. Okay.
1: Father Mario.
0: Okay. This is just...
1: We're in Houston.
0: This is a story that bears repeating because it's part of the lore of our show.
2: Part of the myth.
0: Yes. Yeah, David, several years ago, David had some personal issues that occurred, and he was away from the show for about a year, I think, almost.
2: Well, I moved to Wheaton, Illinois. Yeah.
0: That's right. And so when he came back, I brought Rudy on board because Stuart and I are beautiful people and wonderful, but we actually looked at saying, you know, having a third
2: voice
0: is important. And so Rudy...
2: Is that how we got stuck
0: with
2: Rudy?
0: Yeah, Rudy was a parishioner at St. Cyril's, and we had known each other at St. Cyril's. And I had brought him on several times because Rudy also has a master's degree in theology. And so we wanted somebody to be able to react, but not just superficially. So when David came back and he wanted to join the show, that's when the whole thing started. Here's why. Rabbi Stuart, we have always called him Rabbit Stew.
2: Right, because it starts out as Rabbi Stuart, then it becomes Rabbi Stew, then it becomes Rabbit Stew.
0: Okay. Now, my name is Mario Arroyo, but my mom said when I was a little kid, I could not say Mario Arroyo, I would say Mayoyo. And so we already had Rabbit Stew and Mayoyo. Well, then Rudy comes in, and Rudy's last name is Kong, K-O-N-G. So he became King Kong.
2: But now we still needed a name for David.
0: Yeah. But David, it was amazing because one Sunday when David was coming back to the show from, you know, his waylay, whatever was happening in his life,
2: Chicago.
0: He calls in, and the person who's manning the phones doesn't know who he is. And evidently, David could not say his name very clearly. And so this person comes into the control room where we are and says, folks, I don't know what's going on, but there's a person on the phone wanting to get on the air, and he says his name is Baby Cakes. Baby Cakes. And we said, what? Baby Cakes.
1: We can't let that person on.
0: You're right. So we kept on thinking, what is Baby? So finally said, okay, it's Baby Cakes. Baby Cakes, welcome. It turns out to be David Capes. So ever since then, it has been Rabbit Stew, Mayoyo, King Kong, and Baby Cakes.
2: Baby Cakes. Those are our mob names.
0: Yes.
2: Oh, that's great. That's a great part of the lore.
3: Yes, this is our story.
1: This is sacred.
3: This is the sacred story.
1: Tradition.
3: Right.
1: Wow.
2: This is the founding myth.
1: All great belief systems have it, okay?
2: They really do.
0: Now, go ahead.
2: He had something he was working on.
1: Well, I was
2: Rudy,
1: going
2: King
1: back
2: Kong.
1: to your comment, alienable. And unalienable.
3: Well, so wait, that was off the air.
1: We were talking
3: so we
1: about it off
3: the air. Pulling back in.
0: Yeah. Is it unalienable or inalienable?
3: Inalienable.
0: I think inalienable.
3: Cannot be alienated.
1: So that's exactly right. So alienable is a property term, and it means transferable, right? It's able to be sold, traded, waived, or surrendered. You can alienate your land, your car, your labor, okay? Unalienable. Right, means that, therefore, it does not mean that it's very important. It means you cannot transfer it in any way you want to. So this is where we talk about slavery, for example.
3: And the Constitution.
1: Right, but not the way biblically we would talk about slavery, being a servant, right? A chosen servant, if you will. These rights, they're not possessions attached to the person. They are consequences of the person. That means that selling your property, you are still yourself, right? So being yourself and those rights that are you, that we are all created in the image and likeness of God, right? And this is one of those things that we deem these to be, right?
3: Self-evident.
1: And nowadays, it seems that we talk about this all the time. It's just they're just not that self-evident anymore, right? But there are things about us that even though we could fall into an addiction, those are freely chosen by us, right? But
2: that alienates the rights, though.
1: That
2: if I choose to
0: actually it doesn't.
1: No.
0: To alienate means you would hold it as a property that you were in control of.
1: Correct. And because we're not entities.
2: So it is inalienable is what you're now saying.
0: Yes, it is. Inalienable. Yes. Even if you try.
2: Thank you.
0: Even if you try to alienate it, you can't.
1: Exactly.
0: Because it's you. You can't alienate it. It's not a property. It's constitutive of yourself.
4: That's another big word.
1: Edumacitis.
2: But see,
4: another big word.
2: It is those inalienable rights that give us the freedom to pursue the American dream. Within the context of that life, liberty, and pursuing happiness, it gives us the freedom to pursue the American dream. It's a dichotomy between...
0: But those things don't have... You don't own those things. You are those things.
1: Correct.
2: But
1: that's the difference.
0: Going
4: back to the question of self-evident, what's self-evident, what's not, let's not forget that they say we hold these truths to be self-evident. He's not saying that all people of all times and all ages have held these things. These are the people who are signing, right, the Declaration. We are the ones who hold these truths to be self-evident. Yeah. We're not speaking for everybody in the world.
2: Right. But they
4: have come to believe, I think, through the Jewish faith, through the Christian faith, through philosophy that had brought them up, some of the Enlightenment philosophers and stuff, that these things are self-evident, that all men are created equal, that they are endowed by their creator with certain inalienable rights. That doesn't separate themselves from themselves.
0: But I think what they're saying is we have discovered the truth about ourselves. And it's not just our opinion that these are. Right. The human being has the capacity to discover the truth about themselves. And the truth about ourselves is that some of these things are inalienable. Why? Because it's us. It's not a possession.
2: So let's go to the addiction example. I am choosing, injecting my heroin or whatever, okay, I am giving up liberty. I am no longer free.
0: You're enslaved.
2: Okay, so how is this inalienable if, in fact, I gave up my freedom by addicting myself to whatever it was, heroin?
1: It doesn't change the fundamental you of who you are. You're still a being that is free. You're continuing to change.
0: You can't exercise that.
1: Right. Mm. Now, because, and remember, those types of actions, alcoholism, all these things, they have, the more you take them, they have continual neurological effects.
2: Damage,
1: right? So it's not,
2: no question.
1: This isn't something that, like, even pornography, there's something that we talk about this too. It's these effects take time, right? It's the same way that, and I've always remembered, I almost called you baby cakes. I'm sorry, David.
2: Baby cakes. baby.
1: Now I forgot what I was. See, I hang around y'all too much, man. This is just.
2: Lost your train of thought.
1: No, C.S. Lewis, he has this line, hell is a chosen thing, right? It's true, right? We pick that misery. We pick that poison. We pick to continually diverge, to separate us from the love of God. And that's...
4: And by the time we get to that point, we don't have any sort of appetite for God.
1: Correct, yeah. So when they get to heaven or...
4: And that's the addictive part, right?
0: It's eternal self-rejection.
2: But when we do that, we are losing our freedom. Again, it's this dichotomy between attaching ourselves, exercising our freedom to life, liberty, and the pursuit of happiness, and when we give it up, we're no longer free.
1: We're
2: disassociating ourselves from the rules and regulations that give us the freedom. Again, it's a strange combination of chains that give us freedom.
1: Rules, yeah.
2: Rules.
1: Honestly, I get that part because it just seems so crazy to think. But it's when you think about, to me, the way I guess I rationalize is when I think about when you come to the United States, and I was talking about with my mom this. So when we came over here, because we're talking about the culture, the work culture that exists in Latin America and Brazil, and some of the things going on there.
2: What does that mean?
1: Well, what I mean is that what is it about the U.S. that's so great? And one of the things that we came up with is that here you have a very high chance that certainty, let's say, that the majority of the people are playing by the rules.
2: Right.
1: Okay? And that means that it is a very strict meritocracy, right? That
2: supposed people, to be, but well, and it's not that way in...
1: No.
2: It's not?
1: No. There's a lot of nepotism. There's a lot of cronyism.
2: Bribery. Okay. I see what you mean now. Now
1: so,
2: I get it.
1: So
2: okay.
1: Even though we exist in these
2: what
1: same
2: I thought you were going
1: cultural... Yeah. Now I want to know where you thought I was going.
2: No, I forget it. Yeah.
1: But, right. You know, when we think about that, and I think this is these inalienable rights that these guys, and remember, these men were learned men. They spoke several languages. They were deeply rooted in biblical studies. Right,
2: including knowing Hebrew.
1: They knew Hebrew. They knew Greek. I mean, heck, Thomas Jefferson taught himself Spanish didactically. I mean, he literally, these are very, very learned men. And for them to come, I mean, it would be foolish of us to ignore their studies and their comments and this constitution that was written for so long. I mean, and this is kind of, from my perspective, one of the things that I deeply enjoy about the Catholic Church is that kind of deep history, that deep tradition that exists, especially with the Church Fathers. And not saying that everybody's perfect or says, you know, things that are aligned, but man, it sits on shoulders and shoulders and shoulders of people trying to follow rules and laws and regulations. And that's what, in my opinion, what has made the United States so successful, too, is we keep sitting on shoulders and shoulders and shoulders of people. And that goes from across the board. I mean, look at our Supreme Court. These are highly intelligible men, too, and women, right? And it's just, to me, it's an incredible thing to see it put in action and still work after 250 years.
2: Since you brought it up, okay,
1: oh Lord,
2: there are a lot of people out there who are saying things like the American dream is dead, that you can't achieve the American dream.
1: No,
5: it is not.
1: It's more alive than ever.
5: It's not.
1: It's.
2: I would think so, but that's not what a lot of people are saying.
5: Well, I'm going to say that it's time for a break.
2: Okay. Give me a break.
5: This is 1070 KNTA.
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0: Rocky Mountain High.
1: That sounds pretty free to me.
0: It's just a dream. Let me tell you, I came from, I grew up in my teenage years in Colorado, in Denver. And I did not find my true freedom and self until I came to Houston. You know why?
1: What?
0: Because in Denver, and this is my opinion, everybody's going to scream, but in Denver, the ideal human being is the mountain man. I'm going skiing. I'm going this. You're the nature man. I couldn't care less about that. I like buildings. I like smog. I like a lot.
2: You can have my share. Like smog. Mario, you can have my share of the smog. Yeah,
3: Mario loves Houston.
0: I love Houston. And people in Houston, you know, in Houston, you just have all kinds of different people. People are much friendlier here. Much friendlier in the South.
1: Than Colorado?
0: In the South, yeah. Much friendlier.
1: Yeah.
0: But anyway.
1: Yeah, that's true. That's true.
0: Anyway, no, let's keep on going to talk about...
2: I could stay in the suburbs and not go to downtown.
1: Well, you're free to do that. You're free to enjoy the smog.
0: I'm free.
1: And you're free to have a child.
3: I'm free.
1: That's right. This is what I wrote today after reading some stuff. Freedom that is determined by the baser aspects of human life and culture ends in servitude to those desires and cultural forces.
0: Okay, read that again.
1: Yeah. Freedom that is determined by the baser aspects of human life, disordered desires and stuff. Human life and culture ends in servitude to those desires and cultural forces. In other words, you're going to end up serving these forces, these factors in life, and you're going to find yourself disconnected, isolated, without relationships, particularly without relationships that truly matter, and that one is.
0: I think that you made a comment that is in full agreement with the way the Catholic Church talks about original sin and concupiscence.
1: Ah, okay.
0: And that is disordered desires.
1: Yeah, mm-hmm. Yeah.
0: Notice that we're saying that desires in and of themselves are not bad.
1: Right.
0: But they can't. They are in the human person. They are disordered by the effect of something on our nature. We are born with disordered desires.
1: Yeah.
0: And it takes a while for us to take those desires and reorder them into the proper order that God meant.
2: It's called growing up.
0: Yeah, but I think...
3: Well, and also but
1: some people don't ever grow up. Right.
3: Right.
0: Well, I think you have to ask the question, how should those desires be ordered? And, of course, what we as Christians would say is that in Jesus, what you have is a person whose desires are perfectly ordered.
2: And we would say in God, and in God through God's revealed laws.
0: Yes, that would be. But that's basically the difference is that in Christianity, we say that those laws and God has been perfectly incarnated in a person. And that would be Christianity.
1: And the other thing we would say is that through genuine discipleship, we have the opportunity to have our desires reordered. And put into a proper relationship to God and to the animal creation and the
0: when you have that desires ordered correctly, you are then free.
1: Yep.
0: Once you have the order correct.
1: Yeah.
2: And that order, being an order, is like rules and regulations within which. You can do what you want.
0: But here's another one of my favorite concepts these days is the scandal of particularity, meaning that you don't get to be however you want. You are given a particular particularity. You are given a particular structure as a human being, and your desires must be ordered according to that structure that has been given to you.
2: Or
0: God gave you that structure, and you have to order your desires.
2: And if we don't, society will call it an illness.
0: Well, yeah, but in one way or another, you are less free to the degree that your desires are disordered.
3: See, I think that by aligning ourselves and properly ordering ourselves, we're able to understand these desires, and by understanding them, we're able to surpass them And that's where I think real freedom comes from. It's having that understanding, because without that transcendent understanding that comes from an authentic relationship, and this, you know, as a Christian, I would say an authentic relationship with Jesus, but without that, then I am then subjugated to understand my reality as just the materiality around me. You know what I mean? And then I become subject to just those principles all the time. And then a slave in the very real sense of that, right?
2: Servant.
3: A servant.
0: And I, you know, what's going on now in our country is a misunderstanding of freedom. People who are
2: that's what David was saying.
0: People who are saying, I can be whatever I want to be. No, you can't. You have to have a proper order of your desires. That's the scandal of particularity, right. Is right. Saying that there's a particular way that the human being is called to be. And that,
2: why is that a scandal, though? I don't understand.
0: It's a scandal
2: why it's
0: because it's a misunderstanding of freedom. I want to order myself in any way I choose to order myself. And the very fact that we say there is a disordered desire, you're already presuming there is a pre-given
2: Mario,
0: order desire.
2: I just want you to know that I'm ordering myself. I'm really a Mexican.
0: Yep.
3: Well, you look very Mexican.
1: He really does.
0: He really looks like a fat old lady.
2: Thank you.
1: Come on.
2: Hey, I want you to know, I saw the doctor recently.
1: This is a disorder.
2: I was lost in six months. 11 pounds.
1: 11 pounds.
2: Yes.
3: Nice.
1: Thank you.
0: But I think that's a presumption. See, yeah. The modern philosophy is saying there is no such thing as human nature.
2: Mm-hmm.
0: There's none.
2: Right.
0: You get to decide
2: what you are,
0: what humanity means to you, and that is the fundamental problem.
1: Yeah. Well, by making us autonomous.
0: That we can't. We are not designers of ourselves. We are given a human nature, and modern philosophy does not believe in human nature.
3: Right.
0: That's why you can be a woman, you can be a dolphin, you can
2: be whatever you want.
0: Excuse
2: me, you can't be a woman because they can't even define woman.
0: That's right.
3: I thought you were going to say you can't be a dolphin, but...
0: Hey. No, the reason there's a South Park episode where one of the teachers becomes a woman.
3: Oh, yeah.
0: And then the little kid says, he's a tiny little white kid, and he says, I want to be a tall black basketball player, and he wants to have legs sewn on to him. And then another person says, his father goes and says, I always wanted to be a dolphin. And they try to turn him into a dolphin. It's just crazy.
2: It reminds me of a few monster movies.
1: Yeah. Horror movies. It sounds like South Park.
0: It's basically just a rejection of human nature.
3: Mm. Right.
1: Yeah. Well, we are what we are, right? Yes. We are as God has made us. And we must live consistently with that and order our desires in the proper way.
0: That is correct.
1: To sort that part.
0: And to the degree that we do, we have freedom.
2: Yeah. All right, we only have a few minutes left. So the scenario that I want to present in the last few minutes, because it's a story we all know probably very well, and that's A Christmas Carol. Scrooge.
3: Mm.
2: In the beginning of the novella, of the story, okay, he goes home, works, goes home, he goes home, and he's totally alone, and he is eating his porridge or whatever, and he goes to sleep, and it's an incredibly lonely life.
3: Mm-hmm.
2: Okay, by the end of the show, with his revelation of the three ghosts and all that stuff, at the end, he's back with his family. He's having Christmas dinner. Okay, he's got friends. Mm-hmm. He has this relationship with the Cratchit family.
3: Mm-hmm.
2: He's only free at the end. Mm-hmm. He's only free at the end.
1: And he's only happy.
3: He's happy.
2: And that freedom gives him happiness. In the beginning, there's no freedom. He's got nobody. He's got no relationship. We're talking about relationships.
0: He's an entity.
2: He's an entity unto himself, but that's not freedom. The freedom comes by the end of the story.
0: When he has relationship.
2: Where he has healthy relationships.
0: That's right, yeah.
2: And he has a sense of morality. He has a sense of play. He has a sense. All these things change in him, and it gives him freedom because now he knows how to relate to people. He's not crotchety old Scrooge.
1: Now, earlier you said that this was just a dream.
2: What's a dream?
1: The three ghosts. You don't think he was really visited by the ghost of Christmas past?
2: I didn't mean to call it a dream, if that's what
1: you
2: did.
1: Called it. Yeah.
2: Well, I didn't mean to.
1: Yeah.
2: Because it's not a dream.
1: So was this objective reality that
2: it was? Yes, it was.
1: Yeah.
2: They came to visit him.
1: They came
2: the book
1: to visit.
2: Says so.
1: Okay.
2: Yes.
1: Which the Dickens?
2: Charles Dickens, yes.
1: Okay. All right.
2: First statement, you have to understand he was dead. If you don't understand he was dead, this whole story won't work. That's how, basically, that's how Dickens begins the story.
3: Did you ever see the Bill Murray interpretation?
2: The what?
3: The Bill Murray interpretation of
2: Scrooge? Yes, Scrooge.
1: No, I haven't.
2: Scrooged.
1: No, I've never seen
3: it. I love it. Yeah.
2: Yes. No, you know, there are certain movies you need to watch every Christmas season. Scrooge is one of
1: Scrooge.
2: Them.
1: One of them?
3: Yeah.
0: With Bill Murray?
2: Bill Murray. Yeah. Bill Murray.
3: So he's like this, and we only have a minute, but he's like this TV sort of conglomerate owner guy,
2: yeah,
3: but he's.
2: Right, producer.
3: Mean old,
2: right?
3: Not even. I mean, young, just mean and.
0: Is that what it's called? Scrooge.
3: Scrooge. Yeah.
0: Okay.
2: Right.
3: It's funny.
2: Great. Yes.
0: Watch.
2: One of the shows you must go see. Every Christmas.
0: Well, we only have a couple minutes. I'll bring up less than a minute left.
2: Less than a minute.
1: Yeah. We are so glad to see Rudy with us.
3: Thank you,
1: Rudy. Come back.
3: Yeah.
2: Come back
1: often. Whenever you can.
0: Come back often.
3: I try.
0: Come back often.
3: We'll have the baby probably around October, God willing, and everything goes well, and I'll try to come back more.
1: You're supposed to bring your wife up.
3: I am.
1: But you haven't done it
2: She's
1: yet.
2: Not coming now.
1: Not
2: if she's
1: now.
2: Due in October.
3: Trump and Lula have a thing.
1: Ah.
0: Well, okay.
1: We got to work on that.
3: Yeah.
0: Well, you have been listening to a very interesting conversation. Congratulations, Rabbi. Very good topic.
2: You.
0: Very good topic.
2: Hope so.
0: I'm in charge next week. You've been listening to the Show of Faith here on KNTH 1070. Please, during this week, keep us in your prayers, because you know what? You are going to be in ours.
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5: News this hour from Town Hall. I'm Mary Rose. New York City Mayor Zohran Mamdani is backing a measure that critics say could hit consumers right in the wallet. Correspondent Ken Lorman reports.
6: Mayor Mamdani supports the so-called Delivery Protection Act, which would force Amazon to directly hire delivery drivers and warehouse workers now employed through independent contractors. Opponents say the move would wipe out small delivery businesses, boost Amazon's labor cost, and drive up prices. One study estimates the average household could pay hundreds more each year, while unions stand to gain. Critics call it another socialist policy, making life less affordable for New Yorkers. Ken Lorman reporting.
5: President Trump is praising gains in his crime crackdown across the country as the FBI releases statistics from 2025. Correspondent Laura Winters reports.
7: The 2025 annual FBI crime report shows violent crime is down more than 9%, murder and robbery down more than 18%, and rape down more than 7% across the country. President Trump at an event celebrating law enforcement on Friday in Nassau County, Long Island.
8: Let's say they don't have good leadership like Chicago has very bad leadership, but we have the numbers down because of what the federal government's doing. We get no credit for it because they say, well, we get no credit for it. They like to take all the credit, but everyone knows.
7: Laura Winters reporting.
5: Hawaii is dealing with heavy rain and flooding as tropical storm Lala impacts the island chain. The latest update from the National Hurricane Center shows the storm about 70 miles south of Honolulu with top winds of around 70 miles per hour. The massive storm weakened slightly from hurricane status overnight. At least one person is dead after massive flash flooding swept away homes. More on these stories at townhall.com.
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5: Most Americans don't want men playing sports against women. Correspondent Michael Harrington reports.
10: A new poll from the Pew Research Center finds that 73% of respondents are uncomfortable with the practice of allowing men who are living as women to compete on teams of actual biological women. 66% say there ought to be a law that forbids the practice. The study goes on to reveal the strong majorities of both Republicans, conservatives, and moderates on both sides of the divide don't want men on women's teams. 55% of Democrats agree. Michael Harrington reporting.
5: A WNBA task force discussed transgender athlete eligibility but made no changes to league rules. The WNBA's current agreement says only women can play without defining the terms. The issue has sparked debate among players after two former NBA players entering the upcoming draft. Breaking news at townhall.com. A look at the week ahead on Wall Street.
11: Several big retailers will release their latest financial results this week. Home Depot reports its results on Tuesday, followed by Target and Lowe's on Wednesday, and then Walmart on Thursday. The results will help give investors a more detailed picture of how businesses and consumers handled stubbornly high inflation during the second quarter. Profit and forecasts from Home Depot and Lowe's could provide more insight into the home renovation market. Updates from retail giants Target and Walmart could provide insight into how households are budgeting and spending. The Federal Reserve on Wednesday will release minutes from its policy meeting in July. Damian Troisi, New York.
5: Arizona State University is launching a bachelor's degree in content creation, blending media studies with courses in podcasting, production, and on-camera skills. Critics question the value of the major. More on these stories.
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0: Sarah Horn shares how she saw it in her book, How Can I Possibly Forgive?
1: We have two dogs, and the older dog is named Sammy, and the younger dog is Lucy. And Lucy, there was a time where we were trying to get Lucy to go to her crate at night, and we had finally gotten to a point where the only way we could do it was just to bribe her with a treat. And there was one night where I was tired of bribing her with treats, and I just wanted her to go into her crate. And so she just stood there. She just kind of sat there, you know, refusing to move. And I noticed Sammy, our older dog, he was just laying there, and I said, Sammy, why don't you come to the crate? Before Sammy could get up off the couch, Lucy, that little white fur ball, had just raced across the room and thrown herself into that crate. And I thought to myself, you know, that's what we do when we resent other people and we hold resentment, because Lucy was so afraid that somebody else, in this case, Sammy, was going to get something that she wasn't getting, that she was willing to put herself in the very box that she didn't want to be in. And I think that's what happens with us when we hold on to resentments and we refuse to forgive. We can put ourselves in a box that we really don't want to intentionally be in.

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1: I'm Brandy Lene. Forgiveness is so important and yet so hard. Maybe it's because we're not sure what forgiveness really is. Phil Waldrop is a ministry leader and author with a book called Beyond Betrayal. In it, he shares about the pain.
2: Mic test. That sounds good.
1: Own life.
3: And one of the first people that invited to be a part of our ministry was a young man that had been probably my best friend or one of my closest friends since I was a teenager. There was nothing about him that made me suspect anything until one day I was notified by two federal law enforcement agencies that there was an investigation being carried out. But then I learned at the end of that while he had done nothing illegal, I did learn that he was doing some things that were both immoral and very unethical. And I was emotionally and spiritually and financially a wreck. So what happened to me was I got very angry. It became a root of bitterness. It began to be a filter on how I saw every relationship in my life and all future relationships. And I never really wanted to admit it, but I wanted revenge. But then what I had to understand was, what really does it mean to forgive? I thought forgiveness meant that I had to immediately restore the relationship to the same level of trust that it was before the betrayal. That's not forgiveness, and I'm not even sure that's healthy trust. Forgiveness means I give up my rights to revenge, that I stop obsessing and thinking of ways to hurt my betrayer, that I no longer allow them to control my life. And when you can forgive and understand that's forgiveness, then you can start moving beyond your betrayal. It's the heart.

0: when Jesus came, you know, he used the sinner. He came to save the sinner. And we have to remember that. And we have to give people an opportunity to feel forgiveness and to get them to talk about their stories. Because people's stories is what's going to propel and help other people heal from circumstances. We don't want to be feeling like we're out there all alone.
1: Oh, Jesus, friend of sinners, break our hearts for what breaks yours.
2: This is Keep the Faith.
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12: In 1783, the Revolutionary War was nearly over, but America's future remained uncertain. Officers in the Continental Army were angry. Congress had failed to provide promised pay, and some considered using the Army's power to force the government's hand. George Washington understood their frustration, but he also knew the liberty they had fought to win could be destroyed by the very army that secured it. 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Power asks what it can take. Character asks what duty requires. Washington's lesson still stands. Freedom survives when leaders place principle above ambition and remain faithful to God.
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0: Praise God, praise God, praise God. Welcome again tonight to our program, Oasis, you all, where Jesus Christ is still the King of Kings, where he is still the Lord of Lords, where he is still the Alpha and the Omega. Praise God. He is the Rose of Sharon. He is the will within the will. That's a hard one to figure out there sometimes. He is the balm. B-A-L-M, that's my bad English, but he is the balm of Gilead. And the balm that's speaking of here is like a salve that you put on a wound that you are experiencing. And you need the ointment of the apothecary to heal that wound. And that's just what Jesus Christ does, you all. He is the beginning and he is the end. He is God himself. And he gave up his life for taking some, this is our fourth week, I think, and it's taking some time to get really adjusted to everything that's going on now. But it's just a blessing to be with you all tonight. Jesus Christ is still Lord. He is the Lamb of God that takes away the sin of the world. He is the one who died on the cross for you and for myself. That's just not enough to be able to describe who he is. But my God, we thank him for who he is. We really have to thank him. There's just a thank you for this music too, Sister Crystal, because I need it, man. Praise God. This is part of, this ministers to me. Mama Nelly is on hold, so we're going to let her get in just a few moments. But when I think about all he has done in my life, when I think about how he has shown me mercy and grace and forgiveness when I didn't deserve it, I'm not saying I have any secret sins in my life or anything like that, because I don't. I really don't. But I give the credit to the Holy Spirit, the third member of the Godhead bodily, because it is him that God and the Lord Jesus Christ sent to perfect the holiness and the righteousness and the separation from the sin that we battle with. None of us are perfect. There's no way that we can be perfect. But when God looks at us, those of us who are born again, he does not see us, but he sees his son, Jesus Christ, who gave up his life for each and every one of us. And it's just a blessing to be here with you all tonight. Those of y'all in the Houston area, are we enjoying this summer right now or what? I'm going to make y'all laugh. I was born in 1954, man. Summertime came. We took our shoes off when school was out, and we didn't put them back on until school started back. That was after Labor Day. So we played in the grass barefooted, and we played football and basketball and ran foot races, and we just enjoyed our childhood. Drank water out the water hose on top of that. Some of y'all are hearing that. Y'all are laughing. We run that hot water off that hose and get that cool drink of water. And, man, we right back out there playing again. And all mother had to do was tell you one time, y'all keep running in and out of my house here. That's going to be y'all last time. Y'all going to come in here and take a nap. Man, I'm not going back in the house now because she done threatened me. I have to play. So that's the way I look at summers, you all. The only season that I battle with is the winter, because I just can't get warm enough. But the summers, man, that just reminds me of my childhood. And I just thank God for having a childhood. We didn't have to worry about drive-by shootings and gang violence and stuff like that. We didn't have to worry about those things, man. We knew each other and we played together. We had fun together. We had cookouts together. Just a wonderful time. So I'm just happy to be with you all tonight. And I'm going to open us up with prayer. And I got a couple of announcements to make. And then we're going to let Mama Nelly come on. Okay. Father, we just want to thank you right now in the name of Jesus for giving us this opportunity to be in your presence in this program. We love you, dear God, and we need you. We thank you for your grace unto each and every one of us. We thank you for your mercy unto each and every one of us. We thank you that you love us, even when we did not love ourselves, and even to this very day sometimes we don't love ourselves. We thank you for the blood of Jesus that's been shed for our sin, that's enabled us to be justified before you. That means to be declared not guilty of our past. We thank you that you've washed our past away. Those of us that's been washed in the blood of the Lamb of Jesus Christ. And Lord, we thank you so much for that. We give you the glory, the honor, and the praise, Father, for anyone out there tonight that's hurting, that's listening, Father. There used to be drivers in the Beaumont area that used to call this radio station on Sunday nights, Father. We haven't heard from any of them in a while, man. But that's okay, because I know that they are listening also to this time of night. There's a loneliness on the road when you're a truck driver. But that's okay, because you have to work and take care of your family. And Lord, we just thank you for them. We ask you to help this country that we call America today in the name of Jesus, Father. You know all that's going on, and you've shown me from your word, you've shown many of us from your word that, man, you are in control, Father, and there is no need for us to worry. I just read in Romans chapter 13, you said in your word, Father, that you established government. You appointed men and women to be in the positions that they are in this part of the country that we live in, and even all over the rest of the world. So, Lord, we need you. Wake the church up, dear God. Wake us up in the pulpits, dear God. Wake us up in the pews, dear God. Wake us up all across this country, Father. There's wars now. There's been earthquakes all over, dear God. We've been seeing earthquakes, Father. And we ask you, Father, to send help. We thank you for the angels of God. We thank you for the plan of God. We thank you for the work of God, Father. I used to think that a white man was sitting somewhere on the top of a building somewhere with his finger on the button to just destroy this world. But when you save my soul, dear God, you let me know who is in control, and that is you. And for that, we thank you for it, Father. Father, bless us tonight, Father. Bring some to salvation, Father. Bring everyone to salvation tonight. Bring everyone, Father, to a healing in their heart that needs you. Bring those that want to experience the baptism in the Holy Spirit with the evidence of speaking with other tongues. There's the Spirit of God gives the utterance, Father. Let the Holy Spirit, the Holy Ghost, let him fall on tonight, Father, as never before. It's time for us to stand our post, dear God, and be about our Father's business. Bring your anointing now in the prisons, Father, in the jailhouses, dear God, in the highways, in the byways, in the people sitting in their cars or their vehicles right now, Father. We need you, Father. This country needs you. Men wanting to be women and women wanting to be men. Wanting to just change children's gender from the gender that you made them in, Father. What an indictment, Father. Father, you are showing us so much of your mercy and so much of your grace. Shake the children of God up, dear God, and make us stand in our position, not looking at race, not looking at creed, not looking at color, Father, not looking at denominations either, Father, but wanting to be about your business, oh God. You are God Almighty. And there's no God like you. And we thank you for everything now. In Jesus Christ's name we pray, Father. Amen. The number, if anyone wants to call in, is 1-800-808-5548. Brother Kenneth Perry, we're gonna have to get you back up here, man. You know your soul on fire, man. We gotta get you back up here, man. Send me a thumbs up. You looking at us right now. We gotta get you back up here, bro. Praise God. Amen. So I just want to say hello. Hello to Brother Robin Ritchie. Thank you so much for being with us and everyone else. That number, if anyone wants to call in tonight, the number is 1-800-808-5548. Sister Sylvia, if you're with us tonight, call in too. You and I haven't spoken at all. I don't think any this week, man. And we love y'all. So thank y'all. 1-800-808-5548. Right quick. I've been instructed that I must start doing this. We have a new website now. And I want to give you all the website so that you all can look at it. It's oasisprisonministry.org. oasisprisonministry.org. And I'm going to be giving it out throughout the program tonight also too. Thank you, Sister Susan and Brother Lee, because they are the fingers of these devices, not me. Brother Robert Brown, hello to you also too. He called me at 7:30 this morning. Face calling me at 7:30 a.m. this morning, thinking that we were on the radio. Did you hear that, my friend over there? 7:30 a.m. I can't understand that. All he had to do is look out the window and see the sun. So, of course, I didn't respond to him until about 10 o'clock. I finally called. He said, man, I thought the radio program was on. You got to know Robert Brown to know that he would do something like that, man. But Brother Robert, now we're on. Praise God. Amen. So let's take Mama Nelly. Indiana went through a real bad storm this past week. And Mama Nelly, I thought about you. So, man, they were underwater. I mean underwater. So praise God. Come on, Mama Nelly.
1: Yes, they were underwater. They were in a mess. And after this one area flooded, it also caught fire. So there was trouble getting the fire out because fire trucks couldn't get there. But we've had a lot of rain. We still have a lot of rain coming our way. I think they said we've had 10 to 15 inches. But we praise the Lord that we're still fine. The only problem that we've had in my area is after the tornadoes went through. We had lost a lot of trees. But my sister, who lives in Ludlow, which is about 2 miles down the road, didn't have electricity for days. She didn't get hers back until Friday afternoon at about 1 or 2. So that, I do want to say hello, my ladies. Hello, Katie. Hello, all you lovely little daughters of mine and my sons who are out there. Just wanted to say hi to you, and I wanted to say hi to Skylar, who had a little boy and named him McNeely. And we also have Cynthia, who had Riley. Now, Riley was really tiny, only 5 pounds, 9 ounces, but he's doing fine. The pastor, Katie, asked me to ask, there was some kind of question come up during one of their Bible studies. And they were talking about El Gabor. And the instructor said, it's in the Bible. And the girl said, it's not in my Bible. And so they said, Mama, ask the pastor if he can explain El Gabor.
0: Now, when you said the word El Gabor, you know, those of us that are Christians, Brother Swagger made a statement once in one of his messages and in some of his commentaries. Now, y'all listen to this, Sister Katie and the rest of you ladies. And your spirit is going to bear witness with my spirit when I say what I'm about to say. The minute that you said that word, El Gabor, Mama Nelly, you know what my heart said?
1: No.
0: Out of 39 books in the Old Testament and 27 in the New Testament, I don't remember that word from nowhere in the Word of God.
1: We didn't either. And then I looked up in my concordance, and, oh, goodness, where is it? Isaiah 10, verse 21. So I'm going to try to get there for us so I can tell you what it says. Sure had this on already open.
0: Okay.
1: Okay.
0: How about with that?
1: Isaiah 10:21. And in Isaiah 10:21, where are you? It says, on the right they will... Nope. Is that right? 10:21, yeah. Okay. Helps if you get into the right chapter. 21 says, a remnant will return. A remnant of Jacob will return to the mighty God. So the only thing I can think of is El Gabor must refer to mighty God, like it does in Isaiah, where it says, he is the Prince of Peace, the everlasting Lord, the Alpha, the Omega, the beginning and the end. The only thing I could think of, but they asked me to ask, I asked, and you answered.
0: Do me a favor. Do you have the correct spelling on that word? I got my Thompson Chain reference with me, man. I found my old Thompson Chain reference. So that's going to be
1: E-L, and then a space, and G-I, G as in George, I, B as in boy, O-R.
0: E-N-E-L. I just have it in the back of my Thompson Chain reference. I don't have a big concordance with me. But if you spell it again, I'll look it up. And I know
1: E
0: there's other.
1: Edward.
0: Uh-huh.
1: L is in Larry.
0: Uh-huh.
1: Then a space. And G is in George. I as in igloo, B as in boy, O as in Oscar, and R as in Richard.
0: Well, we'll look that up and we'll find out just exactly what that's saying. So, but praise God.
1: Thank you. I appreciate that, and I'm sure they will too. Yolanda sent me a couple of handwritten poems, and they are beautiful. And if you don't mind, I'd like to read one that says reflection.
0: Yeah.
1: The power of forgiveness. To forgive does not always mean that what happened was fine. It means that you do not want to carry the weight of that hurt yourself. To forgive is not to forget. It is to free yourself. It is to understand that to continue to grapple with the pain does not change the past, but it can steal from you the peace of the present. Sometimes forgiveness is not for others. It is for you. To be able to breathe without that knot in your chest, to be able to look at the sky without tears in your eye. To forgive does not make you weak. It makes you free. I thought that was beautiful.
0: God, praise God. Amen.
1: Mm-hmm. Amen. And then she sent me this other one, kind of reminded me of Katie. And it said, be yourself and let the world tremble. You did not come to fit in. You came to shine. You are not here to be anybody's copy, neither a mold of what others expect. You are a unique spark in the midst of the world that fears what is different. And that is exactly why you should not allow yourself to be extinguished. The way you talk, the way you think, or the way you love. That is pure gold in a society that rewards the mask and punishes the truth. Do not allow yourself to be limited by the judgment of those who do not understand your soul. Authenticity cannot be explained. It is lived. To be yourself is not a rebellious act. It is an act of self-love. Therefore, raise your head up, walk firmly, and never betray yourself. Whomever cannot stand your shine, they can close their eyes. I thought that fits Katie. That fit Katie perfectly. And it fits so many of us. We're afraid to speak of God, to mention his name in public, to show that we are Christians, because we're afraid that they'll extinguish our light, they'll extinguish our belief. Lord knows that he doesn't need to be extinguished in this world. We need to stand up for him, to spread his word, to say, I still love him. You can say all you want, but me, I'm going to serve the Lord. So, I think that is just about all. I do have a couple of updates. Angela gets her news on Tuesday the 18th about what they're going to do to help her, because she is still off work. And a couple of weeks ago, my sister found out she had colon cancer. And she went to see the surgeon last week, and he said that it was going to be a 2-day process. He was going to operate. He's going to go in laparoscopically, and he's got to go in first and make sure of the area that needs to be worked on, and it's going to be a colon resection. I'm going to take out part of that colon and re-sew it together. And then they have to switch to a different operating room to have the better appliances to do the final surgery. And then she does not have to have chemo. She does not have to have radiation. And she does not have to have an ostomy bag. So all the prayers that have been going down, I thank you. I praise the Lord for answering our requests. That's my last sibling who's still living. So, like I said, I'm grateful for God's answered prayers. Hello, Lonnie.
0: I'm here. I'm going to read Jeremiah chapter 30, verse 17.
1: Okay.
0: And everyone that's dealing with any form of sickness, high blood pressure, diabetes, cancer, whatever it may be. Robert Brown just gave us a word here.
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0: Restore health unto you, and I will heal you of all your wounds, says the Lord. That's the first half of verse 17 of Jeremiah chapter 30. And God gave me that scripture.
1: Not but a couple of weeks ago.
0: Yes, ma'am. August the 7th, I think it was, when I went in the hospital this past week, past couple of weeks. And I'm still standing on that scripture. Medication, we need it. If God tells us to go to the doctor, we need to go to the doctor. But our trust, our healing, does not come through the doctors. God made doctors. God has a disciple. We're going to take a break and come right back, y'all. Praise God.
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0: God appointed Luke to be an apostle, a disciple, the same man that wrote the book of Luke. There's a scripture in the Bible that is called the medicine. It's called the ointment of the apothecary. Mm-hmm. And that pertains to medicine. So, whichever way God chooses to heal us, let's stand on that, you all.
1: Absolutely.
0: That doesn't mean you don't have faith. If the doctor prescribes you on medicine, then you take your medicine. I'm going to tell everybody in this audience right now, I'm going to tell y'all, I didn't take no COVID shot. The devil is a lie. I was not going to take no. I was mad because they tried to tell me I had to take it. And that's what made me not want to do it. Because I said the government has no business in the world getting into our business pertaining to our health. So, and I'm not knocking anybody that did take it. My wife took, I think, two different shots of that. And I didn't walk around with my chest stuck out talking about, I'm not going to get no COVID. I ain't going to get it. No, I didn't walk around like that. But I just didn't feel right by trying to be forced to take this shot. And if we look at the news right now, Dr. Fauci, it's coming out, man. It's coming out.
1: We have to remember that pride goes before the fall. So we can't be prideful about anything. If God tells us to do it, we need to do it. The thing that we, as humans, need to remember is doctors are human. They practice. They try to get it perfect, but they are humans, and humans make mistakes. So, all right. But, well, I think that.
0: But let me say this right quick. But we do, before we go Christians, before we go into surgery, we ask God to direct these doctors' hands, Father. Direct their hands, direct their minds, Father, to cause them to be able to do their job. In the end, he is the healer. That's what he is.
1: Yes, but still,
0: we have to trust. So, Father, right now, Mama Nelly's sister and Miss Angela, her friend, they are both having medical issues. And you know just what they are. And we just read Jeremiah chapter 30, verse number 17, Father, that you said you will heal us and that you will restore us unto health. And when I read that scripture, Father, I started naming everything I had, high cholesterol, high blood pressure, diabetes. I started reading it all, Father. I started declaring it all. I started speaking it all to you. And I'm still believing you just for that. And, Father, we pray that someone out there has heard this and they are believing you and they have believed you for their healing. And that's just the subject that we're going to be talking about tonight, Father, in the second hour, where the Lord Jesus Christ in the book of Luke, chapter number 4, after he got through speaking your word to the masses of people, sure enough, he had to follow up what he spoke by performing a miracle. And he cast demons out of a young man, Father, to just solidify to these people. Because they'd never seen miracles like this before Jesus, Father. So surely, many of them came to faith. And we thank you for that now. In Jesus' name we pray. Amen. Praise God.
1: Amen.
0: Okay, thank you, Mama.
1: Thank you so much.
0: Yes, ma'am.
1: I love you. I will hopefully get to speak to you again next week. And maybe I'll have another update. So, the Lord is good. May he keep you safe this week.
0: Praise God. Amen. Bye-bye. Thank you, my sister. Okay, before we take Ms. Shirley, I need to say this again. You all can help us with finances. We do need finances from time to time because we are working on expanding this ministry, and it takes monies to promote ministries, to expand ministries. So on our new webpage, oasisprisonministry.org, there's a page that you can turn to.
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0: 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So I've learned over the years to start asking for financial help, because that was a time, 4, 5, 6 years, I wouldn't ask nobody for nothing. I was just too scared to ask for people to help. But anyway, that's another story, but we're going to let that go. So let's take our friend Miss Sylvia now. Come on, Miss Sylvia.
6: Hello, Mr. Batala.
0: Yes, ma'am.
6: I was listening to Mom and Daddy talk about how her sister was going through cancer. Well, the lady that take care of me, she went through pancreatic cancer. And not too long ago, she was like, I hope I'm not. And I told her, I said, ain't nothing going to happen to you now while God is here. And she said, She told me out of her own mouth that I was the first to let her know that God was on her side. And my thing is, she's been there for me and I've been there for her. When I get sick, it worries her. It worries her to the point where she don't know what to do. And I told her, just pray for me and not worry, but pray. And she said, I done that. It's like my prayers are not being answered. I said, God hears everybody's prayers. He hears what he wants to hear. But he also answers prayers. He goes into where, say you are sick and you're dealing with diabetes or whatever. He goes into that. And for you reading, what was that?
0: Chapter 30, verse 17.
6: Okay. When you read that, that touched my heart because I'm dealing with COPD and asthma at the same time. So I'm having to wear oxygen every night to sleep. And it's hard because I want to sleep without it, but I can't. Because if I sleep without it, I'll stop breathing or my airways will be closed up. And they don't want that to happen. So what I ask for, I asked for the doctor to give me the mask that goes over your face. They apparently nobody wants to pay for it. So it's like I'm dealing with that. And then when I go home, I go out, I get tired, I can't walk far, I get tired. I can't move like I want to. I want to walk far distance, but I can't. I know I can't because I'll be out of breath. So how do I overcome something that is a challenge for me and any other person that's listening? How would you overcome something that's a big health challenge?
0: Okay, this is what God gave me when he gave me Jeremiah chapter 30, verse number 17.
6: Mm-hmm.
0: Because, like, please listen when I say this. Because when we are praying for God to

0: Yes, sir.
1: The Lord gave, the Lord Jesus Christ gave two parables or two stories. One was a woman and the other one was a man.
0: Yeah.
1: The woman went to the judge and kept asking him. And he finally said, because this woman keep on coming to my house asking, begging me, knocking on my door, waking me up, I'm going to give her what she asked for. This other, this gentleman, he knocked on his neighbor's door. I need three loaves of bread. And this is a parable that the Lord Jesus Christ gave us about being able to pray and keep on praying. You got some people, you got some preachers, some ministers, some people, they tell you, man, you ain't showing no faith because you just keep on asking God. Well, brother, you're not reading your word. Sister, you're not reading your word. This man went knocked on his neighbor's door. I don't know how many times. And the neighbor hollered out to him, man, me and my kids in the bed, we sleep. Come back in the morning. And the man kept knocking on his door and he said, man, I can't come. I can't come back in the morning. I'm asking you right now to give me this bread that I need. And because of his continued knocking and continued asking, he gave him what he was asking for. So that doesn't mean that you don't have faith because you keep asking God. No, that's not in the Bible.
0: No. Right.
1: He said, knock and the door shall be opened unto you. Seek and you shall find. Keep knocking, keep asking, keep believing, keep going to him. When you're tired, when you're walking, sit down somewhere. Keep you some water with you so you don't get it's hot right now. So you don't faint from a heat stroke or nothing like that. Just do what you can do and then go back home and keep and let him continue to build your faith and your trust in him.
0: Yeah.
1: And that's what I'm doing with Jeremiah chapter 30, verse number 17. I am believing him, man. Because of the way that he made me read that scripture, I will restore your health unto you. I will restore your health. Yes, ma'am. And I'm gonna wake up one morning, wake up one night, and it's gonna all be there. Praise God.
0: Oh yeah.
1: Yes, ma'am.
0: Oh yeah.
1: So that's what you do. And the enemy, he's going to try to attack you, man. He's going to try to put those doubts in your mind. That's his job. That is his job. And we can't feel sorry for him. But we have to continue to stand on God's word. Amen.
0: Oh, yeah. Amen. Amen.
1: Okay, my sister. You didn't call me this week, but call me at home sometime too then, okay?
0: I did call you. You didn't answer.
1: I'm sorry I missed your call, but I'll call you back. Okay.
0: Okay.
1: Thank you.
0: Okay.
1: Stay blessed. Amen. All right.
0: Amen.
1: That number, okay, that number, if anyone wants to call again, that number is 1-800-808-5548. Brother Williams, Jay and I talked twice last week, man. So he's doing good. I looked at one of his programs on podcast, and he and his family are doing well, man. So, y'all keep us in prayer. And God is doing some great things for us and in us. And we thank him so much for that. I want to say hello to Brother Carlos, Dancing Bear on Pulaski. I love you, man. I had a conversation with Brother Rios. Brother Ronnie, hello to you all as well. Hello to all my friends there on the Pulaski unit, Gib Lewis unit. Whatever unit you guys are able to listen to us on, man. We love you. We thank God for you. I want to say Ferguson can't get the signal, but they're moving the Bridges to Life class on Ferguson between the hours of 6 p.m. to 8 p.m. And I can't do those hours at night. I was going from 12 o'clock till 2 o'clock in the afternoon. And that was working out perfectly for me because I was able to take off on Mondays. But I love you men that's in Bridges to Life. That's the one.

wonderful program, a very wonderful ministry. Brother Chuck, want to say hello to you as well, my friend. So happy for you and so thankful for you, man, for the work that God has called you to do, man. I saw on Facebook where you guys are, that new sanctuary is under construction over there. So that's gonna be a big thing in the future. So anyway, Brother Ricky Fowle, all of you there in the Amarillo area, the Delhart area, that's able to hear the program. It's just such a blessing that you guys are still with us also, too. It's been a while since we've played a song, but we'll see what song the Lord may have for us next. I've got a few highlights from the Word of God this week before I get into the message for us tonight. In just a moment here, okay? So, just waiting on some more callers. Let me tell y'all the new hours now as well. We're on now from 9:30 p.m. until 11:30 p.m. We're no longer on from 10 o'clock p.m. until 12 o'clock midnight. We had to change the time up so we could still get the 2 hours in. But when Brother Lee has to get up at 2 o'clock, 3 o'clock in the morning, man, and he doesn't go to bed, we don't get back home from the radio program until 1. And, he just can't live off of 2 hours worth of sleep, man. We can't do that. So anyway, that's why we had to change up the time slot. So we're coming on now at 9:30 p.m. and we go off at 11:30 p.m. And I want to say hello to all my Facebook friends, man, to just so many of you guys, man, so many of you ladies, so many of you friends that I have. I'm just happy. Let's see what song she may have for us that we can listen to right now. Praise God. You can play that one again if you want to. Well, that's good.

0: Praise God. Praise God. The first time I heard that song, I guess I hadn't been saved, but about 2 months, something like that. And it was on Magic 102. And man, I heard that song as a brand new Christian. And I cried, I cried, I cried, I cried, I cried, and I cried. And I know that that's a secular artist. But I can't help it with that song. Because I really feel the love of God through that song. And I know a lot of you all that's listening right now, that song is spoke to your heart. Oh, it's spoken to you. And you are right now. When that one go off, just play that other Jesus is love in the background for us, okay? I know you just felt the love of God through that song. If God could use a donkey to talk to a man, he could show you a song to speak to you. He can do it. It's nothing, there's no limit to him. There's no limit on him. There's no limit as to nothing to him. Nothing too hard for him. You men and you women that are in prison. Red Diamond, it's been a while since I said hello to you. Brother Green, been a long time since I spoke to you guys. Spanish, it's been a long time since I mentioned you guys also too. But I'm still here. And I still got to do what our God, our Father tells us to do. I got a revelation of a scripture this past week, and I want to share it with us now. Romans chapter number 12, starting in verse 19. If you have your Bibles, turn there with me, please. Romans 12, 19. Dearly beloved, avenge not yourself, but rather give place unto wrath. For it is written, vengeance is mine, I will repay, saith the Lord. Therefore, if your enemy hunger, feed him. If he thirst, give him drink. For in so doing, you shall heap coals of fire on his head. And for years, you all, I did that scripture much damage. This past week, the Lord showed me his heart for the unsaved, for the brother in Christ, for the sister in Christ, through this scripture. For even the love that he has for me in this scripture. And this was written by the Apostle Paul, a man who had been, after he persecuted the church, he began being persecuted himself, man. Oh, my God. But see, the Holy Spirit knows how to ignite the love of God within the children of God. So look what this verse says. It says this, listen, verse 20, therefore, if your enemy hunger, feed him. If he thirst, give him drink. For in so doing, you shall heap coals of fire on his head. And I don't think I'm the only one that's ever interpreted that scripture is that, because he says in the first verse, vengeance is mine. So in other words, man, God going to put coals of fire. God going to get that man for messing with me. But look what Brother Swagger's commentary says pertaining to that scripture. Coals of fire were taken from the brazen altar, which was a type of the cross. and it was placed on the altar of incense. The cross diverted judgment to intercession of which the altar of incense was a type. The altar of incense was a type of intercession. And I'm squinting my eyes because, boy, that's all right. It's not that my reading is that bad. So he's saying that the coals that he's talking about, the coals was a type of the cross. So what did the cross do? The cross gave us the salvation of our Lord and Savior, Jesus Christ. And then...
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0: Was diverting judgment and showing mercy, which God has shown me and you. Man, I read that and I had to stop, man. I had to stop. God loves us. The Holy Spirit was showing through the Apostle Paul to us, love your enemies. Bless them and don't curse them. And newsflash, my brothers and my sisters, we can't do that in and of ourselves. It's no way. It takes the Holy Spirit working within us. So we have to go to the Lord and say, Lord, I got some enemies, Father. You know what I'm thinking. You know what I'm feeling. You know what's in my mind, Father. But I'm asking you to take this evil out of my heart towards my enemies, Father, and replace it with your love unto them. You are literally to do this, not thinking that God is going to destroy them, but that God is going to have mercy on them and possibly bring them to their right frame of mind, and they will surrender their lives to Jesus Christ just as you and I, my brothers. Praise God. The next verse says this in this portion of scripture. Be not overcome of evil, but overcome evil with good. I'm going to back up to this 18th verse. Long time ago, he helped me understand this verse. I wish I would have. I was out of prison when he gave me understanding of it. But listen, Romans chapter 12, verse number 18. If it be possible, as much as lieth, lives in you, live peaceably with all men. When you locked up behind bars, man, you just can't be. He tells us to turn the other cheek, but you have to be careful. Because some people will hurt you. So then he tells us, Paul tells us in this 18th verse, if it is possible, as much lieth in you, live peaceably with all men. In other words, if you see a man trying to, you know, beat you, you don't stay there and let anybody beat you, because you live in peace with people if it is possible. Some people you can't live peaceably with. You just have to get away from them. That's just Christian living in its essence right there, you all. The Holy Spirit knows his job. He knows what he's doing. Proverbs chapter 3, verse 5 and 6, it says this, and I've been meditating on this scripture all week too. Wow. Don't lean to your own understanding, but in all your ways, acknowledge him, and he will direct your path. Man, that's a hard one to live up to, but he didn't write it to the point of us saying it's too hard to do it. Because with God, there's nothing impossible. Proverbs chapter 3. I'm trying to turn to it. Well, I found my Thompson Chain Reference Study Bible. Boy, I love this Bible. Proverbs chapter 3, verse number 5 says this. Trust in the Lord with all thine heart, and lean not unto thine own understanding. In all thy ways, acknowledge him, and he shall direct thy path. Trust in the Lord, he says, with all of your heart. Every day we have to make decisions about something in life. Every day, every night, man, we have to make decisions about what we are to do. But he says, trust in me. Put your trust in me. Put your trust in me is what God is saying. Put your trust in him. And I'm learning that again, you all. I have to put my trust in him because I want my life to be pleasing and acceptable unto him. I read this scripture a couple of days ago too. Romans chapter 11, verse number 13. I looked at it and I looked at this word. Paul says, chapter 11, verse number 13. For I speak unto you, Gentile, inasmuch as I am the apostle of the Gentiles. God called Paul to go to the Gentiles. He called Peter to go to the Jews and share him with them. Paul said, I magnify my office. And the Holy Spirit stirred me up. What did he mean by saying, I magnify my office? Paul, I looked it up and, oh man, I had just such a wonderful picture of this. And I just wrote down this one little sentence. Paul explains that he honors, that he values, and that he places great importance on that he had been called to by God. He did this, not out of personal pride, but for clear purpose. In other words, he was sold out, you all. He was sold out. He honored the fact that God would entrust him with taking the gospel, the death, burial, and the resurrection of Jesus Christ to a Gentile world. He valued that. He lived that. He ate that. He slept that every day and every night. How did this man do this? And the Lord shared this with me. The way he did it was through the power of the Holy Spirit transforming his life. I think I wrote it down. It's in the book of Galatians chapter 1. Let me turn to Galatians chapter 1, see if I can find it right quick. Because those of us that are born again, if you want to be young people, if you want to be an excellent quarterback, well, a person that you should learn from, I would say, would be that young man that played for the New England Patriots. Can't even think of his name right now. Somebody help me with that right quick. And he just retired. Y'all excuse my forgetfulness. But you want to pattern your, you would think you would want to pattern your life after a great quarterback, a great running back. You want to be a teacher. You want to be a pilot. You would seek to pattern yourself after someone like that. Well, man, I'm just being honest, you all. When I studied the Apostle Paul's life, I'd be like, man, Lord, help me to love you like Paul loved you. Help me to be dedicated like Paul was dedicated to you, Father. I'm trying to get to the book of Galatians chapter number 1. It's the Holy Spirit that does the work within us, you all. It's not us. We cannot save ourselves. We cannot do anything in and of ourselves. But it's the Holy Spirit that does the work within us. So, if I could pattern myself after one man, I try to look at Paul's life as best I can to just get inspiration from his life. I can't find it now. I thought I wrote it down somewhere, but I guess I didn't. I can't find it right now. I can't find it right now. So I'll just leave that alone. But I'll still use his life as an example, because the Holy Spirit wants to do the same thing in our lives as he did in the first church's life. And I read about him when I looked up the meaning of magnifying that office that he had. Man, there's just not enough to describe what I felt when I looked that up, because I said, magnify his office. What does that mean? That's what I said to myself. And I just did a little quick study on it. And I saw this man. That man ate, drank, and slept the Lord Jesus Christ, you all. He was that committed unto the Lord, man. He ate, drank, and slept all that the Lord was, man. He was committed. But it was not him. It was all the Lord Jesus Christ that was doing it. I mean, it was all the Holy Spirit that was doing it in him. The Bible, Paul said that immediately after conversion, he said, immediately I conferred, that's the scripture I was looking for, I conferred not with flesh and blood. In other words, I didn't identify with the world anymore. When I found out who Jesus Christ really was and really is, man, he said, I sold out to Jesus, man. And that's the way I want my life to be. And I'm not knocking anybody, but I'm going to say it because it just has to be said. The pulpit of today is lacking, you all. And I'm saying it from hurt. I'm not saying it from being judgmental. Brother Ricardo, hello to you as well. I'm not saying this to be judgmental. No, I'm not. I'm not doing that. Because I'm no better than no one else. But we've got to come up higher, you all. We've got to lay aside our personalities. We got to lay aside our desires for the fame and the fortune and the platforms. It's not my platform. It's not any of our platform. It's the platform of the Lord Jesus Christ and the Lord Jesus Christ only. That's who that honor goes to, not us. We've got to start speaking this word and living these lives as we are supposed to, church. It's time for us to be about our Father's business. In every form of life, it's time for us to be about our Father's business. Amen. Praise God. Got time for a few more callers if anyone wants to call in. That number again is 1-800-808-5548. I finished a message last week on Peter walking on water. And I left two important scriptures out of that. Matthew chapter number 14. Boy, boy, boy. I got home and I that night, and I read it, and I said, okay, Lord, I'm sorry. I have to go back and bring this highlight in. Peter and Jesus, after Peter sank and the Lord caught him, and immediately, verse 31, and immediately Jesus stretched forth his hand and caught him, Peter, after he sank in the water. O you of little faith, wherefore did you doubt? He didn't reprimand him. He taught him. He taught Peter, verse 32, and when they were come into the ship, every evidence is, my notes, after Jesus caught him, Peter did walk on the water the second time. Well, what a faith builder that had to have been in his life. When Peter, James, and John was on the Mount of Transfiguration with the Lord Jesus Christ, and they saw him in a glorified state. And there were two children of God with him, Moses and Elijah. That had to have been another faith-building experience that Peter went through. All those miracles that Peter saw helped him to grow in his faith and in his walk and in his boldness toward the Lord. Amen. So, and when they were coming to the ship, the wind ceased. The power of Christ over the elements. Then the other 11 on the ship, look what happened. Then they who were in the ship, man, however they did it, they came to Jesus, the Bible says, and worshiped him as God. And they were saying, oh, of a truth, you are the Son of God. They recognized him as Messiah after experiencing that miracle. What an eye-opener. What a beautiful experience to see the Lord in his glory, still being a man at that particular time. It says they worshiped him as God, saying, of a truth, you are the Son of God. Man, God will show us a little bit of a miracle over here. I want to shout right now, but I'm just not going to do it, man. But man, God will show us a little bit of a miracle over here. Show us a little bit of a miracle over here. Show us a little bit of a miracle over here, man. And he'll bring it all together for you to show you just who he is. Sister Leanne, if you and your friends are listening tonight, we just want to say hello to y'all as well, too, man. Sister Leanne Harris, she will be up here with us on Sunday. She lives in I'm not going to say where she lives. I'm going to leave that alone. But anyway, she will be up here. So, God is good, you all. And I'm going to tell you, we need him. We need him involved in our lives. I've been thinking this week on the miracles that the Lord Jesus Christ performed in the 3.5 years that he walked in his ministry. And the Holy Spirit is just giving me a beautiful revelation of these miracles. Everything that he did in his ministry, there was a purpose for it. He didn't leave no questions unanswered. He did not leave any doubt. He did not leave any questions as to who he was for 3.5 years from the very beginning of his ministry until his death on that cross. He showed us just who God was. I'm telling you all, I'm in this room in here, and I just can't shout. I just can't holler. But I'm telling you, he showed us just who he was. There's no failure in him. He taught us. He taught them. He was God with them in the flesh, and they didn't know it. Every single solitary human being that was alive at that time had to have known about Jesus Christ. Everyone who lived during the time he was alive here on this earth, he showed them just who he was. His fame went out. The work of his life went out all over the world, the known world at that time. Yes, sir. I mean, all over the world, it went out. And I'm gonna tell us right now, y'all. He's doing the same thing today. And this is what the Holy Spirit told me to say right now. We can't go back to 2,000 years ago. But this is what he said to us from the word of God, my brothers and my sisters, my unbelieving friends. This is what he said to us. He said, blessed are they that have not seen me in that era, but they know me now. We are just as blessed and have the same opportunity to be in his presence as they did 2,000 years ago. Because Hebrews 13:8 says that Jesus Christ is the same yesterday, today, and forever. So we have to know this. And we have to believe this. And you can't believe, I can't believe on my own. It takes the Holy Spirit to help me to believe. It takes the Holy Spirit to help you to surrender. The Lord Jesus Christ said it himself. He said, no man can come unto me except the Father draws him, man. It takes God to draw us unto Jesus. And he's not a respecter of persons. Anytime you hear the gospel, anytime you hear a message about Jesus Christ, that's God trying to draw you right then and there, my friends. He said, today is the day. Don't harden your heart against him. That's our responsibility. Is to yield to him when we hear from him. Well, God was so good. How come he let all this bad stuff happen all over the world? Yeah, I used to say that same thing. I sure did. I was a blasphemer. I sure was. I did it out of ignorance. Paul persecuted the church out of ignorance. That includes unbelief. But God shows his mercy unto those of us who has blasphemed his word, blasphemed him. And newsflash, you have not blasphemed against the Holy Spirit. Because if you blaspheme against the Holy Spirit, you have no desire at all. You have no chance at all of being saved. That's what the word of God says. And I'll go out on a limb and say this to you. Pertaining to that, God put a stumbling block before you before he let you blaspheme against the Holy Spirit, because he sure did it for me. I used to tell him, man, your name is spelled dog, D-O-G. That's what I used to call God. But he never let me blaspheme against the Holy Spirit. And he saved me in 1980. So I want to share this message with us tonight. In Luke chapter 4, starting in verse 40, this is after Jesus has announced his ministry. This is after he has gone through those 40 days and 40 nights in the wilderness to be tempted of the devil. And when he went through that period, still in chapter number 4, the temptations of Jesus, verses 1 through 14. He went into the temple after he has gone through the temptations. the probationary period, because he had to be tempted of the devil. God allowed it. And the devil did everything he could to try to persuade him otherwise. But he didn't fail the test. So now he goes to Nazareth. The word of God also says this: can any good thing come out of Nazareth? Nazareth, man, that's the ghetto. That's Fifth Ward. That's Third Ward. That's Bundtown in Dallas, man. That's the ghetto, man. And that's what they said. So that caused the people not to respect him. And he went into the synagogue and he taught. And he gave them, the Pharisees and the Sadducees and the religious leaders, they knew, because he quoted from the book of Isaiah, so surely they knew who Jesus was, but their hearts was hardened against him. That's what life can do: jealousy, envy, hatefulness, feeling intimidated, thinking that he's going to snatch everybody away from them and they can't make money off of, they can't fleece the people, they can't deceive the people. They're going to, they just knew they're going to lose their place, their prestige. Sound like somebody we may know right now. Manipulation, lying to the people, causing them to look up at them and not look unto Jesus. It's hard to understand, but it's true. Jesus lays hands on Peter's mother when she was sick. She got up and fed the people. So now we're in verse number 40. Now when the sun was setting, all who had any sick and divers disease brought them unto Jesus, and he laid his hands on every one of them and healed them. And the demons also came out of many, crying out and saying, "You are Christ, the Son of God." And he, rebuking them, suffered them not to speak, for they knew that he was Christ. And
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0: When it was day, the sun had been setting, so now it's daytime. So this is the next day. And when it was day, he departed and went into a desert place, and the people sought him and came unto him and stayed him, that he should not depart from them. And he said unto them, "I must preach the kingdom of God to other cities also, for therefore am I sent." And he preached in the synagogue of Galilee. Now I'm going to go back and just speak on Luke chapter 4, verse 40 through 44. Y'all heard me say a few minutes ago that...
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0: Through the break at 10 and at 11. I didn't know. I know. Okay, praise God. Praise God. All right. So the Bible says all they who had any sick with divers diseases, they brought them unto him, and he laid his hands on every one of them and healed them. In Luke chapter 4, my God, my God, he had compassion. He has compassion even to this day. He's not calling you. He's not condemning you. John chapter 3 verse 17, it says, for Jesus came not into the world to condemn the world. That's right. That's right after John 3 16. He didn't come to condemn the world. He didn't come to condemn humanity, but he came to humanity. He came to us as a man that we might be saved. That's what he came to do. He came to save us. Black, white, red, brown, yellow, Japanese, Chinese, African, Indonesian, Mexican, whatever you are, whoever you are, if you are a human being, he did not come to condemn you. He should have long killed me if he would have came to condemn. But he didn't come into the world to condemn the world, but that the world through him, through Jesus, might be saved. And I have to say this, man. I am feeling I'm sensing the presence of God right now. And I don't never say nothing. I don't never do that, man. But it's like right now, the reality of who he is, it's pounding in my head, pounding in my heart, pounding in my mind, touching me, and he's there reminding me, showing me myself. I'm speaking to me. He's speaking to me just as well as he's speaking to everybody out there that's listening right now. And I'm so sick and tired of this Allah and this Islam that's trying to take over this country of America. I just posted on Facebook just yesterday. There's a public school in Houston, Texas, took young kids on a field trip to an Islamic place of learning. Kids. Because the enemy is trying to steal the youth from us through false teaching and false doctrine and devils and demons and whatever they could think of. Whatever the devil can conjure up to try to pull them away. But how come you can't take them to a church on a field trip to let them hear about Jesus? Devil. School district. So once somebody posted on it and said, I wonder did they get permission slip from the parents to take those kids on a field trip? I don't know none of us that was born in the 50s and the 60s and the 70s and even the 80s and the 90s and up to the 2000s ever saw any of their children or themselves go on a field trip to a religious meeting. Boy, that's straight from the piss of hell right there. And my blood was boiling mad when I saw that post on Facebook this morning. Yesterday really is when it was. But that's the tactics of the enemy. The Bible says that we are not ignorant of Satan's devices. We trying to tell them about Jesus and they trying to draw him into Islam. A false religion. A religion that's a lie. In America. That just shows you the force of what this devil is doing right now. But God got an answer for it all. And it's time for the church to wake up. We have got to be about our Father's business. And it makes no sense. The Jehovah Witness every Saturday morning, they knocking on somebody's door. They up and they out there in the streets on a Saturday morning. And you know they knocking on your door because you can hear.
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0: And no man comes unto the Father except by him. I don't hate nobody. I don't hate Muslims. I don't hate them. I don't hate Jehovah's Witnesses. I don't hate them. But I know it's not the truth. I know when you die and leave this earth and you go before God, you're going to see Jesus. You're not going to see Muhammad. You're not going to see Allah. You're not going to see Joseph Smith. You're going to stand before Jesus Christ, because the word says that of him, every knee is going to bow and every tongue is going to confess that Jesus Christ is Lord. Now, I can't say it that way when I go into prison, because separation between church and state, it still exists. So you can't go in and proselytize, as it says. And hey, we have ways of giving God the glory, giving Jesus Christ the glory. We let the Holy Spirit do that. But on here, I could say it, and I'm going to say it. I have to say it. There's only one way of salvation, and that is through Jesus Christ. So then he heals everybody that they brought to him with diseases unto him. Verse number 40. He laid his hands on every one of them and healed them. He told the devil to shut up when he was casting out demons and devils out of many who were crying out. Because they were saying, you are Christ, the Son of God. The devil knows him. Yes, sir. The enemies knows him. The spirits know him, who he is. But it says, and he rebuked them, suffering them not to speak, for they knew that he was Christ. He didn't want it to be pronounced at that time. There was a reason for it. Because people would start looking for him for the wrong reason. They wanted to make him king of the Jews in the flesh to bring them out from under Roman government. But that's not what he came here for. No. He said, my kingdom is not of this world. And it's not. The kingdom of heaven, the kingdom of God. Man, this is good, you all. And I'm loving it. His whole purpose then, not his whole purpose, but much of his purpose was showing them by example, by miracles, signs, and wonders as to who he is. And my friends, he hasn't stopped to this day, man. He has not stopped. He's still working. He's working in diverse places. He's working in diverse places. In other words, strange places. Unexpected places is where he's changing hearts and lives at. Oh, he's working. And we need him like never before. He's working, you all. He has not changed. He was exposing He was explaining. He was showing who he is and what he does. I'll share this with you, my friend. The more that we read this Bible, the more we grow in the grace and knowledge of our Lord and Savior Jesus Christ. When he and Peter got back in that boat, I mean, there was a calm that came over that water like they saw the eyes of their understanding was opened immediately. You gotta give him a chance. You have to have faith enough just to trust him and give him the chance. Look what happened, okay? Look what happened. Verse 42, after they saw all that was healed the next day, because it says that now when the sun was setting, so it's one day now, all they who had any sick with divers diseases were brought, they brought them to Jesus, and he laid his hands on them, and every one of them.

like this. And they did not want him to leave. Father, we ask you right now in the name of Jesus, Father, to bring forth miracles into this listening audience. Bring forth miracles into these prisons, Father. I mean miraculous miracles, Father. Bring forth miracles in every, healings of diseases and sicknesses, Father, and casting out devils, Father. Bring forth these miracles into the ears of these listeners, Father, that you may show them, myself included, just who you are and just what you can do. Not as a test, not as trying to make you give us a sign. We're no different than these people that you were there with 2,000 years ago. We are the same people, dear God. And we know that you love us, Father. We know that your Son loves us. We know that the Holy Spirit loves us, Lord. So, Father, bring forth, open up the eyes of our understanding, the listening audience, Father, all over, Father. Set us on fire for you. Open our eyes and our heart and our minds for you, dear God. In the name of Jesus, Father, bring it forth, Father. They did not want Jesus to leave. If y'all read this, why didn't they want him to depart? You know why? Because their souls were burning for him. They knew exactly who he was. He's not far away from you. All you have to do is call out to him. That's all you have to do. And then we have to do like Peter, like the Lord told Peter. Peter, take your eyes off your circumstance. Take your eyes off of the waves. Take your eyes off of hearing the wind. Take your eyes off of the storm and put your eyes back on Jesus Christ. Put your eyes back on Jesus Christ. Jesus said himself about himself. He says, if I be lifted up, I will draw all men unto myself. Get your mind, I'll get your eyes off your time. The only way you can get your eyes off your time is you got to give it to the Lord. You got to tell him, Lord, I've been locked up 20 years now, Lord. I'm hurting, Father. I've been locked up 25 years, Lord, and I'm hurting. Lord, I got life without parole. And this time is snatching every ounce of faith out of me that you're trying to put in me. Help me to take my eyes off the circumstances and help me to put my eyes on you, Father. The only way I can make it is that you have to help me. I cannot make it any other way. I can't emphasize that enough, my friend. He taught us this lesson through Peter. He sank. He said, oh, you of little faith. Peter, you were walking on the water. What happened that you sank, Peter? Peter knew. He's looking at his circumstance. I got a friend that's blind right now. And that friend is fighting, and fighting for their faith to remain in you. I can only imagine what that's like, looking at sheer darkness. But the Holy Spirit knows how to do it. He knows how to cause you to have faith. The one blind man, I think at the pool. The Lord Jesus Christ said, they asked him, who sinned? Him or his father? This man or his family? And Jesus said, no. But it's for God's glory that he's been blind. 38 years, I think. Now he can see. God used that man's life as a testimony to unbelievers. And they question him like crazy. Question after question. Well, who did this? Well, how you know him? And I mean, he got so frustrated with him. He said, man, I done told y'all. I'm not telling y'all no more, man. The man healed me. I was blind. Now I can see.

Come on, church. Man. Still trying to think of that boy name, that young man name that I can't think of his name right now. Played for the New England Patriots. Somebody type his name in for me somewhere so I could call his name. Man. Y'all know who I'm talking about. Was drafted, I think, in the 7th round. I think the man has won 6 Super Bowls. In the 5th round, I think it says. 7th or the 5th round. We have to find examples of someone who's living a victorious life. You can't use the prosperity teachers to get to God. You have to go to Jesus Christ to get to God. You can't use these self-help books to get to God. He wrote you 66 books to get to God. That's what he wants you to do. Go to God. Go to his son. No man comes unto the Father except through Jesus Christ, man. We have to go to Jesus. And if we do that, we will make it. Praise God. I got a couple of more notes I want to read, if I may. This is what I want to do. Man, you young men there in Beaumont, in that Fed unit, we have not forgotten you guys, man. Brother Ibarra, we sent each other messages one day this past week. He's going to be back up here within the next couple of weeks or so. He's got to get some time off. Well, you could play that one again, please. Praise God. We're going to listen to this song, and then I'm going to give this altar call, this invitation to receive Christ into your life as your Lord and your Savior. We'll be right back after this song. Praise God.

0: Boy, I love that song. I love that song, y'all. Listen, y'all, it's about time to go. If you don't know Jesus Christ as your Lord and your Savior, I want you to pray right now. If you want to know him as your Lord and your Savior, I want you to pray right now with me. Father God, I come to you in the name of Jesus. Father, I'm sorry for my sin. Whether you are in prison now or whether you are out here in the free world somewhere, just pray this prayer. Father, I'm asking you to come into my life. Send your son into my life, Jesus, to be my Lord and to be my Savior. Jesus, I repent of my sin and I surrender my heart to you and I surrender my life to you. And I ask you to come into my life right now. I make you my Lord and my Savior. I repent of my sins, Lord. And I can't live this life without you. I'm tired of this old person that I was. I'm asking you to make me a new man. Make me a new woman. I accept you, Lord Jesus, into my heart, into my life. I make you my Lord and my Savior right now. My friends, if you prayed anything at all like that, you just surrendered your life to the Lord Jesus Christ. I need you to write us at the address of P.O. 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It's been a blessing to be with you all on tonight. 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We will see you all next week. And it's just been a blessing to be with you all. And we love you, all of you all that are incarcerated. The Lord loves you, and so do we. Father, keep all of us in your care, in your hands, in our lives. In Jesus Christ's name we pray and we thank you now, Father. Amen, amen, amen. Good night, you all.
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3: 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They say

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3: The Second Amendment does not apply to semi-auto rifles, nor does it apply to bolt-action rifles, pistols, or revolvers. Hey, the Second Amendment restricts government. The technology of the firearm is irrelevant. The restrictions on government remains the same, regardless of the firearm. The Second Amendment was not written to grant permission to citizens to own and bear firearms. It forbids government's interference in the right to keep and bear arms, period. Supporting the Second Amendment. This is the Big 1070, The Answer.
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5: 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So as we keep our foot on the gas here and keep winning, pay attention to what's going on over there as prices begin to drop on some of these amazing accessories that we're all looking forward to picking up without the hassle that we've had to go through for 92 years, for absolutely no reason whatsoever. 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It's only $40 to join them, $25 to join VCDL, and it's free to join Connecticut Citizens Defense League. And it's their case up there, one of the two, that will be heard by SCOTUS in the next term, that we are also going to win, and the gun grabbers are just going to melt. You think they're melting down now? We'll talk a little bit about their meltdowns coming up. Now might be a fun time to do that. We'll start with Brad Primo on that. But they're going to melt down like crazy, worse than they are already right now, and it's just going to be, just cry a little harder, guys. Just cry a little harder. Shed those liberal tears. It hurts getting whacked upside the face with a rolled-up copy of the Constitution, doesn't it, Brad Primo? Doesn't it? Well, I wouldn't know because I'm on the right side of the Constitution. But, boy, hasn't it been fun to watch their silence? And now you have Giffords and Brady out there running their mouths about how the DOJ has just wiped out 100 years of common-sense gun control. I'm going to ask you the same question I asked Jared Yannis and Pincus and others on the program since this has all been breaking. Would you tell me what's common sense about regulating a sound device? Tell me, please. I would love to know the answer to that.
6: Man, I'm going to tell you, like, that, as much as I love common sense, I absolutely hate it when it's used in political sense because it's like a dog whistle or a code word for, you know, infringement on your rights is all that means. You know, we're talking about the same technology. These are literally the exact same things as a muffler on your car. So, you know, if you want to say, okay, well, no mufflers on cars, you want cars running around, you know, being as loud as possible, you know, I guess that's your right, but I think it's kind of a bad idea. It is absolutely insane, and it makes no sense. And frankly, the reason why the suppressors were put in the NFA in the first place all those years ago was wrong in the anyways. You know, it was put on there because the Department of Interior wanted to prevent poaching on federal lands during the Great Depression when people were trying to feed their families. So you're already, you know, getting into the woods and the weeds of, you know, people taking the king's deer when they're trying to starve to death. And of course the government wanting to stop from doing it. So, you know, the fact that even there in the first place is completely asinine. So, you know, this is a great day for us. It's a great day for freedom. And, you know, for the gun grabbers, you know what, just sit on it, eat it, sit with it, you know, whatever. Like, They've lost. They're going to keep losing. They need to find something else to do with themselves.
5: Yeah, they're melting down like crazy. Justin, I'm going to get a little political here with you. This is right up your alley, and a great question, a good follow-up from what Brad was talking about and Ryan just moments ago. How much more important does this make the midterms?
1: Well, you know, the midterms are going to be bad for us because the president's not popular. I think, you know, this win is going to, you know, unfortunately, probably for the gun owner community, it will probably make them complacent. So it might
5: that is always
1: help
5: a threat.
1: Very much.
5: That's always so a threat.
1: We need to do whatever we can to shore up the president's party's prospects to do as well as we can in this election because it's critical. But we are facing serious headwinds.
5: Yeah, we are definitely facing serious headwinds. I just noticed the other day when I saw gas at 414, 2 days after I paid 389, and my reaction to that was, what the hell just happened? I was just there 48 hours ago. That's on a lot of people's minds. What we don't want to have happen is the wrong thing happen in the midterms, Ryan Petty, that puts the brakes or the skids on these victories that we have right now. Now, we're not going to lose this victory, but we won't be able to progress any further with the advancements that we want to make if the wrong thing happens, right?
7: Oh, absolutely. The progress stops. If we do not prevail in the midterms, we will be forced to endure nonstop impeachment discussion from the left against President Trump for the remainder of his term. He will be an official lame duck. We'll get nothing done. We'll have to wait for the Supreme Court next year, which I think we all believe is going to be positive.
5: Right.
7: But this is the time to strike. The iron is hot. Let's keep moving forward. Let's support these groups. Let's buy from the companies that are supporting our Second Amendment rights. I mentioned it before. We got to support the folks that have supported AAR for all these years. This is the time to keep moving forward. And it can't just be the small percentage of gun owners that consistently give to these causes. It's got to be broad-based support. So everybody within the sound of our voices, please, tonight, purchase a firearm. Take a friend to the range that doesn't shoot. Join CCRKBA, Second Amendment Foundation, GOA, and the NRA. Join these groups and help, please. We need your help right now. I do not like the feeling of my back against the wall. It has been that way my entire life. We are now moving forward. This feels good. Let's move ahead.
5: Yeah, complacency always concerns me. I see comments in here. Martin's got a comment in here right now. Rapsnick's got a comment. We must. Texas Huntsman, we all need to pitch in. The number one thing we do not need is to make sure our two-way compatriots don't get complacent, as Justin just said. Justin, you just got shouted out in the chat as well. Brad, I have a feeling, and this is just a gut feeling, but the administration knows, the DOJ knows what's coming in November. I mean, as far as you being able to guess, they have access to internal polling that we don't have. But they know the midterms are coming. They know what's going to happen if the wrong thing happens in the midterms. That is what I'm basing my gut feel on right now, I think, psychologically, because I think we're going to see more wins between now and November as a result of what could happen in the midterms, based on a personal conversation I had with the Attorney General, Todd Blanche himself, who was talking to me about how they're going to shore this up, even if the bad thing happens in November, that all of these wins are locked down. And I think that's part of the reason we're seeing the speed with which this is moving right now, Brad. I hope I'm right about that. I'm pretty sure you'll agree with that.
6: Yeah, I mean, I think you're right. And, you know, the reality that we're facing is nothing new, right? I mean, a president often loses the midterms in his term. You know, we can talk about why it's going to happen this time around or whatever. But, you know, we got to also talk about like what's important to voters, what's important to the future of the country, and what is it that can be done through executive action that kind of is almost immune from congressmen doing anything about it. And, you know, the government not appealing this ruling on the suppressors and short-barrel rifles and the short-barrel shotguns, things of that nature are things that Congress is largely going to be powerless to do anything about. They're not going to pass any laws. And
5: yeah.
6: even though it's going to get very sickening and just very tedious to watch the nonstop parade of virtue signaling and impeachment talk that's going to come out of Congress, if the Democrats win, the good thing is that they're not going to accomplish anything. They're going to go into hysterics. They're going to do all this drama. They're going to make themselves look like idiots. And, sober-minded voters are going to come right back out in 2028 and probably vote for J.D. Vance or whoever the Republicans are running for president. Like, let these idiots, let these psychos, sociopaths, and perverts come out there and really fly their freak flag the next couple of years. And it's going to cost them dearly in 2028.
5: It's hard to disagree with that.
6: It's like a rope-a-dope. I mean, honestly, yeah. Given what the way the president has behaved, like the things he has said, the decisions he's made, like he's out.
5: Okay,
6: let me
5: stop
6: about it.
5: Got to stop you because we're getting ready to take a break. When we come back, I'll go to you and we're going to toss it over to Justin. Armed American Radio's Monster Cast, guys. Final segment is upon us. Stick around. 4 minutes from now, we'll be right back. Armed American Radio listeners, you already know the name. 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
11: That you can see the blessing and you can see the weight being lifted off of everyone's shoulders. I'm a licensed minister, and the young gentleman who came to church surprised me that he came to church. I invited him to come because I wanted to forgive him, and I did.
5: In this segment, I'm going to keep the air conditioner on in here because it's hotter than the FCC will let me say in FCC unfriendly terms in here. But you know what? No, I'm not going to do that. I can suffer through it. That's good. There we go. I can make it. You ever see me reach over like that? That's what I'm doing, cutting off that AC here in the Carr Firearms Group studios. You just heard that NRA rejoin. Ladies and gentlemen, please, please, please join these organizations. You're hearing during this hour just how important this is in what is literally, truly historic times. And what I mean historic, I'm talking from the day of the nation's founding, okay? Not just going back 92 years. These victories are absolutely epic and historic. We've never seen anything like this, and it's only going to get better, which is why you can't get complacent. And the NRA is at the tip of the spear. They have been doing incredible work. And guess what? There's more lawsuits on the horizon. We're going to keep putting these people to bed. And yeah, you know what? That's not going to matter what happens, because we're going to win these cases in court, ladies and gentlemen. And all it's done is open up more opportunity for us. So please help us out. We would appreciate that very much. You can give us a year. Make sure to visit all of our great partners, including SLNTSilent.com. I've got this bag right here, and here's what you do here. You take this thing up. You open this up. These things are hardcore, ladies and gentlemen. You put your phone inside here, and it's kind of hard for me to do in front of the mic, but here you go. Your phone drops right in that bag right there. Guess what? Close that lid. This phone has disappeared. My wife could call me right now. They don't even see I'm on the network. The network doesn't even see me on the network right now. I'm lost in space. Remember that TV show? Yeah, I'm dating myself. So be it. This phone is lost in space. Silent. SLNT.com/AAR. Get you some. That pack is so cheap. And when you're traveling, like I will be doing a lot of over the next few months, including a trip out to Television City in Burbank. Whoops. Did I just say that? I think I did. Welcome back in to the Carr Firearms Group studios. Ryan, or who did I have to cut off? Brad, I had to cut you off. I want you to be able to finish that thought, and then we'll just keep moving on. Go for it. Mike is yours.
6: Well, lucky for you, I don't remember my thought when we left off.
5: It happens.
6: Simple. Yeah, it happens. But I'm telling you, like, yeah, I'm actually just almost giddy about this court ruling and what it means for us. Like, this is just unprecedented times with gun owners, and we got to, you know, keep pressing the advantage. And, you know, like we've been talking about, this is amazing. I mean, we're talking about the most unconstitutional piece of legislation we've had to suffer under, pretty much going away. I mean, I said it in our group chat, like, we are so close to realizing my dream of being able to buy an SBR, the suppressor from a vending machine, the gas station.
5: I'm glad you said that. Yeah,
6: smart. We're coming so close. Like, we're
5: almost Brad
6: there.
5: And I, guys, we have talked about this. Justin, you've heard me say this countless times over the years. You know, and I saw it in the chat today. I forget who put it in there, but I've been monitoring the chat during the show and during the breaks. Lots and lots and lots of comments in there, and we appreciate it very much, guys. Please, thank you for that. Keep that up. But yeah, the day of that vending machine, Justin, is right around. That proverbial vending machine is right around the corner. We're close, dude. We're close, aren't we?
1: We're a lot closer than we've ever been. I'd like to see the day when we get machine guns legal, too, and get rid of the whole NFA.
5: I'm telling you what, that day's coming. But I'll say this, one step at a time on that. I'm willing to take that one step at a time. Ryan, I guess you are, too.
7: Step one, NFA. Step two, Gun Control Act. Let's get rid of it.
5: Yeah,
7: all.
5: Now, you know, I'm glad you brought that up, because the NFA, there's been a lot of confusion out there. Guys, I put a video out on YouTube. I want you to go watch. I just explained it in plain English. When all of this was breaking, I came out and sat down and I said, okay, People need to understand what's happening here, literally in plain English. And one of the biggest questions that we've seen was, is the NFA gone? We talked about this in the first segment, in the first hour, in the second hour, and the answer to that is absolutely not. But you have the National Firearms Act 1934, the Gun Control Act of 1968. These are two separate entities that we need to wipe out, and we have never, ever, ever been this close. You're an FFL, Ryan. You want to explain the difference as best as you can?
7: Yeah, if I look, it's purposely meant to be confusing and difficult to understand. So the NFA will cover things like short barrel rifles, just in simplistic terms, short barrel rifles, short barrel shotguns, silencers, those kinds of things are covered typically under the NFA. Gun Control Act regulated automatic weapons, right? That was really when those things became, quote unquote, illegal, right?
5: Correct. That you're correct. You can still buy them, but they are incredibly expensive. And because of that, and then later we had the pre-1986, et cetera, and that's where these things get rough. Justin can tell us. Let me hop over to you, Justin. How much would a 1922 Thompson full auto, which you can buy today, how much would that cost me if you had your hands on one and I wanted to buy it legally from you?
1: Yeah, that's like between 30 and 40 grand. But that's because they're registered machine guns, you know. Mm-hmm. If they were taking off registration, they would still be expensive because a vintage Tommy gun like that would be very, you know, collectible. But the difference is we would then be able to make, you know, full auto traditional Tommy guns and sell them to the public if that NFA and the 64 Gun Control Act were removed.
5: And what would happen to the price?
1: Well, the price would come down a lot.
5: Yeah,
1: well, for the newly manufactured machine guns, it would be, you know, not too much more than what would it cost to make the semi-auto one versions.
5: Yeah. Now, Brad, I know you fired tons of full auto weapons, both for business purposes as a combat vet and for fun. And I got to tell you, every range I've been on, every range, with the exception of Daniel Defense Range, Ryan, you were with me with your wife when we were firing the Mark V, I believe it was, full auto, SBR, absolute tremendous amount of fun. We had a blast. But, Brad, the one gun that everybody wants, and they've got opportunities to fire the whole range, is the Tommy gun. Everybody goes after the full auto 45 caliber Tommy gun just because it's such a quintessential American full auto gun. People have this nostalgic, almost mythical idea of what that gun is. It shoots like butter because of its weight. It's a 12 to 13 pound gun with a magazine inserted. It's 45 caliber, and it just burps through that thing, and it's a blast. Have you ever fired the Tommy in full auto, Brad? Do we have Brad? Unmute that phone. I know he's there.
6: Yeah, I'm ashamed to say that I have not fired up
5: the
6: Tommy gun full auto. Like, it's a shame because I'm going to tell you, like, so if I had to go down my list of, like, iconic American firearms, we're talking about, like, at least in the 20th century, we're talking about the 1911, the Mod Deuce, mm-hmm. we're going to go the Tommy gun, the Grand,
5: the M14,
6: B-A-R. And then the BAR and the M16. I mean, that's the list right there. You know, and you know, so, like, for me,
5: Brad,
6: like,
5: used to be able to buy a BAR in a hardware store.
6: From the hardware store, I know, like, for $200, you know, I know.
5: Right.
6: Like,
5: right.
6: I'm telling you, like, I am super pumped about the idea, and I know me and Justin have talked about this. Like, I as for personal reasons, I want a paratrooper model Tommy gun, right? It's the SBR, it's got the stick mag instead of the drum
5: Gotta
6: mag.
5: Gotta have it, brother.
6: Like, for me, as a personal, like, just as a collector piece and just something to have, like, I need to have one of those. And I'd love to have one in full auto one day. Right?
5: Yeah, well,
6: I
5: mean, we're all trying to get there, brother. Hey, man.
6: Yeah.
5: Got to cut you. We got 30 seconds. We got to fly. Brad Primo, CEO of Lead Slingers, former law enforcement combat vet. We love you, man. Fan favorite for a reason. I wish we had another hour. Justin Moon, CEO of Car Arms, your insight. Fan favorite. Everybody now knows why. Ryan Petty, God bless you for everything that you do. Ladies and gentlemen, we're going to get up and do this again tomorrow precisely because they don't want us having these conversations, and we're loving these conversations right now. Enjoy the rest of your weekend, what's left of it. Stay safe, and I'll see you on the radio tomorrow.
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6: News this hour from Town Hall. I'm Jason Walker. White House reports some countries routing exports through third nations to avoid U.S. tariffs.
7: The report says China has responded to 2018 tariffs by sending goods to other countries for packaging and assembly. White House trade advisor Peter Navarro says China launders exports through more than 40 countries, causing tax revenue losses of $19 to $26 billion each year. China's leader, Xi Jinping, is scheduled to visit Washington in September. Bob Agner reporting.
6: New numbers are fueling the debate over which administration delivered better paychecks. Unleash Prosperity says the comparison between Presidents Biden and Trump tells a stark story on affordability. Here's correspondent Ken Lorman.
8: Economist Steve Moore of UP says inflation-adjusted wages, or real wages, fell nearly 4% during the Biden years. Says real wages under President Trump's current term are up about 1.2%. Moore argues that while the gain is modest, it's a move in the right direction and a sign that workers are finally getting ahead instead of falling behind. Ken Lorman reporting.
6: There appears to be bipartisan
9: page, the president writes, people are sick and tired of having to change their clocks twice a year. It is foolish, inconvenient, and in some cases, very costly.
6: That is correspondent Laura Winters reporting. Rescue teams in eastern Indonesia now have recovered six more bodies in the wake of that magnitude 7.7 earthquake. Authorities say the death toll is now at 53. More on these stories, townhall.com.
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11: 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Following warning letters under the state's FIND Act, the companies pledged not to discriminate against lawful firearm businesses, with Bill.com entering a business relationship with the ammo maker. Ron Taylor reporting.
6: Tommy John, the pitching great known for the surgery that bears his name, has died. John had a remarkable 26-year career, winning 288 games and becoming the now. Tommy John was 83. Breaking news and analysis, townhall.com. An 8-day halt of avocado imports from Mexico's main avocado-producing state has now been lifted. We have more on the story from correspondent Donna Warder.
12: Orchard supervisor Jesus Mendez says the halt in production had an economic impact on both producers and workers. Michoacán is Mexico's main avocado-producing state and also a region where four cartels designated by the Trump administration as terrorist organizations operate. U.S. authorities fully lifted the restrictions after more Mexican troops were deployed in the region. Avocado producer Luis Manuel Soto says more troops bring more peace of mind because he says his life has better, and hopefully they will continue providing security so that everyone in Michoacán can move forward. I'm Donna Warder.
6: More on these stories at Town Hall.
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0: to say, brand new day comes our way, time zone to time zone. How about it? Greatest day of the week. I don't know about that, but we are. Turn of the page, 17th day of August. And hello to Buckeye Boy, checking in from Coeur d'Alene, Idaho, 73 degrees. Able to get my delivery off earlier yesterday, now just hanging out at the hotel till I'll pick up late Tuesday or early Wednesday morning. Once loaded, I'll just come back to the hotel, leave on Wednesday. I have to have a conference later today with the attorney or representatives in one of the guy's accidents. He wants to prep me for the deposition that I have to do Friday. A colossal waste of time because the accident was a fender bender in a parking lot. Have a great night, everybody. Be careful out there. Eduardo just chimed in. All right, Interstate 75 south of Atlanta, Georgia, completely shut down. Tractor trailer just a few moments ago laid the truck and trailer on its side, completely closing all three lanes of I-75, again, southbound at the 202-mile marker. Okay, what a headache. Yeah, that'll back up astronomically in no time. All right, welcome back, Rubber Duck.
1: I'm good. So enough of that mess. Yes, we're in the dark. Did you do like I did and wake up in the middle of the night last night and look and go, I wonder what happened at the Knoxville Nationals? And then at 1:36 in the morning realize they're racing.
0: Right.
1: And so we're throttled with the internet. We have no internet. The cell service is really slow. So, yeah, like trying to watch YouTube is freezes spots. It just burns you out to where you don't even want to try to watch anything because everybody's doing it. So I find a radio station out there in Iowa. It must have been the local FM station from Knoxville area, and they had the stream. They're playing music earlier in the evening, so I went back to the NASCAR race, listened to that on the app. That got over. Son of a gun. He's going to get in a plane. He's going to fly to Knoxville.
0: Yes, sir.
1: Wow. So, roll over, get some sleep, wake up, like I said, about 1:36 our time, find the broadcast, put it on. It's like 25 laps to go. Young Money, he's changed his name. Middle age money, because they said, you ain't got a race tomorrow or today. What's the party going to be like? He goes, middle age money, don't party like young money. And he went out and he did it. And for the people that they are just beating Knoxville and the World Outlaws to death, said they slowed the show up, they held the show for Kyle. I'm sorry, if I bought a ticket to Knoxville and I knew that he'd won the races and had the chance to be able to. The racer on that track and I won that race and he wasn't there, I wouldn't think it was a good victory because you didn't beat him. He wasn't there. So that's my take on those folks. But, yeah, I was off. That's a heck of an accomplishment. They said that his plane was being watched by, like, 7,000 to 10,000 people.
0: Yes.
1: As it was flying from Charlotte. So humble. How can you not like the kid? And while we have lost another Kyle that was a great show and a great driver and a great person to watch, you kind of think that the angels up in heaven kind of tried to work something out to where they made sure that everybody got a good show last night. And with that, I'm hoping that you can find somebody that's a little more intelligent than me to help you have a better show. Oh, and the race truck this weekend there in Tennessee, they had the semis were racing at Smoky Mountain Speedway.
0: Yeah.
1: And

0: complains and stuff. He's going to have some surgery.
1: Yes.
0: To get his tongue removed. And we're just praying that everything goes good for him. And he makes a full recovery and get some solution to his issues. Other than that, I'm going to go in and try to go to bed. We got one of the ACs running in the house. It's still 77 inside the house on the thermometer. So we just hope that something gets done tomorrow. Maybe we get back to a little bit of normal.
1: Wow, one day at a time, as they say, right? How about that? Yeah, I saw a Michigan Madman posted this past day. Yeah, I'm not exactly sure what time the surgery is, but I guess today's the day. Removing the tongue and part of his jawbone, apparently. The cancer, I guess, had returned. So, yes, prayers for the Michigan Madman. But what he was referencing there with Kyle Larson, yeah, how about that? They knew it was going to be probably have to miss the race in Knoxville. Because it was obviously racing in the NASCAR race, the Cookout 400 at Richmond. He finished sixth, crossing the finish line at 10:17 Saturday evening. Bypassed all of his media obligations, ran straight from the number 5 Hendrick Motorsports car to board a plane. And they said by the time most of the other drivers were still on pit road, he was already in the air. His private jet, tail number N501KL, lifted off from Richmond and headed toward Pella, Iowa. Yeah, the nearest airport to Knoxville. Within minutes, and this is what Rubber Duck was saying, Flight Radar 24, where you can track flights, it was flooded with users who had logged on to follow him. His plane was the number one tracked flight on the platform, topping the world aviation charts. 7,705 global users were watching his private jet cross from Virginia to Iowa in real time. In Knoxville, Iowa, the crowd was doing the same. The raceway actually put the live flight tracker on the giant video board there at the track so fans in the stands could watch the plane close in during track preparations, cheering every time it moved closer. How about that? What was pulling him to Iowa made the whole thing worth it, they say, as the Richmond race wrapped up its final laps. The crew chief, Cliff Daniels, came over the radio, said, Knoxville hasn't even started hot laps yet. They've had a big delay for the race. We're working on plans for you. Kyle's response was, okay. Like a year in advance. For this year, Knoxville shifted its date back a week and landed directly on top of Richmond's Saturday night race. Friday, he told media he was at peace, knowing he was probably going to miss the A main event there in Knoxville. It's fine. It shouldn't revolve around me. Nonetheless, he still showed up earlier in the week, running preliminary events in his number 57 sprint car. He actually won Thursday night's feature. They locked him into the pole for the $200,000 to win A main. He had the starting spot. The race itself, he assumed, was not his to run. But then the rains moved in. Severe thunderstorms rolled through Knoxville Speedway and kept pushing all the Saturday event schedule further behind. The delay had grown long enough that there was a window that opened. Before the green flag

0: flag even dropped at Richmond, the Hendrick team had already mapped out a plan. If that gap held, they were going to get Kyle out of his car and onto a plane, and sure enough, it did. Kyle Larson, of course, a three-time Knoxville Nationals champion, winning in 2021, 23, and 24. This race belongs on his resume more than almost anyone else. All right, he starts from the inside of row one on the pole that he earned Thursday, with a real shot at the fourth title. Quite a day there, but 844-844-3388, the Steve Summers Overnight Drive.
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0: So it was a story we touched on Friday morning. Last time we had a chance to gather around the radio. It's kind of the bombshell that rocked the beef processing world, where Tyson announced they're going to be shuttering three separate facilities. And one of which was in Illinois. It must have been, I mean, this must have been a monstrous, 2,500 employees, somewhere thereabouts. But they tell us now ranchers in the state of Illinois are scrambling to find transportation solutions after the abrupt closure of that processing plant on Thursday. I mean, all the employees had showed up, and they pretty much made the announcement, we're shutting the doors, like, right now. Everybody go home. Yeah, there was a massive traffic jam, all those employees trying to leave the facility. No warning Thursday. The immediate closure of the facility in Joslyn, Illinois. Industry leaders say that plant closures of this magnitude typically come with at least a couple months' notice. Yeah, the most recent example of this was the closure of Tyson's Nebraska beef plant, where a two-month notice was actually given before the shutdown took place there. Yeah, that gave producers time to kind of sort their pens and shift plans, do something different. Josh St. Peters, the executive vice president of the Illinois Beef Association and a cattle rancher himself, said that this is a pretty hard pill to swallow. Ranchers that have cattle that are ready to head to market are suddenly left without a place to send their livestock now that the Joslyn plant has shuttered. The nearest beef facility to that area will now be over 150 miles away, which turns a local cattle haul into a far more serious run. Options for cattle ranchers in and around Joliet, Illinois, are now extended far from the local area. Aurora Packing Company, 160 miles away in North Aurora, Illinois. You have Iowa Premium, 160 miles away in the opposite direction in Tama, Iowa. There's a JBS facility, 280 miles away in Michigan, or the nearest remaining Tyson plant, 400 miles away in Dakota City, Nebraska. This huge increase in the miles that ranchers need to haul their cattle for processing could seriously affect the financial bottom line for ranchers, and the way demand for the cattle haulers is going to be distributed across the country. Tyson Foods has so far declined to comment on how many workers were affected or how many cattle this facility processed. According to KSL, the local affiliate KWQC reported over 2,700 jobs are likely affected, though. Tyson making strategic changes to its beef operations to position the company for long-term success, according to a company official statement. Tyson Foods will anchor the beef business around three strategically located beef facilities in the central United States, Dakota City, Nebraska, Holcomb, Kansas, and Amarillo, Texas, to create, they say, a more competitive footprint amidst one of the most historic cattle shortages the country's ever experienced. They will end operations at the Joslyn, Illinois beef facility, as well as Eagle Mountain, Utah. That's a case-ready facility. Capacity for those locations will be moved to the more strategically located facilities that have capacity to grow. They're also going to pursue the sale of their Pasco, Washington beef facility. Now, with all these changes, the company said they have plans to ramp back up a second shift at the Amarillo, Texas facility as cattle become available. So collectively, these changes will allow the company to maintain a similar level of cattle harvesting across a more efficient modern network, was their official word. But all right, so yeah, for the ranchers there in Illinois, and that's I guess this is going to change the whole narrative of the transport. Maybe we'll get a update from the two-time world champion bull hauler when he gets back out on the road this week. I know he did get home to his home 20 in southwest Missouri over the weekend with the hot blonde wife there, taking a few days off. All righty, so it's 844-844-3388. Yeah, Steve, on that driver-facing camera thing, the company I interviewed with flat-out lied and said, no, we don't have them. Then in the interview, it was told they use them. I politely withdrew my application at that point in time. All right, Gary Montgomery checking in, 74 degrees southwest Ohio this morning. All right, coming up, we'll get to other industry headlines. Plenty of room for you on a Monday at 844-844-3388. Details as the Transportation Secretary, Sean Duffy, firing back at this coalition of states that have filed a lawsuit over access to the database that contains the data for millions of commercial driver's license holders. Yeah, long story short, I think you could say this is pretty much all the blue states essentially trying to protect the drivers that may be out there that are not English proficient or probably or possibly illegally in the country, or the non-domiciled CDL holders. This whole coalition, yes, and it's one after all the blue states that would rather protect them than try and get them off the road. We'll give you more details on that ahead here. 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
4: Foundations of Freedom, a look at America's founding principles and the leaders who shaped our nation.
5: When George Washington accepted command of the Continental Army, Americans were fighting a king and determined not to replace one form of unchecked power with another. Washington understood the difference between authority and ownership. In 1775, he declared, "When we assume the soldier, we do not lay aside the citizen." Even as commander of America's army, Washington remembered that he remained one of the people and that the power entrusted to him was never his to keep. He did not fight to rule America. He fought so Americans could govern themselves. Washington's example gave the young nation something more than victory. It gave America a standard for leadership. Those who hold power must remain accountable to the people they serve. Because in a free nation, leadership is not ownership. It is a duty and a trust.
6: With SRN News, I'm Jason Walker. Indiana officials say 7 people have died in several days of flooding. Victims include a small child and 6 adults. In the meantime, forecasters say southern Indiana could get more heavy rain throughout the day Monday. Hurricane Lala has skirted Hawaii's Big Island without making landfall and is beginning to weaken after lashing the region with strong winds and drenching rain. President Trump has ordered the Pentagon to scale back the planned joint military exercises with South Korea. He says South Korea has declined to help denuclearize Iran. Wall Street will get financial updates from some of the nation's biggest retailers this week, along with more details about the Fed's recent meetings. Home Depot kicks things off with its results on Tuesday. SRN News.
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0: updates also just ahead. More and more discussions about the conditions aboard the USS Abraham Lincoln. Media's been having a heyday. I guess this past day or over the weekend, Saturday, Sunday at some point, Brad Cooper, the admiral, the CENTCOM commander, went to get a first-hand look, to which he actually issued a statement. Statement from the commander of Central Command. Quote, "My time aboard the USS Abraham Lincoln yesterday was awe-inspiring. I wish every American could see the crew in action. You would beam with absolute pride when witnessing their camaraderie, teamwork, and resilience. Here's an important fact. Of the United States Navy's 11 active aircraft carriers, the Lincoln currently has among the lowest number of cases related to mental health. Now, that doesn't mean it's all perfect. You find any of the nearly 4 million Navy veterans in America today, they will likely tell you that service at sea for long periods isn't for everyone. It is uniquely challenging and tough. And every single one of us, including me, reacts to stress in different ways. I've long believed mental health is another aspect of individual health and requires our attention just like physical health and spiritual health. I applaud Lincoln's leadership, the senior enlisted leaders and the chief petty officer's mess in particular, for stepping up and making mental health and crew resilience its leadership priority. To all of our sailors and Marines aboard the ship, keep up the great work and fair winds and following seas on the journey home." Yeah, they did make the announcement, I guess, that they're going to, I think they're sending in the USS Washington, is that the ship, to give some relief to the sailors who have been, like, what, 200 days without a port call, as they call it. No time to get a little R&R on land. And that's what some supposedly have been complaining about. You see, here it is. Yeah, Central Command took to social media to pretty much slam the misreporting about conditions on that ship. "These reports are false," according to CENTCOM, calling this coverage a disservice to our men and women in uniform and their loved ones. Yeah, the command said no service members aboard the Lincoln have died during the deployment. They confirmed one sailor went overboard August 3rd, but said the sailor was quickly, safely recovered. They also pointed to an 84.4% crew reenlistment rate, which is among the highest for aircraft carriers. Now, they have spent some 260 days at sea, conducting some 10,000 aircraft flights, expending 1.5 million pounds of ordnance. Mediaite reported that one of the claims highlighted by CENTCOM that seven people had died in a fight aboard the carrier appeared in Iranian media and has no credible supporting evidence whatsoever. The Pentagon is also challenging some of the portrayals of conditions aboard the carrier. Secretary of War Pete Hegseth late last week said conditions on the Lincoln have been completely misrepresented while emphasizing the extraordinary demands placed on sailors during lengthy deployments. Still, some concerns based on accounts coming from sailors and their families rather than the debunked brawl allegation. U.S. officials characterized the incident of the, I guess, the sailor that went overboard that was rescued within an hour as a mental health episode. The Navy Command says we have not observed an increase in suicidal ideations or attempts aboard the ship. Other reports have kind of described concerns about food, plumbing, water, mail delivery, sailor exhaustion during the lengthy deployment. So that's where things stand. Meanwhile, real quick, one quick update. The Pentagon announcing Friday the framework agreements with Boeing and RTX to increase production of components of the SM-3 Block 11A and the SM-3 Block 1B munitions. Both agreements will strengthen production of a series of critical ship-fired surface-to-air interceptors that underpin the Aegis ballistic missile defense system. Ramping up production. We got to get these stockpiles back in order, as they say. All right, we got a new week underway. Eagle, what's going on out there?
1: Yeah, I got a couple of things to talk about before I get to this situation with the United States Navy. I got some things. I told you this situation last week, but I want to speak on something else right quick before I get to that, because it's not good what I want to say about this Navy situation. When it comes to the truck driving deal, I talked to you last week about these autonomous trucks, and I noticed that on my way back from Arizona. Finally made it back to Texas this weekend. You're seeing these trucks out on the road now, and I noticed that a couple of companies are running these trucks, except they have drivers on the inside of there for right now. And Warner Transportation out of Omaha, Nebraska, and Hirschbach, a company called Hirschbach, is running these trucks, but they got a man in the driver's seat. I don't know if he's driving or not. When I drove by him, it was somebody sitting in the driver's seat when I went by. Mm-hmm. But it says Aurora on the door of these trucks, and I know Hirschbach has purchased some of these trucks, and I guess Warner has purchased some of them too. So it's not good, this situation. It's going to be putting a lot of drivers out of work if this thing, but I don't think it's going to work, and I think the government should step in and put a stop to it, as far as I'm concerned. I'll never say it's right. You can call me old-fashioned or whatever you want to call it, but a vehicle is not meant to be run by itself, especially an 80,000-pound truck. I don't care how much technology you put in it. I don't want my family and I don't feel comfortable with a truck going down the interstate with nobody driving the damn truck. It's just that simple. And it shouldn't be allowed to happen in America, as far as I'm concerned. But like I said, hopefully it's just a matter of time before they have a major accident and somebody gets killed. And then hopefully that'll put them out of business. Aurora, hopefully that lawsuit that they receive, because it's just a matter of time. It's not if it's going to happen. It's just a matter of when. And hopefully when that does happen, Aurora will no longer be in business. That lawsuit will see to that. So that's what I'm hoping for, is that they'll eventually be out of business, and that's where they need to be. Now, let me talk about this situation with the U.S. Navy, Steve. And I told you this last week. I don't care what Pete Hegseth says, and I don't care what Donald Trump says. They gave themselves away. They gave themselves away by not even one United States sailor. I've heard not one U.S. sailor from that U.S. Abraham speak yet, but they gave themselves away on the conditions of the ship over the weekend when they decided to replace that ship with another ship. If conditions were so great on that, if Trump said the conditions were not that bad, then why the hell are they replacing the ship all of a sudden now that they're getting all this controversy from the news media? Second thing they gave them away was, well, guess what? And I don't want to hear, it's just not, because it's a proven fact. They got these people signing contracts the Navy ship, saying that they won't say nothing bad when they onboard from that ship in a couple of days, that they are not allowed to say anything bad about the conditions on that ship. Now, I'm going to ask you a simple question. You can answer if you want to answer, Steve. If the conditions weren't that bad on the ship, why are they asking these people to sign a contract?
0: I have no idea. I've never served. I know that I'll have to ask some of the people that have served about what, if you're an active military and you speak negatively, I don't care what branch you're in, but I mean, you could get yourself in hot water, I think. That's pretty much the universal code of the military. You don't talk negatively about the military.
1: Well, they're telling these people to sign a contract. That's what I've been told. Whether it's true or not, I don't know. Mm-hmm. But I've been told that they've asked these individuals, and it must be true, because I have yet to hear not one U.S. sailor on this ship. And I don't know about the cell phone technology. I don't know if these individuals are allowed to use cell phones while they're out in the ocean in a major so-called conflict with Iran. I don't know if these people have cell phones or what, but they've been out of sea for 9 months. I don't know. So, like I said, we'll find out, but so far all we're hearing is what from the media is saying. As we already know, everything you hear from the media is not true. But like I said before, I'm hoping that it's not true, Steve, because the military, I told you this last week, the military deserves the best that we have to offer. These people are staying away from their families. They are putting their lives in jeopardy. They deserve the best food. They deserve the best sleeping quarters. They deserve the best of everything because they are representing the United States of America. I got a big problem when the United States don't take care of people that's defending this country, and they give things to people that don't belong here. Mm-hmm. You got people that are living in the United States right now that are here illegally that are living better than a man that's on a damn ship in the middle of the damn ocean. I got a real big problem with that, and I hope it's not true for the benefit of Donald Trump and Pete Hegseth. God help them, because there is no excuse to treat a U.S. military man the way that they say that these people are being treated with the food that I've seen on some of these videos. I wouldn't give that to a damn dog, the food that I've seen that they showed in these videos. They deserve better than that. If anybody that represents the United States military deserves the best that we have to offer. And Trump got it. I hope and pray.
0: Yeah, I'm with you on that. Yeah, I guess, it is kind of odd. I will say that, within days of the media highlighting, they make the announcement that the we're pulling the carrier, last carrier in the Asian region. The USS George Washington departing the Pacific and headed over to replace the Abraham Lincoln in the Middle East. The growing concerns about mental health and supply issues aboard on that particular carrier. That's something that does make you kind of scratch your head. Hold the thought. We pause there. Back into the Steve Summers Overnight Drive.
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0: All right, back at it here. Yep. I apologize. We lost our connection there briefly. Eagle, welcome back.
1: Yeah, I don't know what happened. But, before I get move on to something, I wanted one other quick note, like I told you, Steve. We'll see in the coming days. Hopefully these Navy shipmen will be treated fairly and they will get what they deserve because these people have been out to sea for 9 months or whatever amount of time it is, and they deserve the best. I'm never going to say nothing bad about the military because these people make a big sacrifice, and a lot of them make the ultimate sacrifice when they could possibly lose their life. That's you got to respect that. Situation. And, now, as far as the situation goes in Iran, Steve, Iran, they made it real clear over the weekend again, just in case people didn't know, that they have no intentions of negotiating. They are trying to basically stall out and hope for a Democrat to get in the White House in 28, or basically hoping for the Republicans to lose the midterms, and that'll basically throw a monkey wrench in Donald Trump's plans for the next 2 years. He'll be in the White House with his hands behind his back.
0: Right.
1: He can't do a damn thing without Congress or the Senate. They're going to make sure of that. And if Hakeem Jeffries gets in as House Speaker, you ain't really all hell going to break loose because he ain't nothing but a clown. So like I said, this war, if Donald Trump, he's basically on the time clock as far as I'm concerned on trying to end this thing. If he wants to end it while he still got power by the November, he need to do something in the next 2 to 3 months, Steve, to end this thing. But if he doesn't, that power will be taken from Donald Trump, and the Democrats will control when the war is over and when what goes on with this situation for the next 2 years. So they're going to do everything they possibly can to make Donald Trump out to be the bad guy. Because, see, like I told you before, they jump onto this this so-called Democratic Socialist / Communist Party. That's more people for them to vote. And believe it or not, Steve, we've been talking over the last couple of weeks. It's hard to believe I'm even saying this. There are actually people out there that think that that's the way to go, and that's a damn shame that they actually believe that somebody like Mondami and this idiot up there in Michigan is the right people to represent Washington, D.C., and to represent America. People that actually, if you check their backgrounds, they hate America. Mm-hmm. They keep making comments of some of the things they're saying. People need to go back and this guy up in Michigan, listen to some of the comments. He has a sister. You'd be surprised at what she has to say about America. This idiot who's up there in Michigan, to go and listen to some of the comments from his sister. Sean Hannity played him on his radio show on Friday, and she doesn't like America, just in case people didn't know that. And I'm pretty sure if she doesn't like America, her brother doesn't like America either. But like I said before, it's hard to believe that American people, Steve, are that stupid to make that move. They say it to themselves, well, things didn't work out with Donald Trump. Things are not going the way I want them to go. So maybe we'll go a different way. And a lot of people are trying to compare it with the Barack Obama situation when Obama got in the White House. They were saying, well, we need to go in a new direction. We weren't happy with what the Republican was doing. So we bring in a totally new guy such as Obama, and you see how that turned into a complete failure for the 8 years that he was in the White House. And I'm hoping that America doesn't make that same mistake in 2020 and another loser Democrat to completely ruin America. Because these people, Steve, they don't care about the United States. And I'm gonna give you a perfect example. I was thinking about that when I was in Arizona over the weekend. You know, Steve, you see all these other states. You see all these other states that are trying to have crackdowns and trying to have checkpoints, stopping trucks, trying to get these illegals. But guess guess who's the only state, one of the few states that are not trying to have a crackdown on them? And this man has the nerve to say he wants to be president. That's, guess what? That's good old California. And what have you heard about California trying to have a crackdown on trucks, trying to stop these illegal truck drivers, trying to stop these accidents? And this is the same guy that wants to be president for America, Gavin Newsom, and he doesn't give a damn. He's the one that's responsible for putting a lot of them drivers on the road to begin with, and he has done absolutely nothing to improve the trucking community in California. And this guy, like I said, he is the worst and one of the worst embarrassments for a governor of a state that I can even think of. And if he gets into the White House, Steve, all I can say is God help America,
3: right?
1: Because we damn sure gonna need it. Yep. And I thank you for taking my call.
0: That is for sure. California, that tops the list. I mentioned the headline earlier. That is one of 21 states and the District of Columbia that filed suit against the Department of Transportation and the FMCSA and the Department of Homeland Security because they're demanding access to the commercial driver's license information, the CDLIS system, by today is the deadline, August 17, under the threat that they will lose federal funding. The CDLIS contains information including driver's name, date of birth, Social Security number, driver's license number, name of the state that provided the record. The states are arguing that giving federal agencies access to the CDLIS violated the privacy rights of millions of CDL holders. States also said withholding federal funding over access to the database threatened the ability of state driver's licensing agencies to administer CDL programs in compliance with federal requirements. Sean Duffy responded immediately. He said the DOT will fight this lawsuit tooth and nail. This is a radical legal effort to block the government, the federal government, from accessing the data we need to keep America's roads free of dangerous illegal immigrant truck drivers. Now, Duffy said that the American Association of Motor Vehicle Administrators, a private nonprofit group that maintains the CDLIS system, is contractually and legally obligated to furnish the requested records at the FMCSA's discretion with federal protection against state-level liability. Every administration since 1988 has had access to this basic database. Let's be clear on what this ridiculous lawsuit is really about. These radical state attorney generals want to make it harder for my department to enforce the rules of the road and easier for dangerous illegal.
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9: News this hour from Town Hall. I'm Jason Weicker. President Trump asking the Pentagon to reduce military exercises the U.S. conducts with South Korea.
10: President Trump taking to his Truth Social page, stating he has instructed Secretary of War Pete Hegseth to substantially reduce the military drills we do with that country. The president saying, based on my very good relationship with Kim Jong-un of North Korea, I am not happy with the fact the U.S. has long ago agreed to participate in joint military exercises with South Korea. These exercises are not only costly, but send a signal that is totally inappropriate and hostile to a country that, as long as Donald J. Trump has been president, has been unthreatening and respectful.
9: That is correspondent Laura Winters reporting. Yet another deadly earthquake.
11: A powerful magnitude 7.7 earthquake has struck off the coast of Indonesia, killing dozens of people and causing panic in a region prone to deadly quakes. The earthquake epicenter was 42 miles north-northwest of the city of Ende in the Flores region. The tremor triggered landslides and generated small tsunamis. It also caused severe damage and power outages, complicating rescue efforts. Authorities deployed helicopters and a rescue vessel to support emergency operations. I'm Karen Shemas.
9: Wall Street will get financial updates from some of the nation's biggest retailers this week, along with more details from the Federal Reserve's recent meetings. Home Depot gets things kicked off with its latest results on Tuesday. Berkshire Hathaway increasing its stake in Google's parent company, Alphabet. Company agreed in June to invest $10 billion in Alphabet. It expanded its stake to 106 million shares, worth about $37 billion on June 30th. More primaries Tuesday, Alaska, Florida, and Wyoming. More on these stories, townhall.com.
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9: Well, the BBC calling on the United States in a court for help getting documents and testimony from President Trump's family. That's in connection with his $10 billion suit against the broadcaster. Now, the president had filed suit in December accusing the BBC of defamation and deceptive practices. The case centers on a 2024 documentary that allegedly misrepresented a speech that Mr. Trump gave during January 6th of 2021. Lawyers for the BBC argue Ivanka Trump, Jared Kushner, and Donald Trump Jr. have relevant knowledge of the president's intentions in giving a speech. Tommy John, the pitching great known for the surgery that bears his name, has died at the age of 83. Experts say his surgery revolutionized baseball. More on these stories, townhall.com. of the Trump administration is launching a new strategy to tackle homelessness, arguing that treating addiction and mental illness must come before supplying housing. We have more from correspondent Ron Taylor.
13: HUD Secretary Scott Turner says years of housing-first policies have fallen short, pointing to statistics showing 75% of homeless Americans struggling with drug addiction and 78% suffer from mental illness. Turner says housing remains important, but housing alone is not enough. The new treatment-first toolkit, unveiled by HUD and HHS, aims to expand recovery services and connect homeless individuals with addiction and mental health treatment. HHS Secretary Robert F. Kennedy Jr. says lasting recovery starts with effective care, not leaving people trapped in addiction and homelessness. Ron Taylor reporting.
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0: gotta go. Jump right back into it as we cross over the midnight hour in the mountain time zone there. Welcome into a Monday. Ah, the greatest day of the week. Hey, a couple of comments from our listening friends. Hello to Hired Gun, checking in there, Northwest Georgia, who says, good evening, good morning, cruel world. You're not going to hear anything negative from American soldiers, sailors, airmen, Marines, or guardsmen. Yeah, we don't talk in public, and any that does should be highly scrutinized. First, we're not supposed to be talking to the media, and doing so, especially negatively, can carry legal consequences. I thought that was the case. The sailors dealing with inhumane conditions are the same type of useful idiots as the journalist put in the targeted airplane while the president escaped in a food truck. Okay. Hello to Rainmaker, checking in from Thailand. Now, let's see. He said, Google the normal days for a Navy ship, 6 to 9 months. You know, left San Diego November of 25, made a port visit 200 days ago. It just sounds to me like the media is trying to make problems. There you go. Let's see. During the Afghanistan war, individual soldier deployments typically lasted between 180 and 365 days. You know, lengths varied widely by military branch. You know, so the internet shows normal duty of service, 6 to 12 months. I think saying that sailors were jumping overboard, just not true. So some of the thoughts, listening friends out there. Hey, let's head on down to Florida. And Philip checking in here on a Monday.
1: How you doing, buddy?
0: Greatest day of the week.
1: Yeah, the beautiful part of the week, the beginning. Hey, Steve, before I say anything, I want to give my condolences to Hayden Panettiere's family. She passed away yesterday. I don't know if you heard about that or not, but I wanted to give my condolences to her family and her relatives and her friends. I really liked the show Nashville. I don't know if you watched it or not, Steve, but she was a big part of that show, and she did a lot of other things. I don't know. Did you hear anything about her passing, Steve?
0: Yeah, they haven't said cause of death yet. Most of the speculation is she probably took her own life. I guess she put a memoir out back in May, you know, where she opened up about her struggles with addiction and alcohol and postpartum depression. And I mean, she was only 36, but that's no official word yet on how she died.
1: Yeah. Well, hopefully if that something like that is found to be her death, her passing, hopefully that will encourage people that have mental disabilities or have something going on mentally to go seek help.
0: Yeah.
1: If you know what I mean, Steve. And I'm not saying she passed away from that. I'm not going to be one of these armchair quarterbacks when it comes to that stuff. You know, I'm sure the authorities are going to research it and find out what happened with her.
0: Right.
1: Now, moving on, Steve, I heard you earlier talking about the CDL database. Now, am I correct for thinking, Steve, isn't the CDL program a federal program?
0: It is a federal program, and of course, they give the states the right to administer their own programs state by state.
1: All right. Well, if it comes down to ID information for drivers that have a CDL, no matter what they are, where they come from, or what state, we have to maintain that database. I'm sorry, but it has to be maintained.
0: Mm-hmm.
1: You know, it's part of the program. It just don't make sense to me. The reason the CDL was brought into place to begin with was to make a database where they could keep control on driver's licenses for commercial drivers. That was the reason why they did it.

0: Yesterday, I changed oil in my car. Every time I've changed my oil, except a few times, I've used Fram oil filters. I've been using them for many, many, many years. Okay? Well, Walmart has been weaning out Fram oil filters, and I couldn't figure out why they were doing it. But evidently, our friends at Fram, due to getting stuff, to build the filters, different things, parts, manufacturing, it put them in a financial bind, and they have went bankrupt. And they're in, a rebuilding process right now, trying to rebuild. Well, they couldn't make product because they couldn't get material to build product, and it shuttered to Walmart, and Walmart is scrambling to try to find product to replace them, and they're using Perlator. That's another outfit. I guess it's Manhumel is the company who's working with their filters. But I don't know. Have you guys heard anything about the oil filter situation with Fram?
1: I haven't really, no.
0: Okay. So it's a big deal from what I understand.
1: Hmm.
0: But I will let everybody know that Walmart is trying to get filters in. They're having a problem with it. They're trying to reline it up and get more filters in. But they're under this Purolator brand. And this Purolator brand is using, and I want everybody to understand this, they're using the same numbering system that Fram uses, okay? So the numbers add up as far as the filters goes. The only thing is the letters in front of the numbers are a little different because it's a Purolator filter. And I seen that yesterday at a Walmart where there was a lot of people scuttling around trying to find filters, and the automotive associate who was trying to handle it, he was pulling his hair out because they didn't have an identification book to figure out the numbering system for these filters. Okay? So it was a real mess, for lack of a better way of saying it, trying to be civil about it.
1: Mm-hmm.
0: And I think it's something that some companies are going to take advantage of. I mean, I want to see Fram get back on. Fram's been building product for a long time, and there's a lot of us out there that have used them forever. And I know your company sells filters too, but they're a little bit out of my realm for now. But that's my situation, not your company's situation.
1: I did a quick search here, Philip, and it's pretty much saying what you're saying. Fram filters have largely disappeared from major retail shelves like Walmart and auto parts stores due to a massive corporate fraud and bankruptcy crisis surrounding their parent company, First Brands Group, which led to plant closures, executive indictments, and halted production. I guess they've shut down some of their manufacturing facilities.
0: Absolutely. That's what I read yesterday as well in AI. I mean, there was a lot of they couldn't get metal to build the filters with. They were having problems buying materials with it. And it's pushed them in all kinds of different directions. It's crazy. It's what these big corporations do. And they end up putting themselves out of business. And I'm just an average guy. I need to go down to Walmart, and I need to get an oil filter for my car. Simple, easy thing. Mm. Not a big, drawn-out thing. But I'm looking, and I'm like, why is this happening? This shouldn't be happening. And I work for Walmart. I'm proud of working for Walmart. But I tell you what, man, they are in a real – they got their back against the wall with some of these filters. I mean, it's – you got demand for the filter right there, but you don't have the product on the shelf.
1: Mm-hmm.
0: That's losing money, buddy. And that could, I'm not saying it's not going to put Walmart out of business. Absolutely not, because of the size of it. But it can put a damper on things to the people like you and me that want to change our oil ourselves, that don't want to go through the aggravation of sitting there for 3 hours getting oil change in certain places. You know what I mean?
1: Mm-hmm.
0: And it also slows down Walmart's availability to service vehicles. So if they don't have the oil filters, guess what, buddy? You can't do oil changes on your cars. That's taking profit away from your business. So I just did it yesterday, because I'm like, man, why are these Fram filters not here? They, you

0: I didn't think they'd lost the contract with Walmart, you know, and there are still some filters at the store. I was lucky yesterday. I did my research prior because I had this little bit of a problem back a couple months ago when I did an oil change on one of my services on my cars, and I found out that our friends at Lowe's, of all places, who would think of Lowe's, Lowe's has a lot of new old stock Fram filters. So if anybody's looking for a Fram brand, check with your other retailers. And Lowe's is not really the kind of place you want to try to think, wow, we, how can I find it at Lowe's? Because Lowe's is more about gardens and wood and that kind of stuff.
1: Yeah.
0: But you can find a lot of new old stock at these stores. Now, as far as the major ones, AutoZone and all those guys, they're carrying whatever they carry, the auto parts stores. And if you feel like it, you want to pay the extra money, go to O'Reilly's or AutoZone or any of those places. So, I mean, Steve, does Hotshot still make filters?
1: I'm pretty sure they do, and I know they just unveiled a new, like, a bypass filtration system for the smaller vehicles, the smaller diesel trucks.
0: Okay. So it's just something that I wanted to bring up. I know everything is about trucking on here, and I appreciate that, and I try to do it. But I do know there's a lot of guys out there like me that are DIY guys that do their own stuff. That product availability is, we're looking at it. We need it quick. You know, we need to service the vehicle, get it in, get it out. We got to do it ourselves because we don't want to go down to a lot of these places. I mean, a lot of the guys, there's a lot of guys out there like me that prefer to do this stuff by themselves and know what's going to be put into their vehicle and how it's maintained, you know. And this repair thing, have you guys talked about the Repair Act, Steve, on here?
1: Yes, we have. Yes, sir.
0: I think we've brought it up a few times.
1: Mm-hmm.
0: I'm telling you what, folks. I'm going to give you a little bit of information if you have a vehicle that is from 2025 back. Okay? 26, but 2025 back. There is a website. It used to be called Charm Auto Manuals. Now, I know this is going to sound strange, but they have went and started another website called Lemon. Okay, and what Lemon is an auto manual website that has all the auto manuals from 2025 back as far as they can go.
1: Mm-hmm.
0: And they have taken databases of manuals, free domain. There's no charge in this, folks. Because when you go and get auto manuals for your car, it costs a lot of money, especially if you own a maintenance shop and you get your, I mean, there's just services for auto manuals. It drives you absolutely crazy, Steve. But if anybody needs a manual for their car or want to look up anything, and this is downloadable, so you can download it to your computer or your phone, and you can look at it and have it, you can look at it offline. And it's Lemon Manuals, that's all you have to put in the search, or Charm Auto Manuals. That's all you have to put in the search in Google, and it will take you to this website. And I'm telling you, Steve, that is a big deal for a lot of us guys out here that do a lot of our own work on our own vehicles. I mean, it's everything. It's all kinds of, it's basically the service manuals like they have at the auto dealers. It's the same manuals that, say, Hyundai, like the car I'm driving right now, has. You know, and that's a big deal, Steve. What do you think about that?
1: I remember the days going into the auto parts store, and they had that whole wall of the manuals. Was it Chilton's or something that back in the day, it'd be like a catalog that had all the details, how to work on your car?
0: It was Haynes and Chilton's.
1: Okay.
0: Most people knew Chilton's. Chilton was the one that pretty much everybody, that was the industry standard back in the 80s and the 90s, was a Chilton's manual. And then there was another company called Haynes that come out with manuals. A lot of people didn't know it, but back in the 80s and the 90s, you could actually go down to your local auto dealer and you could buy a service manual for your vehicle.
1: Yep.
0: But the major automakers swayed away from that because they wanted everybody to come in to that dealership and provide them, sir, you know, so they could make money with, off of you. And I'm going to tell you what, folks, if you're not mechanically inclined, it's not a problem. I mean, today with the way the AI and the tech stuff is now, you can find anything you want to find out about a vehicle. Here's the problem. Number one, you don't have the tools to fix it with. You don't have the big shop that has the fancy lifts that's going to lift the vehicle up and take care of things. Like, there's certain things on this car I can't do.
1: Mm-hmm.
0: I can't do in my driveway. Changing oil and all that stuff, that's great. But when it comes into doing major front-end work and doing different things with the vehicle, you know, I can't do it because, number one, I don't have a big lift. I can't lift the vehicle up. And number two, there are certain tools. I can afford some of them, trust me, but there are some of them I can't afford, okay? Just something simple as taking a tire off a rim, Steve. You know how much it costs to take an, to buy get a tire mounting machine and a balancing machine for a tire? That's thousands of dollars. Is the private individual out here like me going to do that?
1: No.
0: Absolutely not. We're not going to invest $10,000 in a tire mounting system for a car. We're not going to invest $12,000-$13,000 in an alignment system for a car. We're just going to buy a car. We're going to take it to somebody. You know what I mean? I mean, that's what a lot of things are going on with it. And we need to get it to where we can see this information. They've always held it behind a cloud and said, no, you can't see this. And that needs to go by the wayside. It isn't just for cars. I mean, it's for trucks, too.
1: Sure.
0: There are certain truck repair outfits that do not conversate with Cummins. They don't conversate with Detroit and Peterbilt. I mean, even the brand-new Corvette, they have limited the amount of information you can see on the tuning of the car because there's been so many people out here that have messed with things over the years. They've gotten themselves in trouble with their cars. So, but it's just food for thought. I thought I'd bring that out there. And, you know, I'm just a DIY guy sometimes. I do my own stuff. It's not because I'm cheap. I do it because I try to save money. But I do want people to understand that you can do things yourself. If you need to look at something, it's on there, on that phone, and you can AI it quick. And I'm with this AI, I know we talk about it every day, and AI can, some ways, is the Satan of the world, but in other ways, it's also helpful in certain things as far as information goes. So, well, buddy, I appreciate your time, and thanks, guys. Y'all have a good day.
1: All right. You brought up the Fram thing. I don't know how long this has been going on. I mean, a lot of the articles I'm seeing here are relatively current, you know, just the last few weeks. Yeah, but the breakdown, first report from Royal Auto said the parent company, First Brands Group, filed Chapter 11 following severe financial strain and allegations of massive corporate fraud and embezzlement by top executives. Key manufacturing facilities like plants in Texas were abruptly shuttered, resulting in widespread layoffs and an immediate freeze on new filter production. Big box stores like Walmart and national parts distributors began discounting heavily remaining inventory and clearing out empty shelf space. There's reports that assets and iconic brand names under the umbrella, including Fram, Autolite, and Trico, have attracted rescue interest or partial acquisition by firms like Premium Guard Incorporated, meaning production could eventually resume under new configuration. But retailers have started shifting empty shelf space over to alternative brands like Purolator or store brands like Supertech and MicroGuard. Mechanics and automotive enthusiasts generally suggest switching to alternative reliable aftermarket filters such as Wix, Mobil 1, or OEM filters, Motorcraft, AC Delco, Mopar. I had no idea. right, 844-844-3388. Coming up, we'll get a little sports talk, see what's going on with Braindead here, Plowboy on board. 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
5: With SRN News, I'm Jason Walker. President Trump ordering the Pentagon to scale back the annual joint military exercises with South Korea. He says South Korea has declined to help with a number of matters concerning the war with Iran. Indiana officials say seven people have died during several days of very heavy flooding. The victims include a small child and six adults. In the meantime, forecasters say that southern Indiana could get more heavy rain throughout the day Monday. Hurricane Lala has skirted Hawaii's Big Island without making landfall and is beginning to weaken now after at least lashing the region with some strong winds and drenching rain. And more primaries are headed our way on Tuesday. Voters going to the polls in Alaska, Florida, and Wyoming. SRN News.
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1: All right, back at it. Who was it earlier? Was that Rubber Duck, I think, who brought up... people actually shooting at some of the... the power workers, the line workers, over the weekend. Let's see. He shared a link that said NIPSCO is aware of a serious incident overnight in Gary involving our crews supporting the ongoing storm restoration efforts. We are working closely with law enforcement, gathering additional information that the safety of our employees, contractors, and the communities we serve are our highest priority. We're grateful that no injuries have been reported. In response to the incident, we're working with law enforcement evaluating appropriate security measures to ensure the safety of our responders as we continue storm restoration activities. Yeah, we thank our employees, contractors, mutual assistance crews, and law enforcement for their continued dedication and support during this historic restoration effort. I said restoration work continues across northern Indiana. We will provide additional information as it becomes available. We appreciate the patience and understanding of Gary residents as we take steps to ensure restoration efforts can continue safely. That was the official word. So Rubber Dead, he said something about, somebody was actually shooting at the line work. Are they PO'd that it's taking too long to get their power back or something? I would presume that's what it's all about. What do you say, Brain Dead?
15: I'd take that bet too, brother.
1: Yep.
15: Get in there, buddy.
1: How was my weekend? Had a good weekend. We celebrated our 43rd anniversary. Went out to the Vindicolette for this time around. Little wine for the princess.
15: Do you have your little pinky up too when you drank the wine too?
1: They didn't have Miller Lite, so I had to resort to Mick Ultra.
15: Anyway. Rubber Duck was talking about the whole power outage, and remember back in, was it February, we had the same situation here. The way it was explained and how it works is when the power crews go out to assess what is to be fixed, they look at hospitals, nursing homes, police stations, fire stations to be done first, regardless. They are to be done number one. Number two, they go out and look for all the quick, simple, easy fixes, like the breaker boxes in the poles, the top, there's a breaker.
1: Yeah.
15: They just pop that breaker, it comes back on. It's only when they get into where the trees and everything has come down, that's where they really get into the real work. Because it takes several hours just to pull up poles and set poles, and people get pissed off. And you know what? When it's 150 degrees outside, yeah, I'd be pissed off too. But You know, it's just patience. We as a society now have no patience for nothing or nobody. You know, we want it now, remember?
1: Yeah, instantly, yeah. I get priority. Screw everybody else. Do my house.
15: Yeah. Well, go ahead and do my house, too. I need my air conditioner fixed a little bit. But anyway. Yeah, did you hear the big breaking news from over the weekend?
1: Maybe not. What was it?
15: Oh, yeah, I forgot. In the NBA world, did you hear that the Trump family and Disney have come together? You didn't hear about this, did you?
1: I have, no, not a thing.
15: Does the name Bob Eisner ring a bell? The CEO of Disney or the CEO emeritus? Philip knows who I'm talking about.
1: Yeah, Bob, I think it was Iger, I-G-E-R, something like that.
15: Something like that. And does Jared Kushner ring a bell?
1: Well, certainly.
15: Them two are now the proud owners of the L.A. Lakers. Now, the total they spent was $12.2 billion. Yes, billion with a B, dollars. That is the largest record sale of any NBA, any sports team, pretty much for record. But I heard our brother Rick Friend checked in earlier. He said his coffee was up, right?
1: That's what he said.
15: Well, he didn't tell you the other part, did he?
1: What's that?
15: He's got to have that crying towel ready too, because you know we play the Reds the next five games. We get a doubleheader today in the next four games. So, I mean, we got the brooms ready, but because I don't know if you saw this. I doubt you saw this or not, but the Cards called up this kid, Joshua Baez. On Saturday, he went 3-for-5 and hit 3 home runs in his first ever MLB game. That is a record, a new MLB record, but – did you also see that Tommy John passed away today or yesterday?
1: No.
15: Tommy John. Now, if you don't know who Tommy John is, he's the one that had the elbow surgery.
1: The Tommy John surgery.
15: Yeah, he passed away today. So, special day. But yeah, I know you didn't watch no racing Saturday night because you were out with the princess. So let me give you a little recap of what happened. So, Joey Logano won. Juan Richmond, followed by Chase Briscoe and Austin Cindric. And Briscoe and Cindric really needed this good run. And I know why the two bull hauler ain't called in is not listening, because Denny Hamlin came in fourth, and we know he's probably celebrating somewhere. So now we're leaving Richmond, going to Loudoun, New Hampshire for this one. And this is going to be one of the really good tracks to watch, because you're getting now into the playoffs, the chase, and it's, if you're around that cutoff line, the gloves are off. So Hamlin has a 115-point lead. Blaney now takes over second as Ty Gibbs drops to third. Tyler Reddick still in fourth, and Chase Briscoe now is in the top five. And it's really crazy how from like the fifth spot back has really shuffled around. I mean, it's really, and that race, it's crazy how drivers had a bad day, but got good, got ahead in the point system. But drivers that had good days went backwards. I don't figure that one out, buddy. So if the playoffs were to start today, SVG would be in, or Van Gisbergen would be in by 50 points over Ryan Preece. And, you know, these teams have got to step up and do something. I'd like to have a little bit more action right there around that. Remember last year going into Daytona, you had three or four teams that they had to finish in a certain place to go in or win. Remember all this?
1: Mm-hmm.
15: Well, the only one that really has to do anything is Ryan Preece. I mean, if SVG has a bad day next two races and Ryan Preece has a phenomenal, hey, guess what? You know, the things will change. But The one other thing I took away from that is all four Hendrick cars finished in the top 10 because, like Rubber Duck said, Kyle Larson bolted for Knoxville, Iowa. And by the way, he actually won the Knoxville Nationals.
1: Okay.
15: Did that.
1: We touched on that in a little bit earlier here. I mean, I don't know. At what time did they get that race underway? I guess they said that the thunderstorms came through and backed everything up. Rubber Duck said they were still racing at like 1:30 in the morning.
15: Mm-hmm. Yep. Because, see, when they restarted racing, when he took I think he landed, they were starting on the D main. He was in the A main. So he had a little bit of time. And the conspiracy theorists, and, you know, I'm using the keyword.
1: Right.
15: Here, conspiracy theorists.
1: They were delaying.
15: Are going... Well, they delayed it because they wanted Kyle Larson there because Kyle Larson's a big name attraction from NASCAR, and, you know, they want to give their fans their money worth.
1: Mm-hmm.
15: You know what I'm going. So, and it was kind of, and like you said earlier, I think it was the logistics. They had to work this out in advance, even with NASCAR, because, see, if you finish in a certain spot, you have to go to media regardless. And like I said, all of Hendrick's cars finished top 10. Being in that sixth position is kind of one of those, you have to do media, but we're not going to hold it against you. Because if he was in that top five, heads would be rolling at even right now. So, Cade Honeycutt won the truck race that got delayed from Friday night to Saturday morning, but... You did see that Rockingham will not be hosting a NASCAR race next year.
1: They've scrapped them, huh?
15: Yep. And I imagine this is the whole thing with the IHRA guy and the lawsuits that's been going on.
1: Yeah.
15: The All-Star race will now be at North Wilkesboro next year. Then they're going to put a Raleigh race with it. So do you want to hit a break and come back?
1: We can do that here on the greatest day of the week. What do you say? It's 844-844-3388.
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0: Anarchy as we roll on through the late night, early morning hours on a Monday. Welcome back, Brain Dead.
1: Hey, no problem. You got to pay that wine bill somehow. Them bottles of wine getting expensive, I bet, buddy.
0: It ain't cheap.
1: No, I don't drink wine. So, anyway, Josh Berry did a media availability at the track, and he said he don't know what he does not know right now what his plans are for next year, and he's got a valid point. There's really no really good rides available to go run to go run for, and this would be a good time to step back and stay in O'Reilly's. I mean, you look at Justin Allgaier. He moved up from the Busch Series up to the Cup Series, and he was decent. He wasn't the best. He was decent. And you go look at him now in the O'Reilly Series, and he's killing the field. So maybe that would be a good move for Josh Berry. You know, it never hurts to go down to that level and stay there, or not stay there, but, you know, right out your career. But the other thing I saw interesting is their rumor now is Toyota is going to be sending Ty Gibbs down there to run a few races down there around Thanksgiving, if I remember right. Mm-hmm. Now, Ford sent Austin Cindric down there, I think, a year or two ago. So it's kind of interesting to see how things are going. But we all know SVG will probably get – well, he was one of the best supercar drivers they had. But did you see the big debacle that happened up at the IndyCar race there in Ontario this weekend?
0: I know. Missed that.
1: They didn't have the track ready to go for Friday practice. They were still building the track. How in the world can you be a track promoter and they're still building the track, the temporary course,
0: yeah,
1: the day they need to get out and practice? And even the design was stupid. I mean, the safety crews was trying to clear an accident in the hairpin turn, and the car, the pace car's coming around the corner there and almost hit the truck. I don't know who designed this course, but obviously wasn't nobody that should be designing race courses. But, oh, one other question. Dingbat, I know she's asleep right now, and she wanted me to ask you a question. See if you could help her out, Steve. Maybe the huddle mass is here.
0: Yes.
1: She asked me a question earlier. She said, if all dogs go to heaven, where do cats go? Bye to me.
0: There you go. Good question. Things that make you go, Well, if the track wasn't ready there for the Indy race, are they going to be ready in D.C.? Because it's this week, right? The America 250, the Freedom 250, both. What? It's a race and a celebration. Indy 500 winner Alexander Rossi said over the weekend, this week's IndyCar race around the National Mall will be an unforgettable part of our 250th anniversary celebration. He said this surpasses kind of your wildest dreams. Of course, it was on, speaking to Newsmax, won the Indy 500 in 2016. Said drivers were blown away when the Washington, D.C. race was announced, the magnitude of where we're going and where we're doing, this surpasses, yes, your wildest dreams. For a driver in the NTT IndyCar series to be able to be a part of this, have the opportunity to be part in an event that's going to go down in history, is something we are all really excited about. I said drivers are honored that we have the privilege to go out there and do this. Can't wait to get there and put on an amazing show for fans attending and those watching at home as part of America's 250th celebration. So the 250-mile race will run 147... 147- laps, according to Rossi, would be the longest non-oval race that IndyCar's ever done. So it's going to be a challenge for sure, both physically and mentally. August is typically pretty warm in Washington. But he said enthusiasm for the unprecedented course outweighs those concerns. It could be 600 miles. We wouldn't care. Just let us go out there and race around the National Mall in front of the Capitol, and we'll be loving every minute of it. He also praised the decision to offer free general admission, saying IndyCar prides itself on giving fans access they don't typically receive in other professional sports. We want it to be an environment where you can bring the family, you can meet and see your favorite drivers and cars and teams, be a part of the entire weekend. This is a race that we're putting on, but it's also a celebration. Hopefully we can garner a whole bunch of new fans for the sport, introduce people that have never seen race cars before. It's some of the most competitive racing in the world. We're going to be doing at least 180 miles an hour in downtown D.C. It doesn't get any better than that. Rossi, of course, a Northern California native who previously competed in Formula One, said IndyCar also reflects the opportunities available in the United States. Our country, all about opportunities. If you're willing to make the sacrifice and put the effort in and work hard enough. All right. Meanwhile, the Federal Aviation Administration plans to temporarily pause flight operations at Ronald Reagan Washington National Airport for 3 hours, August 23rd, to accommodate the Freedom 250 race. Operations at DCA are expected to stop from 10:15 a.m. until 1:15 p.m., although the timing is subject to change, they say. They said they've been coordinating with stakeholders to ensure the safe, efficient movement of air traffic during Freedom 250 events. The planned pause could affect flights beyond the three-hour window as airlines and air traffic controllers reposition aircraft and adjust schedules following the restriction. Of course, located just across the Potomac River from Washington, operating within some of the nation's most tightly controlled airspace, the FAA is advising passengers traveling through DCA on August 23rd to check directly with your airlines for updated flight information. Air traffic conditions are also available through the FAA's flight status website. So I guess that's race time. 6 days away coming up next weekend. All right, news break just ahead. We'll get back to your calls moving forward at 844-844-3388. Well, while we're essentially probably putting any savings at the prescription counter in our fuel tanks, one thing the president has successfully done, as promised, was reduce the price of prescription drugs. Prescription drug prices recorded the biggest year-over-year drop in more than 60 years in July, according to the Washington Post. No president in modern history has been able to drastically reduce prescription drug prices across the board, except for President Trump. According to Representative Kush Desai, this is a direct result of the president's willingness to push the envelope with bold policies that actually put Americans and America first. They noted that when the Bureau of Labor Statistics released the inflation data last Wednesday, it revealed that the cost of medical drugs fell 2.7% from July of last year to July of this, the largest decline on record. News a service of Industrial Injection. Heavy-duty diesel parts and solutions from injectors and pumps to turbochargers and...
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10: News this hour from Town Hall. I'm Jason Walker. Democratic Socialists racking up some wins in primaries, claiming to represent working-class Americans, but a closer look is suggesting the movement is driven by a very different crowd.
11: A recent New York Times column notes that just 4% of DSA members hold working-class jobs, while 80% of members over the age of 25 have college degrees. It also found that recent DSA-backed candidates perform stronger in highly educated counties, not working-class areas. The group's agenda includes higher taxes on the wealthy, policies advancing transgender ideology, and defunding the police, positions critics argue are far removed from the priorities of many blue-collar voters.
10: That is Bernie Bennett reporting. Now, conservatives say the movement reflects affluent, educated liberals embracing policies they can afford while claiming to speak for the average working American. Top dog in the Big Apple backing a measure that critics say will hit consumers' rights square in the wallet. Here's Ken Lorman.
12: Mayor Mamdani supports the so-called Delivery Protection Act, which would force Amazon to directly hire delivery drivers and warehouse workers now employed through independent contractors. Opponents say the move would wipe out small delivery businesses, boost Amazon's labor cost, and drive up prices. One study estimates the average household could pay hundreds more each year, while unions stand to gain. Critics call it another socialist policy, making life less affordable for New Yorkers. Ken Lorman reporting.
10: Wall Street will get financial updates from some of the nation's biggest retailers this week. Home Depot leads off their results on Tuesday. Berkshire Hathaway increasing its stake in Google's parent Alphabet. The company agreed in June to invest $10 billion. It is now expanding that stake to about $37 billion. More on these stories, townhall.com.
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10: Well, now, don't let this keep you awake.
14: Pest experts say bed bug infestations are increasing, and this time of year, they're at their worst. Expert Eric Braun says bed bugs not only hide in mattresses, but furniture, clothing, and even shoes. And if you spot bed bugs in your luggage...
15: I would leave it outside. I'd unpack outside. I'd take all my clothing and put it directly in a dryer, and I'd dry it on high for about 20 to 30 minutes. Heat will kill all stages of bed bugs in your clothing.
14: Braun says if they're already in your home, leave it up to the professionals because they can be very difficult to get rid of. I'm Donna Water.
10: Tommy John, the pitching great known for the surgery that bears his name, has died at the age of 83. John had a remarkable 26 years in the big leagues, winning 288 games, becoming the first pitcher to successfully return after that elbow surgery. Breaking news and analysis, Town Hall. Ukraine carrying out a wide-scale attack on Russia's Samara region. Correspondent Karen Chamis reports there are numerous casualties, and then a later attack by Russia on Ukraine left an infant dead and 11 adults wounded.
16: The head of the targeted Samara region said that Russian air defense forces repelled a massive missile attack that caused localized damage to industrial sites. Medical assistance was provided to those injured. Ukraine's President Volodymyr Zelensky said Kyiv's forces targeted Samara's Progress Center using domestically produced Flamingo missiles. Russia's Ministry of Defense reported shooting down 598 Ukrainian drones over 19 regions. Separately, a Russian strike on southeastern Ukraine killed a three-month-old baby and wounded 11 people. I'm Karen Shemas.
17: 837-3075.
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0: as we cross over the midnight hour on the West Coast. It's a Monday. All right, back to your calls at 844-844-3388. Plowboy, what's going on? How was your weekend?
1: Oh, pretty good.

0: get out there and at least vacuum it out, get the leaves out and everything. But
1: yeah, damn, that's one reason why I don't. I never did get in and want one very damn much. I always figured I'd go spend my $15-$20 now, go to some world of fun or ocean's fun, whatever the hell I was trying to say, or something like that. I'm mad in hell, to tell you the truth, Steve, over this deal with the Tyson Foods. Really, I am. The farmers are going to take it out up the butt. Because there's something that's not going to be talked about. I'm not afraid to. Steve, you and your family go on a trip. Say you go down to Flintstone. What do y'all do when y'all are going down 75 to Flintstone? What do y'all have to do?
0: Well, we stop and fill up. We stop to eat, stop to use the restroom, you know.
1: Bingo, thank you. Okay, well, here's where I'm at. Everybody up in there closer to them plants have been used to taking their cattle to that plant up there, Joslin, or those other two plants. Every hour that animal is on that truck, we in the business call it shrinkage, because when they leave, they may tip out 800 pounds, but they're going to lose weight the further that they go.
0: Mm-hmm.
1: And, okay, what were we talking about here a little while back? Some of your cattle weights was going damn near $5, $6 a pound. Now, how many pounds has that farmer lost left on that damn truck? A bunch. Because once they hit the floor, they're automatically going to go on a scale. And so there you go. The less profit there's going to be made, there's going to be more lost in the bed of that truck. And I don't know. It just something that came in my mind.
0: So I guess if they got to get them that extra, 150, 200 miles, that's where they need Lauren Weiss, because he can get them there in 2 hours.
1: Right. Versus them plasticated digital e-log trucks. Yeah, I got you. Yeah. Hell, it might even gain weight along the way. Also, what if the I already heard you were saying Amarillo was going to start up the second shift that they basically tried to can here. Oh, 3-4 months ago, back when Lexington, Nebraska closed, mm-hmm. They were shutting it. Okay, but where they're going to, if they're already running a full production in Tama, and Tama used to be a big damn kill plant, been there, they may not be able to kill them this day. They may have to put them out. And that's going to even jack the farmers up that in the Tama, Iowa circuit, because now they're, I say imports, but yeah, because they had the kill bait all prior designed. That's all going to be thrown off kilter. And then what is that going to do to the price of beef? It's going to jack it up. It ain't going to hit.
0: Mm-hmm.
1: But you're talking about how many, 2,750 people laid off? Okay.
0: That was, for Joslin. That had to have been a massive facility, I guess.
1: Uh-huh. How about the Warren Act? Where in the hell does that come into play? Unless they got so damn many Somalians up there that...
0: I think they said they're going to pay them. They're going to get paid through October 1st, I believe it is. And I guess that's
1: 45 days. 45 days, yeah. Wow. That's still ain't good if you were raised in an area. And some of these factories, like the meat plants, I've seen them being generational hand downs. And, yeah, daddy worked there, mom worked there, and kids worked there, and now, yeah. I know that weight used to be out there years ago out there at Holcomb, Kansas. But on the, your neighbor to the south, Andy Beshears, well, I'm closer to the radio. Go to hell. Your ass ain't going to be listened to. And what are you trying to do there, Andy? Rig the damned election? You did see what that little funny-ass Democrat said.
0: What'd he do?
1: Oh, he is going to do his best to stop Electoral College. He thinks the Electoral College has to go. Yeah, that's nothing but the Democrats rigging the son of a bitch in. Well, I look at it. They want the East Coast, West Coast to control the flyover country. And I just can't figure them out. Why? But, yeah, they're trying to cower to their base. But Steve, on your story you were talking about when you first came on, we've been

0: But the funny thing about it, he was trying to act like the damn Russians, Steve. He was trying, since he only run one day a week, or 2 days, he was trying to keep him having to get the cloaking device. He was running paper log, and I guess the state of Utah didn't like it, so yeah, I guess they kind of smacked him on the wrist and told him to get back to right.
1: Wow.
0: Like, damn, Red, you're of all damn people. But one last question. Is Taylor still a part of your program, Steve?
2: Yeah, who is it?
0: Tell the leasing company.
2: I don't think they've been advertising here recently.
0: Okay, damn it. Because a friend of mine and I were trying to look at a truck or two, and then if they were still part of it, I was going to give them a holler. And whoever supports you and your show and us able to call in and raise hell, and I just...
2: Hack it in there to chat with us here early on a Monday. All right, moving on. Next on the list. Why does it seem like every time you turn around, it's time for contract negotiations again? I guess the years just fly by. Freight Waves taking a dive into how United Parcel Service negotiates with unionized parcel drivers and loaders when the current contract reaches its end in 2 years, will trigger a tsunami that either wipes UPS from the last mile delivery market or severely damages its competitors, creating a more competitive landscape that benefits online retailers and consumers, according to one influential industry analyst, predicted last week. UPS needs to convince the Teamsters Union that the current Cadillac wage structure enshrined in the 2023 contract is unsustainable, and the vast majority of the parcel delivery jobs will disappear as consumers flee to cheaper alternatives. According to the president of Ship Matrix Incorporated, he was speaking. Parcel carrier UPS has a greater challenge than FedEx in stemming the loss of B2C delivery business to large retailers like Amazon and Walmart and startup couriers. Teamsters drivers cost about $65 an hour. Total compensation when all the health care and other benefits are included, with the $49 hourly rate for senior drivers, compared to FedEx drivers, who earn about $35 to $39 per hour on average. UPS's direct hourly wage is roughly 20 to 28% higher at the experienced driver level, according to a contract comparison by LJM. Regional carriers that heavily rely on contract fleets or gig workers spend about $15 an hour or less on last-mile delivery drivers. Now, he said UPS will trigger a massive market reaction in August of 28, whichever way it deals with the Teamsters. Gingell is an outspoken industry observer and former executive at FedEx's Ground's predecessor, whose company now tracks shipping data and helps businesses optimize carrier partnerships. UPS could end up dominating the market if it takes a hard stand against the powerful Teamsters, representing about 330,000 company employees. On the other side of the coin, giving in to worker demands and not lowering its cost to serve would cause the logistic giant's parcel business to wither away. Yeah, the carrier will have to offer much lower pay

0: and require them to allow use of the Roadie platform for residential deliveries, or let them strike, he said. Jindal urging UPS to adopt a hybrid delivery model in which the Roadie handles last-minute delivery, last-mile delivery, of the online shipments from thousands of UPS stores, while Teamster drivers operating the large package vans provide the middle-mile transport from regional sortation hubs to the UPS store. UPS acquired Roadie, which uses crowdsourced drivers to supply their own vehicles to handle urgent same-day grocery and oversized shipments from local retailers that don't move through the traditional automated sorting network. You know, the Teamsters for months have publicly called out UPS for improperly steering shipments to non-union Roadie in violation of its contract. The union alleges Roadie uses UPS labels, tracking, and equipment, but provide no concrete evidence Roadie is taking work from Teamster drivers. If they strike, UPS should be prepared to replace the drivers with non-union hired workers hired from FedEx, independent contractor base, and Amazon delivery service providers, which in turn will drastically reduce the workforce for its two main competitors, and it should lean more heavily on the Roadie network and its gig workers to minimize the strike's impact. The result will be UPS can dominate the parcel market like it did in the 1990s. In a follow-up phone interview, Jindal said FedEx and Amazon won't be able to handle the volume during the disruption, and UPS will own the parcel market. But if they extend the contract, they'll not be able to compete with the others at nearly half the hourly rate or less with the gig workers. Teamsters boss Sean O'Brien is not, as they say, the compromising type. He's repeatedly boasted about how he secured the historic contract for members, forcing UPS in 23 to put $30 billion on the table over the previous contract. He's taken a hyper-aggressive stance in holding the company accountable to the contract terms, like providing air conditioning for thousands of delivery vans and limiting job losses through the voluntary buyouts, saying management is greedy, cannot be trusted by the workers. By 2028, FedEx will be poised to take market share from UPS because it will have completed its Network 2.0 consolidation of delivery stations, removing excess capacity. That'll give it a lower cost structure. FedEx will also need to change how it works with independent service providers to prevent drivers from defecting to UPS and develop or acquire an on-demand gig worker delivery subsidiary that can compete with Roadie and some of the other startup parcel carriers. Interesting stuff. 2028, it'll be here before you know it, right?
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0: break just around the corner here on a Monday. Captain Ron was holding on. I guess he made it to his destination, had to drop off. He was going to make it official. The greatest day of the week. Morning, Captain Ron. Hey, meanwhile, we touched Friday morning in a conversation with Grump. We were talking about the Islamization of America. Now this, this creeping into the country and all facets of government and more. Brought up the subject of the installing the foot washes, the Islamic foot washing stations at Dallas-Fort Worth International Airport, to which apparently Governor Abbott interjected Friday, has ordered a state investigation to these facilities, arguing that the foot washing stations amount to unconstitutional religious favoritism at a government-owned facility. In a letter to the DFW airport CEO, Christopher McLaughlin, Abbott said he had referred the DFW and Houston's George Bush Intercontinental Airport to the U.S. Department of Transportation for investigation. Houston's airport installed a voodoo washing facility and an adjoining prayer room in 2024, stocked with copies of the Quran, prayer rugs, prayer beads, and a turba. Abbott wrote the facilities single out one religious group for accommodations not extended to other faiths represented in Texas, and noted both the U.S. and Texas constitutions bar government entities from favoring one religion over others. Unlike non-denominational interfaith chapels, these ablution facilities are designed to single out one subset of the population for special treatment based on religion. The governor argued because both airports are government-owned and receiving federal funding, they're bound by federal anti-discrimination requirements enforced through the Federal Aviation Administration's Airport Compliance Program. He cited legal precedent holding that governments cannot use private organizations as a subterfuge for discrimination, pointing to past state action against using city property to promote a Muslim-only event. They said they're reviewing state grants that are awarded to local governments connected to the airports and could revoke past funding or cancel future disbursements. Where do you say enough is enough is enough? News, a service of...
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5: Of Freedom, a look at America's founding principles and the leaders who shaped our nation.
6: When George Washington accepted command of the Continental Army, Americans were fighting a king and determined not to replace one form of unchecked power with another. Washington understood the difference between authority and ownership. In 1775, he declared, When we assume the soldier, we did not lay aside the citizen. Even as commander of America's army, Washington remembered that he remained one of the people, and that the power entrusted to him was never his to keep. He did not fight to rule America. He fought so Americans could govern themselves. Washington's example gave the young nation something more than victory. It gave America a standard for leadership. Those who hold power must remain accountable to the people they serve. Because in a free nation, leadership is not ownership. It is a duty and a trust.
7: With SRN News, I'm Jason Walker. More primaries coming up Tuesday. Voters heading to the polls in Florida, Wyoming, and Alaska. Rescue teams in Indonesia have recovered six more bodies following that magnitude 7.7 quake. Authorities say the death toll has reached 53 as search and rescue operations continue. Firefighters still have their hands full in Europe as they battle numerous wildfires amid record-breaking heat. Thousands of people have been forced to evacuate. Meanwhile, while it is still hot in England, forecasters say there could be a let-up to that wave by the end of the week. And authorities are still seeking additional people who may have fired weapons during a weekend shooting at Virginia State University. One 19-year-old suspect is in custody. SRN News.
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12: 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The Answer. 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The Answer.
0: New week, kicking things up here. Monday. See what's going on with Dan.
13: This is the article that I called you about last week. In all fairness, all disclosure, one of my sons is a UPS feeder driver and have been with him for several years, as most of the people who work there are. But I find interesting about this man, he worked for RPS before FedEx bought him. But RPS, FedEx didn't bring him along when they bought him.
0: Mm-hmm.
13: And has he ever heard of the Montgomery decision? Because I really think that's going to change the way it's going to put the burden on the back of the shipper if one of the gig employees, like they have from Roadie, goes out, you know, if they have an accident. They can't go back and say, well, they're an independent contractor. And that's the whole basis on which it's now FedEx Ground, but that was the whole basis of RPS, was that these were independent contractors, and all we are is the logistics, really functioning as a third-party logistics company. Even more than that, functioning as the carrier. So I guess a guy like this, the way he's kind of celebrating people losing their job, what kind of people, you understand what I'm saying? I can't imagine UPS having anything to do with this loser. And I don't know who he works for, but I do think Montgomery has, the Montgomery decision, I know it's changed dramatically the way shippers choose carriers.
0: Mm-hmm.
13: There's the price, and then there's the SR, the safety rating. And it's no longer, I mean, quite frankly, what that decision said was, you can't just go by what their score is. Their safety rating score. You have to look at the, you know, how many acts. You need to consider who this carrier is. And there's more than one of these nuclear judgments that are out there. I mean, C.H. Robinson is facing one now in Texas, and there'll be more coming. So before you decide to start outsourcing, not only that, you know, the more of this gig employment that we do, I hope individuals are prepared to see Social Security come to a crisis a lot sooner than what it is, because you're knocking out a fourth of those Social Security payments by putting it all on the back of the employee, or they're not even employees, but mm-hmm. just going with the self-employment tax versus the full Social Security equal match from employer and employee. And basically, he wants to eliminate these as middle-class jobs. And as I say, I have to be cautious not to be emotional about it, but I don't see somebody sitting there, mm-hmm. you know what I'm saying?
0: Right.
13: And involved. I know of Rhodey, as I told you. I've seen people at service stations with boxes in the back of a pickup truck, and it was a clear day, but boxes, and I believe they were Amazon, and they get these apps online and they go do it. Well, if that vehicle's involved in an accident and someone's injured or killed, or I can't see, say, somebody with a valuable medical device or prescription, wanting some, just whoever it is, to take that possession of that package. And I think I brought up last week the sickening thing that happened down in Sulphur Springs, Texas, with that FedEx subcontractor, and who is now on death row, as he well should be.
0: Right.
13: But and I'm sure FedEx could have, at that point when that happened, said, well, that's a subcontractor, but I didn't hear anything else about it. I'm sure they couldn't have put enough money, you know what I'm saying, to settle that case. They want all these chameleon contractors come and go doing this, And, you know, I've watched the Uber and Lyft eliminate cab companies throughout the country.
0: Mm-hmm.
13: And so this is kind of where we're, I guess this is the direction of this guy. But I've heard him before. And I've seen an article, but he did something before. And I've wondered, well, if you were so instrumental in getting RPS together, why didn't FedEx keep you when they bought RPS? You know, why do you have to go out and sit in an office somewhere and pontificate all day about taking people's their wages and benefits away from them? Nobody, I don't think, would have any sympathy for that.
0: Mm-hmm.
13: So, and the other thing is, I don't know if you've ever found, I could document times that FedEx Ground employee who are employed by contractors have dumped packages. They found them in ravines, one in particular in Alabama, where instead of delivering the packages were, he threw the whole truckload of packages in a ravine. And so, I mean, I'm not trying to besmirch the people that work at FedEx Ground. And I'm sure there's some good contractors, but there's some also ones that are out there that I just don't see the business model working. I don't see in 2028, the last thing J.D. Vance, if he's the nominee, wants to deal with is the UPS strike, where they want to take 350,000 employees and have them lose their source of income benefits. And I've known several, and a very high veteran employment rate at UPS, as there is with a lot of companies. I'm not saying it's not true at FedEx.
0: Sure.
13: It probably is, but it is here. But there's a very high number of their employees, high percentage that are vets. So I could say something about Mr. Jindal, but I won't.
0: Okay.
13: I doubt that he served, but I could be wrong. I don't know that. But at least I got it out there. So I really think, I mean, what's in my end of, as I approach the end of driving, and I don't know when that is, I'm very heartened by that decision to be allowed to sue shippers who choose strictly based on price, and to get them into the courtroom. And I mean that. And people say, well, that's not right. Well, it is right. They wouldn't be out there if you didn't choose that. And the ones that I think about are some of the more obvious ones. And that's the case of down in Georgia. And I heard this on your show when it was announced when you were on the other side of the dial. The guy from, I know it was from Total Transportation, which I'm surprised they're still in business. He ran over, what was it, 8 or 9 nurses and 2 vans, you know, and of course they all lost their life, nursing mm-hmm. students, I should say. And so I mean, there's just a lot of it out there. So hopefully this situation, I know this will change. So anyway, I enjoyed the show and, look forward to listening.
0: Thanks for your input there. So yeah, I didn't realize that was I remember when he brought that up last week. All right, so that clarifies. Meanwhile, what's going on, pup?
14: Oh man, Steve, can you shut the water valve off?
0: You've seen enough, huh?
14: Well, this whole week, I don't have it near as bad as the county south of me, but I've had 15 inches of rain, and with that high wind, it laid my sweet corn down. And but the rain keep pounding on it and pounding on it. It ain't standing back up, so that's not good. Hey, what kind of meal did you have there when you took your wife out for your anniversary?
0: She did the filet mignon. I did the New York strip.
14: Well, sounds like uptown to me. But, I wanted to give a big shout out to my big buddy, Chad, you know, the one that tried to draw me out there. He was the Michigan grand champion, and he came in sixth place in the nationals. So I think that's pretty proud.
0: In the truck driving championships. How about that? Well, congratulations.
14: Yep.
0: Yeah.
14: Yeah. So, but, man, I'll tell you what. This, in between the wind and the rain, I even tried to mow my pasture, which is high ground, yesterday, and it's so frickin' wet, Steve, it's pathetic. But other than that, I'm very glad that Steven was okay out of that deal.
0: Yeah, I haven't directly spoke to him about it. Like I said, there were so many vehicles ultimately that were in that pursuit. I don't know where in the mix he was at the end of the day, but I guess the suspect actually died in the hospital yesterday, so.
14: Wow. Well, you do bad things, you get bad.
0: Win stupid reasons. Prizes. Yes, indeed.
14: Yeah. Other than that, I didn't have anything to report, so I got to work on my John Deere. Even Plowboy doesn't even know how to help me on this one, so I got to figure that how to get that sucker out of there. So, But, all right.
0: Well,
14: I'll be listening, buddy.
0: I think we're going to be trying to turn the spigot off here in fairly short order. Yeah, I guess a big change is going to be coming to the region there as far as a big cool down. Won't be long till we get an early taste of fall, they tell us. We'll be right back. The Steve Summers Overnight Drive.
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1: Yeah.
0: By no way, you see, by no means it's the greatest day of the week, huh?
1: Yeah, that's not my job. That, if you want that on the day there, you got to talk to that Captain Ron guy. And anyways there, actually, speaking of that, he sent me a picture there of the trailer he'd be pulling, and geez, I recognize that company name that he's working for there. They're actually, they run at least the whole East Coast, if not a little more. But yeah, they were actually in my propane competition up here. One of the companies that we used to run with, and they'd have competing drivers in there loading propane at the propane loading rack, and I don't know, some of them might have taken a cigarette break there, possibly. I don't know. Have to go back and check the references and see what's going on with that. But yeah, they do the concrete, dry bulk there, and asphalt and propane. So yeah, that was kind of a, I don't know. The summertime work didn't excite me to do anything more than kind of work part time in the summertime doing the propane. The running the asphalt down the road is, you know, that stuff goes down the road hot. I don't know. If you ever see trailers of it, you smell it for about a half mile before you, but after they've gone through there, the asphalt odor just lingers. And I don't know, people have said I've worked with some smelly jobs, but God, go home smelling like asphalt and be at work all day just smelling asphalt. That just, I don't know.
0: Mm-hmm.
1: God bless the guys that do the blacktop work, because I know it's just not something I like standing around breathing all day. But anyways there, so we did make it to Pittsburgh, it was just a little southeast of Pittsburgh, a little town called California. And they come up with, you know, what does Pennsylvania do? They kind of copy everybody. There's a California Pittsburgh I found, and there's an Indiana Pittsburgh. Do you know who was from Indiana Pittsburgh? Indiana Pennsylvania. You know who's from Indiana, Pennsylvania, Your Honor?
0: No idea.
1: Jimmy Stewart was from Indiana. So, you know, anyways, his Christmas is coming around here, so we'll have to be watching out for his movie to be rolling around again, right? But anyway, we looked at it a little bit. It didn't have any wheels on it, so the brake drums were setting down into the mud and everything. And I don't know, it was more complete than what I'd want to try to take home to try to work on to get rid of. He still was really wanting to pull the motor and transmission himself. So, but he did want to take some parts off it for me. So we ended up with pretty good collection of parts at I think a pretty fair price. So it was a pretty worthwhile trip. And we did end up with a front bumper. I'm not sure exactly what I'm going to do with it yet. It's not quite polished up the way I'd like it. It should be stainless. And so I think I got to see if I can investigate around and see if I can find a good metal polisher here and see if we can get a high shine put onto it there. So before we install it. But anyways, other than that, it was a pretty good weekend. With a four-hour trip in each direction there, I got to do a little catching up on the Steve Summers Overnight Drive app.
0: Yeah. Oh, did you?
1: Yeah. We turned the app on there and had that play in, because I've gotten to the point now I don't like changing radio stations. So I had the phone hooked up to the car, stole the wife's Subaru there. So we had one of those screens there, like what you have in the dashboard. So we had the Google map going on that and had it all hooked up. The Steve Summers Overnight Drive was playing through the speakers. And the only problem was I couldn't dial 844-844-3388.
0: Yeah, nobody answered.
1: Get a hold of anybody in the daylight. But anyways, it all worked out good there. I did catch the thing Philip was talking about there. He said something, I'm not sure which show it was from, but one of the other, I don't know, is he considered an influencer, the YouTuber? I guess he's a YouTuber, and was talking about the hours of service, and the way Philip explained it was pretty much right. I think it's, if you work, I think 8 3/4 hours a day, total time,
0: mm-hmm.
1: you can work every day and never have to take a day off. It'll work out that the recap hours will work out on the eighth day that, you know, you'll get back your 8 3/4 hours. You'll be able to work it and just be able to continue on. But, you know, if you work more than that, then you'd end up on one day, then you'd end up being short and not being able to work that full 8 3/4 hours. You'd have to work whatever hours you got back. Now, the other way to look at it is that you can actually work more than 70 hours in 8 days because of the restart rule. And I don't know, I think we've gone over that before too, but if you work 14 hours a day, you can do that for 5 days, adds up to 70 hours. Take your restart off, and that's 34 hours, but that leaves you do 14 extra hours to work on. Let's say we start Monday through Friday as 14 hours a day. So Saturday you'd be off for 24, and then you take 10 more hours off on Sunday to finish the 34. Well, that leaves you 14 more hours on that eighth day, Your Honor. You can actually work 84 hours in 8 days by taking the restart if you work 14 hours a day.
0: Does anybody...
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8: News this hour from Town Hall. I'm Jason Walker. Violent crime numbers are down.
9: The 2025 annual FBI crime report shows violent crime is down more than 9%, murder and robbery down more than 18%, and rape down more than 7% across the country. President Trump at an event celebrating law enforcement on Friday in Nassau County, Long Island.
10: Let's say they don't have good leadership, like Chicago has very bad leadership, but we have the numbers down because of what the federal government's doing. We get no credit for it because they say, well, we get no credit for it. They like to take all the credit, but everyone knows.
9: Laura Winters reporting.
8: Officials in Indiana say at least 7 people have died during days of very heavy rain and historic flooding. Victims include a little boy and 6 adults. Meanwhile, forecasters say southern Indiana could get more heavy rain later Monday. Hawaii has dodged a major bullet.
11: Lala skirted Hawaii's Big Island without making landfall as a hurricane, and now it's weakened to a tropical storm. But hurricane specialist Larry Kelly of the National Hurricane Center says Lala is still punishing the Big Island and drenching several of Hawaii's other islands.
12: Rainfall totals in excess of 30 inches have been reported on the eastern side of the island, of the Big Island, damaging winds as well.
11: Tropical storm conditions have spread westward from Maui to Oahu and Kauai. Governor Josh Green says more than 60,000 households are without power. Three hospitals have switched to generator power. There's a search and rescue mission after flash floods swept several occupied homes off their foundations in Hawaii County. I'm Donna Water.
8: Authorities are seeking additional people who fired weapons during a weekend shooting at Virginia State University, left five people wounded, a 19-year-old suspect in custody. More on these stories, townhall.com.
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8: Correspondent Karen Chamas reports Iran believes that several of its airmen are being held in Qatar.
15: Iran has said that Qatar is holding three of its pilots who were reportedly captured when their jets were downed in March. Qatar has denied the allegations. However, Tehran has said until now it had no information about their fate. Saturday's statement alleged that Qatar had not allowed the pilots to meet or communicate with families or Iranian officials handling their case. Iran asked the International Committee of the Red Cross president for help, adding a fourth pilot was killed on the mission. A Qatari government spokesperson indicated on X that the pilots had been shot down and that Qatar's search and rescue teams found the remains of one. He said Iran was invited in April to visit and be briefed on those efforts, with no response. I'm Karen Chamas.
8: Breaking news and analysis, townhall.com. President Trump pushing a tax change that appears to have overwhelming public support and could put more investment dollars back into the community.
16: A McLaughlin poll finds that voters support indexing capital gains taxes for inflation by nearly a 4-to-1 margin, 62% to 16%. Supporters say the change would prevent taxpayers from being taxed on gains caused only by inflation, while freeing up hundreds of billions of dollars in locked-up capital for new investments. The poll also shows strong support for expanding the capital gains exemption for homeowners, a move advocates say would encourage seniors to sell their homes and increase housing inventory for younger families. Bernie Bennett reporting.
8: Arizona State University launching a new bachelor's degree on content creation, the new major sparking interest and heavy scrutiny. It includes courses in traditional communication as well as a number of media studies.
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19: The truth is here. 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

0: are. Final hour underway on a Monday. Hey, you were able to hang with us.
1: Yeah, so far. I might have a spot real quick. I'm going to drop through. But anyway, so I don't know. So hours of service there. I think if I did my math right, should be able to work something like 84 hours in 8 days if you can work the full 14 hours a day. Now, the one thing about electronic logs is if you miss any time, you know, if you have to wait to start or something like that, when you miss that time, you never get that time back. You know, you can never go back and recapture time you missed. And that's the worst part about the electronic logs is that, you know, you just it holds you up to keep you from doing get started a lot of times when you'd like to, and as I say, if you have lost time, you know, you get done at the end of the day and you've only worked 12 hours, and you know, you can't ever recapture that extra 2 hours to, you know, after you go off duty and on to the next day. So, I mean, if it doesn't work out, you can use it later. Anyways, this is probably where I'm going to cut out for a second. But yeah, the other thing I heard there was talking about those cameras there, and I heard Pappy's conversation about that. He's right there on that. And he'd be claiming the Fourth Amendment every time somebody had a camera around him out there in public or something, claiming Fourth Amendment rights or, you know, illegal search and seizure. You can't take pictures and all that stuff. But anyways, there, I guess that's about what we got going for you. And I am about ready to go into a hole where I won't be able to have any electronic communication here.
0: There you go. Well, good to hear from you, Horse Feathers. Thanks for the update over the weekend there. Yeah, some of the guys were talking about that earlier. Found that website that I just heard them on the news break mention that. You can search and see if your vehicle has been flocked. And what was that? HaveIBeenFlocked.com, the website they said there. There's something to everybody wants to know. Am I on the flock cameras? Have I been tracked? Are they tracking me? Hey, top of the morning, Santa Claus checking in 78 here in Wilton, California. We're out here camping in the RV for a few days. All right, enjoy. Summertime. It's a very comfortable morning, though. 78, right? Not too shabby. All right, welcome back there, Plowboy.
2: Thanks for bringing me back. I just happened to think about your flock cameras, whatever the hell they're called. Glad to see Stephen wasn't injured, and they got a hold of that dumb that was trying to do ill harm to people. But at least some Troop A Highway Patrol had an ordeal last week also. They had a 2026 Ford Expedition that they had involved in a child abduction in Jackson County up here in Kansas City area. And it had a temp tag on it, and the frog camera picked it up. And they were able to apprehend the bastard before he got too far out. And good thing about it, the youngster in the car, I think it was going through his court proceedings and was not supposed to be with him. And, yeah, they put the cuffs on him and brought him back to justice. But I like him for his side of law enforcement goes. But I forget who it was, CDL Life or one of them. Remember when we talked about these ELD companies go over I and the FMCSA kicks them off and then puts somebody on paper or whatever? Well, bingo. DOT is looking at paper logs and tracing them back to every damn camera that they had tripped. Have you caught that story yet, Sterry?
0: I have not seen that one yet, no.
2: I'll pick it up and I'll email it to you. That's a bit. But, no, yeah. And there was somebody, I mean, I think it was Arizona. I mean, they had him, so his law book looked right, but when they started tracing the cameras and every damn, this is something I've really always hated. Every spellhouse you cross, goddamn camera looking at you. They even take
0: right.
2: a picture of you, right. shot, see who's driving the son of the bitch. And I've been against that ever since the day of inception, but where I see the communities are so bold and against them predominantly, I can't imagine Coweta, Oklahoma, unless they got a Mexican population there. But because Tom Holman could easily go back and kick her through them cameras, and I have no problem if he can clean house, kick the bastards out of here, more power to him. I'd drive the bus to the border. But that's, I've always hated him as far as the stale houses go because, you just never know when some new greenhorn DOT was going, let's look at the camera and see where in the world have you been. Oh, you were 15 minutes earlier at this scale, 15 minutes later at that, blah, blah, blah, on down the line. Then gives you for a law book violation. But Honda, your friends to the north state of yours over there, them Muslims, they're getting overpopulated. I mean, sir, they are. Even up in Kansas City, I've walked into Walmart, Sam's Club, Ross, Dress for Less, and two or three other places up in here. They are all over my neck of the woods up here in Kansas City, Missouri. I mean, just, I'm sorry. I just,

0: him. I just don't see no room for him here. This is a Jewish, Judeo-Christian valued country. And there was also an article I was reading that was talking about exactly what Grump is saying, word damn near for word. I thought he wrote it, but it had somebody's name on it. Talks about all these blast. Oh, I know who it was. Good read, good pull. Look at what Bill Maher said. And once they was the Friday night or Thursday night show, one of them, I forget where you could find it at, but I mean, he said, come over here, you dumb bastards, assimilate. And I was like, damn. And I've never been a fan of his until the last few years, but I was like, Bill, you're finally on the same page. And I mean, it's just, but other than that, that's all I have for right now, and I appreciate for you taking me back.
1: All right, Plowboy, have a good morning. Well, speaking of shipping them home, a federal judge Friday indeed cleared the way for President Trump's administration to strip nearly 1,100 Somalis of legal protections against deportation. U.S. District Judge Allison Burroughs in Boston allowing the Department of Homeland Security to terminate the temporary protected status designation for Somalia after the U.S. Supreme Court in June allowed the administration to end similar protections for thousands from Haiti and Syria. The Supreme Court's ruling, powered by the 6-3 conservative majority, curtailed the ability of judges to review Homeland Security efforts under the president to end temporary protected status designation for 13 countries that provided humanitarian immigration protection for those eligible migrants from those nations. Lawyers for the plaintiffs and Department of Homeland Security did not immediately respond to requests for comment. There were two other judges last week that allowed the administration to similarly end temporary protected status for South Sudan as well as Myanmar. Only the end of TP for Ethiopia remains blocked by a judge at this point. Former Homeland Security Secretary Kirsty Nome back in January announced the plans to end TPS for Somalis, arguing Somalia's conditions had improved despite ongoing fighting between Somali forces and the Al-Shabaab militants. Yeah, Burroughs, an appointee of Democrat President Barack Obama, back in March, had blocked Nome's decision from taking effect in a lawsuit brought by four Somalis and a couple of advocacy groups. The plaintiffs argued the administration sought to end TPS for Somalis due to bias against non-white immigrants. In other words, it's all racist. And, of course, they pointed to the president's past descriptions of Somalis as garbage and low IQ people. After the Supreme Court ruled, Burroughs issued a new order that continued to temporarily block and end the Somalis' TPS, while she considered whether to allow the plaintiffs to try to change Department of Homeland Security action on grounds that the Supreme Court's ruling did not address.
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3: Yeah, coming up, yet another story about the flock cameras, this time around Knoxville, Tennessee. Give you more on that. Coming up here first, I think Eagle back with us. What's going on, Eagle?
4: Okay, yeah, I'm back. Yeah, I wanted to say something about this situation, this Islamic situation. Today, what is it? Was today the 17th or today is the 18th? What is today?
3: Today is the 17th. All the shenanigans is supposed to be Tuesday. They're in Dearborn.
4: Yeah, that's what I wanted to talk about. These motorcycle individuals are supposed to be headed there on the 18th to confront the situation. I've been talking to you about this for 2 weeks now, Steve.
3: Yeah.
4: After I seen that video of those losers protesting and disrespecting the American flag and this and that, saying death to America. Now, I don't know what's going to take place on the 18th. Hopefully, I don't want to see no violence or nothing, but something, you know, the American stance needs to be made that this is the U.S. And you will respect America. You can live here if you want to. But you know, we're not going to tolerate this, this behavior of, you're going to assimilate. Cause like I told you before, Steve, you know, for those people out there who listen to me and say, why do I say these things? It's because I've been to other countries before, and see, you don't go to other countries and disrespect those countries because you end up in jail, even worse might happen to you. And the same thing should happen in the United States. You come to the United States and you respect the place where you live at and you respect the people. And you can't force your religion down somebody's throat. If people don't want to be Islamic, Steve, they shouldn't have to be. Mm-hmm. At least I'm not. Nobody's gonna tell me that I have to be a Muslim. What'd you say?
3: I said 100%. Yes, you're correct.
4: That's the way I was raised up. I'm a Christian. and I believe in God, and I believe in Jesus Christ, and nobody's going to make me change. Nobody's going to force me to change. It's just that simple, especially an outsider. And these people are outsiders as far as I'm concerned. Like I said, ICE needs to be involved. Not only do the motorcycle people need to show up on the 18th, Donald Trump needs to see send some van loads of ICE people in there and find out, just like I told you last, who are these people? Are they here illegally? Are they illegal or not illegal? Mm-hmm. That's what I'm concerned with at this point. And if they're here illegally, Steve, just like your previous caller said, get them the hell out of the United States. Just that simple. But if you don't want to be here, guess what? As I always tell you, Steve, if you don't want to be here, guess what? I don't want you here either. So you do us both a favor and go ahead and leave. Since you hate the United States that much, just go ahead and go on back where you come from, and you can practice whatever religion you want to, practice whatever you got to do in your own country. And as far as I'm concerned with the dress, Steve, it's not necessary. This Sharia law nonsense, these women's walking around in burqas and the dress that they wear, and we in the United States, that shouldn't even be allowed in America as far as I'm concerned, to walk around like that. You're in the USA. We don't live like that in the US. And as far as these, what do you call these monks, these sanctuaries, these monks that these things, where these people's practice, all those places should be closed down. They got a big controversy going on down here in Texas. You talked about it earlier.
5: Mm-hmm.
4: Where they got the nerve. And just no longer did I say, didn't I just tell you that, Steve, last week before you, this country, that I had seen a guy washing his feet at a truck stop, even before this controversy. Now they're talking about at the airport, they got the nerve to say that they want to have a washing station to wash their feet at an airport in the United States of America. No, you know it's not. Greg Abbott is the governor. He's not going to allow it. And it shouldn't be allowed in America, Steve. We're in the USA, and these people. And the reason why I say these things, another reason why I say it, is because you see what's happening overseas, Steve. How many times overseas, over there in Germany and some of these other countries that have allowed these people, England, they have allowed these people to come in, and every couple of days you hear about another attack where these people have attacked one of their citizens and killed some people, trying to force their religion down on other people. And it's going to start happening in America. Just like in Dearborn, Michigan, if they don't get this thing under control. And like I say, I don't want to see no violence on the 18th or whatever takes place in Dearborn. But a stance needs to be made in America on that day that we are not going to tolerate this behavior in the USA, whether it be Minneapolis, Minnesota, or Dearborn, Michigan. And like I said, Trump, hopefully he'll send some ICE people in there and investigate some of these individuals. If they do show up, these Muslim activists or whoever they are, and just find out just who these people are. Mm-hmm. And like I said before, and I'm going to continue to say that, if you don't want to be here, guess what? I don't want you here either. And I thank you for taking my call.
3: Yeah, like I said earlier, it's going to be there's a lot of, hype, I guess you'd say, on social media. Yeah, with some saying the number of bikers could be in the thousands. I just have a sneaky suspicion it's not going to be that magnitude, but I don't know. Yeah, what is the true numbers? And will they be able to keep the peace? Yeah, things could get real ugly real fast. All righty, news coming your way. 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
2: With SRN News, I'm Jason Walker. President Trump ordering War Secretary Pete Hegseth to scale back the annual joint military exercises with South Korea. The president says South Korea had declined to help with the denuclearization of Iran. Authorities still seeking more people who fired weapons during a weekend shooting at Virginia State University that left five people wounded. One 19-year-old is in custody. Investigators trying to determine if others who fired did so in self-defense or if they were part of the aggression. Hurricane Lala skirting Hawaii's Big Island without making landfall and is weakening now after lashing the region with strong winds and drenching rain. More primaries coming up Tuesday. Voters going to the polls in Wyoming, Florida, and Alaska. SRN News.
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4: When George Washington accepted command of the Continental Army, Americans were fighting a king and determined not to replace one form of unchecked power with another. Washington understood the difference between authority and ownership. In 1775, he declared, "When we assume the soldier, we do not lay aside the citizen." Even as commander of America's army, Washington remembered that he remained one of the people and that the power entrusted to him was never his to keep. He did not fight to rule America. He fought so Americans could govern themselves. Washington's example gave the young nation something more than victory. It gave America a standard for leadership. Those who hold power must remain accountable to the people they serve. Because in a free nation, leadership is not ownership. It is a duty and a trust.
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10: All right, where do we leave off there? Copy in the mail says 5-7. Go Navy. There you are, up and at 'em, getting the day started. Heidi Ho from the Asphalt Soldiers, 72 degrees, Sugar Grove, Ohio. Let me see, Santa Claus. Saturday, we had our quarterly Viking Freight Systems breakfast in Sacramento. Yeah, we lost a couple more drivers again, just doing the math. Yeah, our average driver at the table had logged over 4 million miles, and some over 5 million miles, over a 50-year career. Yeah, when I was hired with Viking Freight as a driver, I was still considered a rookie. if they had logged 5 years or less, unlike nowadays. Yeah, at the table on Saturday, I'm considered the kid at 68 years old. Viking Freight is now known as FedEx Freight. Santa Claus out. There you go. Yeah, rest of the story, all the discussion, flock cameras. Matt Kibbe, the Knox County Mayor, Glenn Jacobs, expose how flock's AI vehicle fingerprints create warrantless tracking of every American's movements. The automated license plate readers that photograph passing vehicles to capture not only the license plate, but the make, model, color, and other details, turning them into searchable records popping up all over the country. As we know, proponents argue they help solve crime and keep Americans safe. But is that actually true? According to Glenn Jacobs, mayor of Knox County, Tennessee, the answer is no. He argues flock cameras actually endanger us by putting us under constant surveillance, giving the government a complete record of every citizen's movements. Jacobs discusses why he believes flock cameras are a dire threat to privacy and the Fourth Amendment. The more I've searched and researched flock cameras, the more I dislike them and consider them a very dire threat to our privacy and protections guaranteed by the Fourth Amendment, says Jacobs. Kibbe, calling flock cameras Orwellian, is concerned that such surveillance will turn America into China 2.0. How is this any different than kind of a Chinese surveillance system, he asks. Jacobs indicates it's not all that different. Flock cameras, he explains, are marketed as license plate readers, but they do a lot more than that. Yeah, with the flock system, it is literally harvesting data. Every car that goes by, it pulls their plate, but it also uses artificial intelligence to develop a vehicle footprint. So it's your license plate, but it's also your make, model, color, distinguishing features like roof racks, bumper stickers, all these different things that then go into a database and remain there for 30 days or more, depending on the policy of the particular agency. Then it can be searched without a warrant for whatever. You know, the lack of established parameters around these cameras also gives Jacobs serious pause. In Tennessee, there's no state rules about how this can be used, and there's no federal guidelines either. So what's happened is this technology has gone out there, and it's, until now, it's kind of flown under the radar. Then there's public opinion to consider. As Americans find out more and more about flock cameras, the opposition has only grown. These things are not popular at all, and the more people learn about them, the more they literally hate them. Now, Jacob said, for example, it's coming out that flock cameras can gather enough data to form a pattern of your movements. Now, he illustrates the danger of such power with a hypothetical. They could say, you know, Glenn goes to the gun range at least once a week, twice on Sundays. Now, if this happened during COVID, you know, he goes to anti-COVID meetings and rallies. All of a sudden, they have a profile on me. No, we do not have an expectation of privacy when we're in public places and on public roads. But the Supreme Court has ruled that without a warrant, your movements can't be tracked like that. They ruled that in Carpenter versus United States back in 2018. Now, he went on predicting that it's a matter of time before he believes the Supreme Court will squash these flock cameras. But in the meantime, it's just important that people are aware. These are not your grandma's license plate readers. These are something totally different, he warns. Well, good morning to the blind man.
0: Hey, Steve. I got the White House comment line. It opens up at 10 o'clock to 2 o'clock, and you can call in and leave a message. 202-456-1111, and you can leave a comment. I do it almost every day, and I'm going to call in when it opens up at 10 o'clock, tell them to do something about the dangers of the Muslims. I know my blind friends who have seeing-eye dogs. If a Muslim is an Uber driver, they won't even pick up the blind individual with the dog. A lot of my blind friends are telling me that they're really having problems now getting rides.
10: Mm-hmm. Wow.
0: And I just wanted to pass that along the White House comment line, 202-456-1111. Opens up at 10 o'clock. Good luck, everybody. Flood the comment line with your comments about what's going on in Dearborn, Michigan, and other places.
10: Yeah, it's spreading rapidly around the country. Yes, sir. Going back to, I think it was Spiegy. Yeah, that after we had talked about the flock cameras a bit last week, deep dive from, I believe it was the Federalist publication, which is kind of explaining how much more that these systems are doing with the artificial intelligence, so much more than just like your license plate and where you were at any given time. Imagine you share a ride to work with the same colleague most mornings. As it passes by the license plate reader, the camera records the car, which can be linked through vehicle records to its registered owner. Yeah, beside that, another sensor detects signals broadcast by devices traveling nearby, say, for instance, your smartphone or maybe your colleague's smartwatch. Well, after enough trips, the software may treat some of those devices as a recurring electronic signature associated with the vehicle. Weeks later, one of the same device signals appears alongside a different car connected to an investigation. The signal itself may not contain its owner's name, but its previous association with a known vehicle gives investigators another clue they can use to work out who was carrying the device. Signal Trace is a system marketed by the security company known as Leonardo. It's designed to work alongside the automatic license plate readers. The company says it can recognize groups of consumer devices that regularly move together, then associate them with license plate records and timestamp locations. The pattern can then be searched even when a police investigator doesn't know the plate number. I am a researcher, he says, who studies the intersection of data governance, digital technologies, and governments, including surveillance technologies. I see that Signal Trace could further shift how police conduct investigations, putting emphasis on people's movements and associations before their identities are even known. Signal Trace is a tested and marketed capability, but not yet an established police practice. One report indicates that several of the devices are installed in Oxon Hill, Maryland, and the company's predecessor technology appears on an official New York State contract price list. Leonardo's new explanatory sheet states that SignalTrace does not identify people. It says the system only collects electronic signatures from signals already being broadcast, like your Bluetooth or radio frequency identification tags, RFIDs. Those signatures by themselves do not disclose your identity. The company said the output has to be corroborated through ordinary investigative methods. That description relies on a narrow meaning of identity. A sensor may not pull a legal name from a phone, but police still work out who likely owns the device by linking its signal to other records. For example, the same signal might repeatedly appear with a car registered to one person's home or alongside another device already connected to a known subject. That means a person could become part of an investigation because of where their device repeatedly appeared and who it appeared near. Even if the police had no reason to suspect that person at the outset. Leonardo's SignalTrace product page says the system stores electronic fingerprints for later queries and can recognize a vehicle without seeing its license plate. A separate product sheet says the technology helps identify suspects through the mix of devices that you carry. The patent behind the system describes targets that may be people or vehicles. It also describes searchable signatures that can be correlated with visual identifiers and used to track a target across locations. SignalTrace may begin with a nameless pattern, but the value comes from recognizing that pattern again.

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0: Bob Agnew explains.
1: The report says China has responded to 2018 tariffs by sending goods to other countries for packaging and assembly. White House trade advisor Peter Navarro says China launders exports through more than 40 countries, causing tax revenue losses of $19 to $26 billion each year. China's leader, Xi Jinping, is scheduled to visit Washington in September. Bob Agnew reporting.
0: Firefighters still have their hands full in England and France. A number of wildfires are burning, but forecasters say some cooler weather may be on the way there. There appears to be bipartisan support on Capitol Hill now to get rid of daylight saving time once and for all.
2: President Trump supports keeping the time across the country the same all year long. On his Truth Social page, the president writes, "People are sick and tired of having to change their clocks twice a year. It is foolish, inconvenient, and in some cases, very costly."
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0: It appears a red state attorney general's warning about financial discrimination against an ammo maker is paying off.
4: West Virginia Attorney General J.B. McCuskey investigated payment processors Bill.com, Ramp, and First Internet Bank of Indiana for denying services to Kent Cartridge Company due to its ammunition production, citing compliance restrictions. Following warning letters under the state's FIND Act, the companies pledged not to discriminate against lawful firearm businesses, with Bill.com entering a business relationship with the ammo maker. Ron Taylor reporting.
0: He pitched over the major leagues for 26 years. He won 288 games, a remarkable athlete. But when all was said and done, he was best known for surgery that he had on his elbow many decades ago. And thus it began, Tommy John surgery. Tommy John died yesterday at 83. Breaking news and analysis, townhall.com. An eight-day halt of avocado imports from Mexico's main producing state has now been lifted. We have more on the story, an explanation from correspondent Donna Warder.
5: Orchard supervisor Jesus Mendez says the halt in production had an economic impact on both producers and workers. Michoacan is Mexico's main avocado-producing state and also a region where four cartels designated by the Trump administration as terrorist organizations operate. U.S. authorities fully lifted the restrictions after more Mexican troops were deployed in the region. Avocado producer Luis Manuel Soto says more troops bring more peace of mind because he says his life has repeatedly been threatened. He says, "I think we can work more comfortably, do our jobs better, and hopefully they will continue providing security so that everyone in Michoacan can move forward."
0: More on these stories at...
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15: That's right, Greg, TGI.
14: I didn't even ask him to jump in. He just did it.
15: I sure did, because it's Friday.
14: It's Friday. Greg's happy for you. You know, Andy's favorite day is Monday. He just comes in. He's all excited. Greg's favorite day, he just jumps right in. He doesn't wait for anything. He just jumps. That's right. That's Friday. I'm ready to rock and roll. And just so you listeners and viewers know, Greg and I have some funny conversations, particularly on Fridays, because the comment at the end before I log off from the network will be, I'll see you soon. And Greg will say, I'll see you too soon, means on Sunday. So the weekends are kind of short.
15: Yeah.
14: Greg, we're on all platforms today in the CZ Studios, Patriot Mobile Studios, Lit Up. It's all brought to you by the NRA. Tell people where they can go. Everywhere but Rumble. That's Rumble's fault, not ours. Too bad for them. And we'll get started. I've got some things I want to cover about the NFA first. Then we're going to go to Paul Marco and talk about this historic change getting ready to unfold. It is unfolding right before our eyes. It's really fascinating, ladies and gentlemen. And we will be focusing on that in great measure on Sunday as well. Take it away, Greg.
15: Sure. Places to watch the show are going to be YouTube and Facebook. Just do a search for Armed American Radio. 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
14: Yeah, that'll do it. So there's a lot of questions, ladies and gentlemen, and I want to direct you to a deep dive about an 8-minute video I put out early this morning, Frequently Asked Questions, FAQ and Answers, about what is going on with the National Firearms Act and the changes there. And the Second Amendment Foundation put out some great information, and I want to cover some of that with you. I did in a video, so if you want to go watch the video, it came out earlier this morning. You can find that at Armed American Radio on YouTube, and I would hope that you would do that. I also have a really funny short out about the Giffords campaign that, let's just say, it's not FCC friendly, and they get a lot of views, and people get to see a side of me or hear a side of me and see a side of me that they don't usually get to hear because of the FCC constraints that we face. So it's always fun to put those videos up. But there's been a – I'm going to give you a status update here. Then we're going to talk about this with Paul for a while, some historic changes. At 12.01 a.m. Central Time yesterday, midnight, 12.01 a.m. on the 13th, the injunction or the stay in the injunction was removed. On August 5th, we're going to go back to August 5th, 2026, Federal District Court for the Northern District of Texas entered final judgment in favor of the plaintiffs in Silencer Shop Foundation v. ATF. Of course, we know that. We've been talking about it, referring to it as the Jensen v. ATF case. On their enumerated powers claims, specifically as to the case, the court permanently enjoined enforcement of the following provisions of the National Firearms Act as to untaxed firearms, except for NFA-defined any other weapons, meaning machine guns and unusual weapons, against the plaintiffs John Jensen, Jeremy Neusch, David Lynn Smith, Hot Shots Custom LLC, Texas State Rifle Association, FPC, Citizens Committee for the Right to Keep and Bear Arms, plaintiffs' members, customers, and plaintiff's customers, meaning the silencer manufacturers, we'll call them that, and the names of the companies are Silencer Co. and Silencer Shop. It's in their own name, so we're good with that. And it impacts transfers, making, registration of firearms, prohibited acts, application to make, application to transfer. The court did not limit the final judgment to any geographic scope and specifically noted that it applied to both current and future members and customers of the organizational plaintiffs in the consolidated cases. Those consolidated cases also included the Gun Owners of America, National Rifle. So millions of us are involved here. The court stayed the final judgment for 7 days to allow the government to seek relief, if any, at the appellate level. That seven-day period expired on August 13th at 12:01 a.m., midnight, yesterday. So what does it all mean? Does that mean you can go out and buy a suppressor today and an SBR? Kind of, sort of, but not really, not yet. I want to throw some cold water on us here. Jared Yanis, our good friend at Guns and Gadgets, did a really good video on this as well. And all of us have been talking about this and what it means, and we will again be talking about it in greater detail. As each hour goes by, we're learning more and more. So we want to make sure that you have the big picture. And what I want to do here is go through some of the frequently asked questions that the Second Amendment Foundation has been getting. And one of those questions is, I'm an SAF member. Am I covered? The answer to that is no. What? I'll explain that in just a second. Let's go to Paul Marco, student of the gun, and bring him in here for these questions and answers in plain English. Paul, you're looking good, brother. You're looking good. How you doing, man?
8: bro, you know,
14: give it to me.
8: I'm gonna go ahead and say we should be happy. However, what we have is the curmudgeon people in our community who are all over socialist media saying, hold on, calm down. You know, don't try. I love how these self-appointed pundits on Facebook are telling American citizens, don't go. And there's one, I can't remember the name. It doesn't matter. He's like, they're giving you the 10 years in prison warning. They're like, don't try and go to your dealer and get a suppressor transferred to you without a background check, whatever, you know, like, cause if they catch you, you'll go to prison. Like, so you're telling me,
14: right,
8: that these FFL holders and class three shops are just going to start handing cans out over the counter, and that the customer is going to get tricked into illegally taking possession of us. Like, dude, you're not, if you're covered, your dealer will know.
14: Correct.

0: at 1201, you know, 81326 to conduct a tax-free, tax-stamp-free, non-NFA transfer of suppressors. And basically, like, unless you say boo or whatever, this is what's going to happen. And we were all kind of, you know, let's face it, we were all holding our breath. Because we're like, because you know how the ATF is. Like, are they going to, at the last second, you know, have their lawyer walk in and say, stop, we have an appeal, you know. But it didn't happen. And which was miraculous in and of itself. And then they said, okay, well, according to the ruling, we are the plaintiffs who won, who had a judgment in our favor. Therefore, we no longer have to go through an ATF song and dance, the approval, you know, the, it's no longer NFA. It's just a thing with a serial number on it.
1: Yeah, so we're getting ready. We're getting ready to take a break. We've got about 20 seconds. Let me go to the break with this. When we come back, I want to elaborate on what Paul just mentioned, and I want to give you the frequently asked questions and some answers, because we want to take the W, and we're going to take the W. All right, and we'll do it right after the break. Don't go away.
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0: 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Grab that discount and free shipping. Welcome back to the show. Yeah, welcome back to the show. Greg in Dallas, Texas. That's a Blackout Coffee rejoin. How many cups of Blackout Coffee? I told you during the opening break before we went live what time I got up this morning. So there was Blackout Coffee involved. How many do you believe?
2: I'm going to guess 2.5.
0: It was two. It was two. So I'm going to give you the half because, well, you know, my pores might be a little bit bigger than other pores.
2: Yeah, it depends on if you got a 20-ounce thermal or not.
0: Not just coffee. All right? let's get real on that one, too, okay? Yeah, but anyway, blackoutcoffee.com. The QR code up there, I think if I point to the opposite side the way the camera's mirrored, that's where it shows up. The QR code is up there, guys, for you on your screens. You can point your cameras to that. You know what to do. And get some Blackout Coffee. Right now, the coffee of the month is the 2A roast, and that and the 1776. These are the two best roasts that I've had from them, and I've been getting it for quite some time. So make sure to check that out, blackoutcoffee.com. 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They support this program, and they support you. That's how it works. We'll talk about them and the rest of our partners, which you can find over at armedamericanradio.com. Start heading over to Daniel Defense and start looking at some of those SBRs, ladies and gentlemen. Start getting excited. Some exciting things to be talking about here. And let's go back to Paul Markle, student of the gun. Paul, Greg, and I were talking during the break. You know, this is almost incomprehensible. I didn't give a lot of talk about this over the last couple of days because you've got to look at so much nuance. You've got to look at the case and you know, what is ATF? What is the government's position here? And what happens if you live in states where these products are illegal? Remember, we're talking federal law here, ladies and gentlemen. There's some nuance. So, Paul, let me go through some of the frequently asked questions from SAF. Now, guys, as I said before the break, if you are an SAF member, you know, SAF was not a part of this case. Why was SAF? They did a lot of heavy lifting as far as the funding is concerned. But they couldn't because they're involved in another case relative to something similar, so they weren't. But the Citizens Committee for the Right to Keep and Bear Arms, sister organization, is. I'm a longtime board member of the CCRKBA, so I'm covered. And most of us are anyway, but there's some nuance. Let's talk about it. Here's the big picture, Paul, from SAF's release that went out to help answer some of these questions. We're thrilled to have secured this permanent injunction on behalf of committee members, and we are as eager as all of you to start exercising the rights that have been taken from us since 1934. However, our job is to be as certain as possible that all information we provide is as accurate and thorough as possible, and that anywhere where legal or regulatory ambiguity may remain, that we advise caution. The implementation and application of this injunction raises a host of additional legal questions for both FFLs and individuals. So let's go through, Paul, some frequently asked questions. Number one, has the NFA ended? The answer to that question is no. The NFA still exists. This ruling is specific in nature, folks, and stops ATF from enforcing the registration and transfer slash making requirements for silencers, short-barreled rifles, short-barreled shotguns, and AOWs, any other weapons, for certain people. Machine guns and destructive devices are still subject to the provisions of the NFA. And until future guidance is provided saying otherwise, dealers should continue to comply with the National Firearms Registration and Transfer, which is the NFRTR, procedures to eliminate concerns about inspection violations. Of course, FFLs should consult their counsel for legal advice. That's what you would expect to hear from the Second Amendment Foundation. Paul, let's jump on that one right now. Your thoughts on just that alone.
3: Well, here's the thing. If you know anything about gun dealers, about actual FFL people, especially the Class 3 guys, they're very anal retentive when it comes to their paperwork, right?
0: They had to be. They had to be.
3: Because they know. They know that the overweight, the big fat chick from ATF can walk in the front door at any time and say, I'm here to inspect your papers, right? You know, so they're not just gonna they're not just popping champagne. They're like, hey, it's a present for everybody. You know, come on in. No, that's not gonna happen. However, and understanding that, I think that this doom and gloom stuff, like you better be careful, you better not try and buy a suppressor. And can we be honest for a second? What that should do, what this should be, is a wake up call for every citizen with a brain in the United States of America. You're like, hold on. So the government has been regulating noise.
0: Yep.
3: For 92 years.
0: Absolutely.
3: So the government decided that it was the arbiter of noise.
0: Yep.
3: Right? And
0: well said.
3: And you say, hang on a second. If I decide that I want my truck to be louder and I crawl underneath it and cut the muffler off and I go driving through town, the sheriff's deputy is going to pull me over and he's going to cite me. And depending where I live, they might hook my truck up and take it to an impound lot because I'm making too much noise and I'm not allowed to make too much noise. However, the other part of the government's like, I have to, I'm required by law to make noise. And if I alter my gun so that it doesn't make enough noise, because, yep. you know, an AR-15 is not silent. It's not whisper quiet. You know, if you put a can on a rifle, there's mm-hmm. still noise. You still know something happened. So, but I'm going to be charged with failure to make enough noise. That's what we're talking about here. That's how insane this is.
0: Yeah.
3: And you know, on one hand, if you make too much noise, the government's going to come get you. On the other hand, if you don't make enough noise, the government's going to come get you. So, you know, the idea that we're in this
0: well
3: weird
0: said.
3: Tax slave, you know, it's like, so basically you're just a tax slave and you live at the behest of your masters in government, and they'll let you know from time to time what you're allowed to do and what you're not allowed to do.
0: And a court has said no more. And because of everything you just laid out, the way you laid it was brilliant, the way you laid that out. All of that. Because that is exactly to be dumbed down in plain English for anybody to understand. That's exactly what's been happening since 1934, ladies and gentlemen. In those terms, I that was brilliant, Paul. I enjoyed listening to that. That might make a YouTube short, brother, because you were spot on with that one. Look at that face. Look at the face. I love it.
3: But
0: yeah,
3: yeah. So I mean, that's how crazy this is.
0: It really, but truly
3: you're
0: is.
3: You're not
0: Thank
3: making
0: you
3: enough
0: that.
3: Noise. The
0: it's
3: law
0: so true.
3: Requires you to make more noise with your gun.
0: Yeah, the Brady campaign and the Giffords organizations are out there going crazy, guys. I want you to go watch my short on YouTube because I held
3: what
0: nothing back yet again. No, I held nothing back again, and you'll enjoy it, okay? So let's keep going, just in the essence of time. I love that. That was great, Paul. Serious questions here, ladies and gentlemen, for you that you probably have. I'm an individual. How do I get covered by the injunction? Well, that's easy. You can join the Citizens Committee, SAF. This is what the court said. Now, right now, I just want to throw this shameless plug out. As a board member of CCRKBA, guys, you could be members of GOA. You could be customers of silencer shops. You could be an FFL, that's a member who can now sell. Everybody involved with it, present and future, okay? It covers you. Citizens Committee and SAF are offering a deal right now for you for $25 combined to join both organizations if you're not already a member. Even if you're a member of the other organizations, I'm going to tell you for $25, that's a pretty good deal, and I would highly recommend that you do that. This is why it's so important to be members of these organizations. But that's pretty much how you do it. And on Sunday, we'll have a complete list, and I may put a video out of the complete list of folks that are already out there on that. When we come back, we're going to go through some more questions and answers that I know you have, and we'll give you the answers for them because we've got them. We'll be right back with Paul. Hi, guys.
4: With SRN News, I'm Jason Walker. Mideast negotiator Jared Kushner is meeting with Israeli Prime Minister Benjamin Netanyahu. That after the premier soundly rejected the 15-point U.S.-backed roadmap to move the truce deal forward in Gaza. President Trump ordering the Pentagon to scale back the annual joint military exercises with South Korea. It's been known that Mr. Trump is not too happy right now with the government in Seoul. Hurricane Lala has just missed Hawaii's Big Island without making landfall and is weakening after lashing the region with strong winds and drenching rain. And authorities are seeking additional people who fired weapons during a weekend shooting at Virginia State University. Five people wounded. One person has been arrested. SRN News.
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8: When George Washington accepted command of the Continental Army, Americans were fighting a king and determined not to replace one form of unchecked power with another. Washington understood the difference between authority and ownership. In 1775, he declared, "When we assume the soldier, we do not lay aside the citizen." Even as commander of America's army, Washington remembered that he remained one of the people and that the power entrusted to him was never his to keep. 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It gave America a standard for leadership. Those who hold power must remain accountable to the people they serve, because in a free nation, leadership is not ownership. It is a duty and a trust.
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0: Thus he says, the fourth beast shall be the fourth what? Kingdom upon the earth, which shall be different from all the kingdoms and shall devour the whole earth, shall tread it down in pieces. So kings or kingdoms, kings represent kingdoms. So here in Revelation chapter 13, it says, I stood upon the stand of the sea and saw a beast rise up. That's a kingdom. This could be a political kingdom or a religious kingdom. We have to find out as we go on. Out of the sea. So there's some kind of kingdom that's rising in the populated areas of the earth that has seven heads. We've read about the great nations, Babylon, Medo-Persia, Greece, Rome. These are all part of those heads that would rise. Ten horns, the divisions of the Roman Empire. Upon his horns, ten crowns. Crowns imply kingly authority. So here you have a power that is rising with kingly authority from the populated areas of the world. It is called a beast power, political or religious power. And it's on his heads the name of blasphemy. We're going to look at later what blasphemy is. Now, what's this beast like? Revelation 13, verse 2. The beast which I saw was like a leopard. His feet were like the feet of a bear. His mouth was like the mouth of a lion. And the dragon gave him his power, his seat, and great authority. So notice, let's go backward. Let's look at this. Do you remember any other time in the Bible we read about a leopard, a bear, and a lion? Wait a minute. That was Daniel 7 exactly, wasn't it? The lion representing Babylon. The bear representing Medo-Persia. The leopard-like representing Greece. So these beasts would represent very clearly for the Bible student, when you know, look at Daniel 7, they'd represent Babylon, Medo-Persia, Greece, and Rome. Then, in Greece, then the dragon, and who is the dragon? Well, the dragon is the devil, but the dragon has to work through earthly powers. So the dragon would be the one who works through the pagan power of Rome, because you have here the lion, Babylon, you have the bear, Medo-Persia, you have the leopard, Greece, and now you have the dragon, which would be the devil working through pagan Rome. You remember in Revelation chapter 12, it talked about the dragon trying to destroy Christ. So who did the dragon work through? Pagan Rome. It was a pagan Roman emperor, Herod, that passed a decree that all children under two be killed, that were Jewish. He was trying to destroy Jesus. It was a Roman governor that tried Jesus. It were Roman soldiers put nails through his hands and put him on the cross. There was a Roman seal that sealed his tomb. A Roman guard guarded the tomb. So the dragon in Revelation 12 works through pagan Rome. And here it says that the dragon, pagan Rome, would give this new power, its seat of government, and its authority. So at this point, we ask ourselves the question, what power was rising in Europe to prominence after Babylon, after Medo-Persia, after Greece? Where did it get its power from? Who gave it its authority? And who did pagan Rome give its authority to? You have to ask that question. What power rose after pagan Rome? It says, I saw one of his heads as it was wounded to death. The deadly wound was healed, and all the world wondered after the beast. So this becomes a universal power, but it's a religious power, because it says in verse 4, they worshipped the dragon that gave power to the beast, and they worshipped the beast, saying, who is like unto the beast, who is able to make war with him. So a religious power would rise after the fall of Babylon, after the fall of Medo-Persia, after the fall of Greece, after the fall of pagan Rome. It would receive its authority from pagan Rome as Constantine moved his government from Rome to Constantinople in Turkey, and therefore there would be a vacancy in Rome that would be taken over by a religious political power. It says in verse 5, there was given him a mouth speaking great things and blasphemies, and power was given to him for 42 months. In the Bible, one prophetic day is represented by one literal year, or one literal day, rather, is represented by one prophetic year. So 42 months, there are 30 days in a Hebrew month. 30 times 42 is 1260. So it says that this power would reign for 1260 years. Church and state would unite for 1260 years. At the end of that time, this power would receive a deadly wound. So what do we know so far? We know that a power would rise in Western Europe, out of the populated area of Western Europe, that this power would be a religio-political power because it would cause worship and cause others to worship it. It would be a universal power that would spread throughout the entire world. We also know that this power would reign supreme as church and state united during the 1260 year, or the Dark Ages period. We also have discovered that it says it would speak great things and blasphemies. Now, most of the time when you think about blasphemies, you're thinking about an atheistic power. But let's let the Bible define what blasphemy is.
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0: In John chapter 10, verse 31, we're simply letting the Bible explain its own symbols here. John chapter 10, verse 31 and onward. It says, "Then the Jews took up stones again to stone him." Who are they going to stone? They're going to stone Jesus. Why were they going to stone Jesus? Verse 32, "Jesus answered them, 'Many good works have I showed you from my Father. For which of these works do you stone me?'" Verse 33, "The Jews answered him, saying, 'For a good work we stone thee not, but for blasphemy, because thou, being a man, makest thyself God.'" Was Jesus a blasphemer? Not at all. Why not? Because his declaration that he was the divine Son of God was true. He was God. But here, blasphemy is defined by the Bible not as an atheistic power, but as one claiming to have the authority or equality with God. There's another interesting time in Jesus' life when blasphemy was claimed that Jesus was a blasphemer. We're looking at Luke chapter 5, Luke the 5th chapter. And again, Jesus in Luke 5, verse 20 says, "And when he saw their faith, he said unto him, 'Man, your sins are forgiving him.'" So Jesus claimed to forgive the sins of this man who was brought to him with the palsy. The scribes and Pharisees, verse 21, began to reason, saying, "Who is this that commits blasphemies? Who can forgive sins but God alone?" Jesus was claimed to be a blasphemer. Why? Because he claimed that he could forgive sins. So what do we find in Revelation chapter 13? We find the rise of a power coming out of Western Europe, a power that rises after Babylon, Medo-Persia, Greece, and Rome, a power that gets its authority from pagan Rome as Constantine moves his capital from Rome to Constantinople. We find in this power also that church and state unite. We find as well that this power would claim to forgive sins, or for its head to have equality on earth, the authority of God himself. We also discover that this is called a beast power, that it represents a religio-political power that would command worship. We come down to verse 7 that talks about the 1260-year period of the Dark Ages. It says, it was given him to make war with the saints and power and overcome them. And power was given him over all kindreds, tongues, and nations. So there would be this union of church and state. Those that did not go along during this period of time would be persecuted. Verse 8, all that dwell upon the earth shall worship him whose names are not written in the book of life of the Lamb slain from the foundation of the world. Verse 9, if any man have an ear, let him hear that he that leads into captivity shall go into captivity. He that kills with the sword must be killed with the sword. It's interesting that at the end of the 1260 years, 538 to 1798, the leader of the popular church of that time that had dominated for 1260 years was taken into captivity. Napoleon looked to the south, to Rome, took the leader into captivity when his general, Berthier, invaded Rome, and the leader died in captivity. So here we see a profile. Now, what does the Bible predict is going to happen under all of this? It predicts that in verse 11, I beheld another beast come up out of the earth. He had two horns like a lamb, and he spake as a dragon. Where did the first beast come up out of? The sea. And what was the sea? A populated area. The second beast comes up where? Out of the earth, an unpopulated area. He had two horns like a lamb. The first beast was a power that had existed for some time. Lion is a mature animal. Bear, mature. Leopard, mature. The dragon. So the first beast that gets its authority from pagan Rome would be a power that would be a mature power. But here, this new power that has two horns like a lamb is a new power. He comes up out of the earth, an unpopulated area. And have you ever heard the expression, free as a lamb? He has two horns. There are no crowns on his horns. The areas of a Republican or a democratic form of government. But he exercises all the power of the first beast before him and causes the earth and them that dwell therein to worship the first beast whose deadly wound was healed. What does the Bible predict? It predicts a religious political power coming out of Europe that becomes a dominant world power. It predicts a new nation arising around 1798 that is championing democracy and freedom and republican form of government. It then predicts that these powers in some way would unite. And as they united, there would be persecution that comes upon those that did not yield to this church-state union. Look here, for example, at verse 13. He does great wonders so that he makes fire come down from heaven on earth in the sight of men. And he deceives them, verse 14, by the miracles which he has power to do in the sight of the beast. So the power of false miracles, the power of spiritualism at a time of crisis would bring together nations in the world with false religious ideologies in the world to persecute God's people. Therefore, notice what it says, he deceives them by miracles. So at a time of famine, fire, flood, at a time of natural disasters, hurricanes, tornadoes, at a time of war, conflict, and strife, at this period of time, there would be a union of church and state. Religious powers, political powers would unite. I thank God that the United States of America has championed religious freedom. I thank God that we have been the land of the free and the home of the brave. I thank God that our nation has stood for religious freedom. We celebrate this year, in the year 2026, we celebrate 250 years of freedom. What a blessed privilege that has been. The nations of Europe, many of them now, have also championed religious freedom. Nations around the world, many of them have respected religious freedom, but many of them have not. And what the Bible predicts is that the last days of Earth's history, under false religious ideology and a change at a time of crisis, with the devil working through false miracles and spiritualism, that there would be a change. Church and state would unite again, just like in the Dark Ages. And the Bible says here, verse 15, he has power to give life to the image of the beast, that the image of the beast should both speak. Now, if the beast is a political religious power, and how does this beast power, this second beast, speak? Well, nations speak through their laws and cause that as many as would not worship the image of the beast should be killed. So death decree through the laws. Why? Because those that are obedient to God, those that are standing for God, would become, stand in the way of what this church-state union at a time of incredible crisis considers to be bringing in world peace. Verse 16, he causes all, both small and great, rich and poor, free and bond, to receive a mark in their right hand or in their foreheads. Now notice the mark in their right hand, persecution. The hand is a symbol of totalitarianism. It's a symbol of oppression. It's a symbol of pressure. Or in their foreheads, that's intellectual commitment. That no man might buy or sell, save he that had the mark of the name of the beast or the number of his name. I want you to see the big picture today, and here's what the big picture is. The big picture is that at end time, there'll be a union of church and state. Religious freedoms will be taken from God's people. They will be unable to buy or sell, and eventually a death decree will hang over their heads. But here is the appeal of Christ for the people of God. Here is the appeal of Jesus to your heart and mine. The appeal of Jesus is this. Remember, the book of Revelation is the revelation of Jesus. Jesus is our only Savior. Jesus is our only Redeemer. Jesus is our only Lord over all. Jesus is Lord and Master of all. And Jesus invites us to respond to His grace, to live in harmony with His Word, not to compromise the Word of God for tradition. You remember what Jesus says, "Howbeit in vain do they worship Me, worshiping the traditions of men." So Jesus says, come, come, accept the truth of My Word. Accept the fact that Thy word is truth. Jesus says, John chapter 17, verse 17. Let's look at some passages of the appeal of Christ. This is Jesus' appeal to your heart, to mine. The same John that wrote the book of Revelation wrote the book of John, the Gospel of John. John 17, verse 17, Jesus says, sanctify them through Thy word. Thy word is what? Truth. So it's the Word of God that Jesus invites us to follow.
1: 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And now, a final thought from Pastor Mark.
0: Jesus leads us to the way of salvation so we can know His eternal truth. Church-state will unite in the last days at a time of crisis. The idea will be, let's bring all families together. Let's bring peace to the world. Let's have a spiritual revival that will bring God's favor upon our country. But any spiritual revival that is based on feeling and emotion is not a spiritual revival that comes from heaven. Dedicate your life to Scripture. Let the Bible be your guide, and you will not be deceived. Let's pray. Father in heaven, we thank you for the book of Revelation. We know that troublous times are coming, but we do believe that you are going to be with us. You're going to get us through those times when the consciences of people are coerced to worship in a certain way. We pray that Jesus will be with us, that he will not leave us or forsake us, and we're thankful that you've said, well, I'm with you always, even to the end of the world. So continue to guide us, filled with your word. In Christ's name, amen.
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12: Today we're going to talk about some very important things, and I want to go directly into what I want to speak about, you know, we're in a time, the Bible said there will be many false Christs will arise. And I want you to know, a false Christ doesn't mean that he calls himself Christ. Jesus didn't call himself Christ. He was the Christ. The two thieves on the cross, one thief said, if you be the Christ, save us and yourself. Because the Christ was to be the Redeemer. And people today are looking for redeemers without looking to Jesus. There's no salvation or deliverance in no other name. I don't care what kind of podcast he has. They got 6 million listening to him. That's 6 million. If he ain't lifting up Jesus and Jesus' ways, he's a false Christ. John said in the Epistle of John, he said, there are many false Christs. He said, they went out from us, but they were not of us. John said that in the writing. People think it's going to be one Christ, false Christ, but there are many false Christs. When you take up to instruct people in a way that you're saying God told you to teach them, you are taking on the attributes and you're claiming to be a Christ. Because Christ, as he told the woman at the well stated, when Christ has come, he will teach us all things. So Christ is supposed to come into your life and show you a pattern of how you to overcome this life, how you should overcome the obstacles that you face. And it comes from Christ. Everything that you go through is written here by him and his apostles to teach you all things that pertain to life and godliness. When you listen for a smart man to direct you, and he claims to be a Christian, you are setting that man up. Whoever he is, if he's not teaching this, you are setting him up to be a false Christ. Because you're looking for his statements, his wisdom to apply to your life. Let me tell you something. Today we will talk about how you make what Christ really means. In some terms, he was called the Redeemer. A Redeemer is one that frees you from harm, captivity by payment. If you've been in captivity, Christ, a Redeemer, will get you out of that captivity. If he has to pay a debt for you, if he has to give what you owe is why you're in jail. And then he will show you the way to go. That's a Redeemer. He redeemed you from this debt. So many people are looking for people. They're looking for senators to do it. They're looking for the president to do it. That's setting them up to be, if you're looking for your mayor and your governor to do it, you're setting them up to be false Christs in your eyes. You are to look for deliverance to come from God's word. He's going to tell you how to get your house straight. He's going to tell you how to deal with that issue that you have in this person rising up against you, where somebody else may say, get a gun and shoot them. Christ is going to say, love them, bless them that curse you. Do good to those that hate you and pray for them that despitefully use you. Now, I want you, if you have your Bibles, to turn with me to the book of Acts chapter 1. We're going to start here at verse number 4. Being assembled together with them, commanded them that they should not depart from Jerusalem, but wait for the promise of the Father. Now, here is Jesus telling his disciples, when he's getting ready to leave, he's telling them, don't depart from Jerusalem, but wait for the promise of the Father. Now, you might wonder, why would he say, and we should be concerned, why he tell them don't leave from Jerusalem? All right, Jerusalem was...
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12: This time, restore again the kingdom to Israel. Now, here are the apostles, and all it was 120 of them. They expect a redeemer to redeem them, to bring them in control, or to put them in authority, put them over their enemies. I see today people are divided because they want to be over folk. They want others to be subject to them. And here was Jesus, Jesus' disciples getting kind of worried. The Christ has come and he's leaving and he haven't restored the kingdom to Israel yet. He haven't got us. We're still subject under bondage in the rule of the Roman Empire. Are we going to be free? You know, so they decided to ask him, you fixing to leave now? Are you going to restore Israel's kingdom now because you're going? Jesus answered and said, and he said unto them, it is not for you to know the time or the season which the Father has put in his own power. But you shall receive power after the Holy Ghost has come upon you. Now, what they thought the Messiah was going to make them rule the world. But the power of the Messiah that he was going to give them was to rule their own life. He was going to give them power to put the beer bottle down. Power to live and to love their enemies. He's given us power to overcome the challenges of this life. If we was in drugs, you see people testify. They got free from drugs. Whoremongers got free from running, chasing women. Murderers that was killers got free from having that anger to kill. And it comes through the power that God has put inside of us. Now he told you, don't leave from this presence until you be endued with power from on high. Not power to rule your sister. Not power to rule your brother. Not power the white man can rule the black man rule the white man. What about ruling your own hatred? What about having dominion over your own prejudice? What about being able to say, I'm going to treat everybody right? That's the power that the Christ came to give. But they were looking for the power that they could subjugate those Romans. He told them what this power was going to do for them when they get this power. We want power. We want bombs. We want machine guns. We want, they got the Second Amendment right. We got to have us a pistol. But look what Jesus said. But you shall receive power after the Holy Ghost has come upon you, and you shall be a witness unto me, both in Jerusalem and in all Judea and in Samaria and to the uttermost parts of the earth. Wherever you go, you're going to be a witness unto me. People are going to know that I have had influence over your life. When you get this power, people are going to know something has happened to you. People on your job are going to know you don't laugh at the filthy jokes no more. That ain't what you want to laugh at no more. You got real joy on the inside of you. So he talking to them about a power that will make them replicate what Christ really was. Now, this power, it's more, the Bible says, and I believe that's in Proverbs, it says, he that has power over his own spirit is greater than the mighty. When you got power over your own spirit, meaning you can bring yourself down to temperance, you're greater than somebody go out there and kill up some bunch of folks with an AR-15. If you can control your own anger, if you can control being mad at somebody, not forgiving somebody, you are greater, the Bible says you're greater than he that take a city. And if you got power over your own, if you can control your anger, the Bible talks about that you are greater than the mighty. You're greater than the mighty. by controlling your own anger. There you got it up there. He that is slow to anger is better than the mighty. If you don't get, some of you get mad at the drop of a hat. Somebody can ask you a question and you get mad. They're truly asking you a question. They're scared to even ask you about something because you're going to get mad. But it said, he that is slow to anger is better than the mighty. And he that ruleth his spirit than he that taketh the city. We brag on a man that take a city, but here's God bragging on a man that can control his spirit. What you mean control your spirit? Control your thoughts. I'm not going to be this way with you. I'm going to be the way God says be. That man is stronger than anybody. Somebody go up there and shoot up every person in the city. That's the way God sees. Is a person in control of their own life rather than trying to control people. We look at folks that control people as great. God looks at people that control their own thinking, their own imagination. I'm not going to mess with that man's wife. I'm not going to mess with her husband, even though he's flirting with me, because you got control over your spirit. You're greater than a man with muscles. You're greater than a man with all kind of guns in the sight of your father. Now, we're gonna go here to Isaiah 62. We're talking about the Redeemer. We're going to start reading at verse 10.
13: Go through the gates.
12: Hold it right there. Go through the gates. Now, you notice he has an S there. Go through the gates. This is a commandment for you, for us, how we to get into the kingdom of God. We got to go through the gates. Let everybody say gates.
14: Gates.
12: Say it again.
14: Gates.
12: Say it again.
14: Gates.
12: That's it. Go through the gates. Jesus said in one passage, he says, I am the door to my Father. He said, no man cometh unto the Father but by me. So we're going to find out the gates. We're going to find out why Jesus said he was the door to the kingdom. And then we're going to find out what those gates really are. What kind of gate God telling me to go through? Don't you know getting into glory? How many of you ever been to a gated community? You get there and you don't have the tag on your car. You got to call somebody to let you in. Anybody ever experienced that? All right, you understand gates then. When there's a gate, it means you got to have either a key or you got to have a code or something to get through that gate. Because it's blocked out. Everybody just can't go through it. So is the kingdom of God. Now, it'll be open to you, but he's going to show you how the gate is open to you. We know how we can get to our cousin. You can get to my house. You can come there and you can call my number and the gate can open for you. But you got to go through the gates. Start over again.
13: Go through the gates. Prepare ye the way of the people. Cast up the highway. Gather out the stones. Lift up a standard for the people.
12: Now he said, cast out the stones. He said, gather out the stones. He said, lift up a standard. The church should have a standard. It should be something that you represent Christ and you this is how your standard among you. When you I've told this church, but when I came to God, I didn't make it my first try trying to get where I should go. I had two choices. I had to get myself right and get up to his standard, or I could bring the standard down and justify myself. Bringing the standard down is what most churches have resorted to. All God requires, you just believe him. Just believe him. And they don't know the Bible said, add to your faith

0: reward is with him, and his work before him, and they shall call them the holy people, the redeemed of the Lord.
1: You know, if you don't even want to be called holy, you ain't touched God yet. If you don't want to be even called, now that's some people call holy people not really holy. But if you get offended by being called holy and you don't feel you are the holy people, you're not getting in that gate. When you start believing what's written is what's going to make you make the alterations of your life to achieve the things that God has promised you. Some people don't even address themselves as holy people, but you are. When God called you unto holiness, but it's something you got to do to get there. Hallelujah. They shall call them the holy people, and what they should be called.
0: The redeemed of the Lord, and thou shalt be called sought out, a city not forsaken.
1: Now here is God saying, they're going to call you, people are going to call you that. The holy people. On your job, they ought to see you as a holy sister. A holy brother. That's a holy brother up there. Why even nobody know who you are? Are you getting quiet on me? You're doing something in their presence that doesn't represent God. It doesn't mean you should give up. It doesn't mean you should throw in the towel. It means you need to go and inquire of God and say, God, why is it that I fall all the time? Why is it that I don't stand in trials? Why is it? It may be you not coming from among it. God told us to come out from among something. Some things you got to not even go that way. When you're trying to make up a new life, you got to have some friends that you don't answer the phone when they call, because you know what they want. They want drugs. They got drugs. They got this. They got men. They got women. You know what they want. You don't answer that call. You are not weaker than anybody else. You've made choices that make you weaker. And you made choices that you... But remember, Paul said, he said, me and my flesh, I can do nothing. Jesus said these words. Jesus said, the flesh is weak. He was a man that had not committed a sin and said, the flesh is weak. But if you walk in the way of the flesh, making provisions for the flesh, you're going to crumble with the flesh. You're talking on the phone with him because you lack the good things he said. Or you lack the sweet things that she put in your ear. That's sometimes you got to withdraw from that. You know, you sometimes being lonely ain't a bad thing. Sometimes you figure, I'm all by myself. Sometimes that's not bad. Sometimes it's good for you to be alone, that you can get yourself the way God want to be, you to be. But God can make you where he bring to you his best. Hallelujah. You want the best. You got to get yourself in a position that God bring to you his best. Now we find the Redeemer is what the Jews was looking for.
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1: The Messiah or the Christ. You know, one of those terms will fit Jesus' lifestyle. But he said, you must go through the gate to the city. Let's go to the next verse, chapter Isaiah, chapter 35, and let's begin at verse 8.
0: And an highway shall be there, and a way, and it shall be called the way of holiness. The unclean shall not pass over it, but it shall be for those the way.

0: wayfaring men, though fools shall not err therein. No lion shall be there, no any ravenous beast shall go up thereon. It shall not be found there, but the redeemed shall walk there.
1: Redeemed is going to walk in this way of holiness. I'm not talking about a church called holiness. I'm talking about a way. It said a highway. The word highway. If you're going to church and looking for church, you ought to be looking for that highway called holiness. Not a highway called 45. Not a highway called Beth 8. But it's a highway called holiness. What does that mean? When you get on 45 or you get on Beltway 8, that don't mean you've reached your destination. But you started en route. You got to start en route to get here where you're trying to go. And I'm going to show you what you're trying to go to. It shall be for the wayfaring man. It said, though a fool, he won't err therein. What is that really meaning? That's meaning, even if you don't understand nothing, you are a fool. When you get in this highway of holiness, you ain't going to err. You ain't going to keep doing bad things and stay in this way of holiness. Even if you don't know how to see, know your name when you see it, you're going to get in this highway of holiness. The Spirit of God is going to direct you in all truth. The Spirit of God is coming to you. What does that mean? That's the nature of God coming into you. It's for you. Jesus told his disciples, don't you leave Jerusalem till you be endued with this power. Many of us, there are people that were better than me and I have things I couldn't get rid of. I was a smoker, I was a drinker, I was a womanizer. And I knew people in church that was good. But when I got this power of the Holy Ghost, they started wanting to follow me. And it wasn't me that was different. It was the Spirit of God inside of me that was guiding me in a new way of living. It's the thing that to get this Spirit, the Bible said God gives the Spirit to them that obey him. If you're not willing to obey him, you can be at the altar, people pray with you all day, you'll never get it. Because God knows your heart. When Cornelius was spoke to by Peter in the book of Acts chapter 10, while Peter spoke the word, the Holy Ghost fell on him. Didn't even have to lay hands on him. They started speaking in tongues and everything. You know why? They made up their minds to serve God. And God told them, said, go and get Peter. When he comes, Peter, everybody said Peter. Peter, he had to come, been a sent preacher, to tell them how to be saved. You couldn't just go online and hear somebody talking about God. You couldn't just pick up a newspaper and hear somebody claiming they have God. You got to get one that God has sent. And then they will show you the ways of pleasing your master. A highway shall be there, and it shall be, and one way, singular, a way, and it shall be called the way of holiness. Well,

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6: 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Washington understood the difference between authority and ownership. In 1775, he declared, "When we assume the soldier, we do not lay aside the citizen." Even as commander of America's army, Washington remembered that he remained one of the people and that the power entrusted to him was never his to keep. 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It gave America a standard for leadership. Those who hold power must remain accountable to the people they serve. 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
13: For God. And so you hunger and thirst for righteousness and desire mercy. And God is saying, and as you show it, you begin to understand it.
14: 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In today's lesson, Pastor Brian investigates the Sermon on the Mount found in the book of Matthew. In this well-known portion of Scripture, Jesus is not only sharing a message of blessing, but also showing the law that reveals our need for a Savior. You can find this lesson and many others when you visit unlimitedgrace.com. And while you're there, look for Pastor Brian's book, Unlimited Grace. Dr. Chappell reminds us of the power and mercy of God's grace that motivates and inspires us to serve our Heavenly Father. Let's hear now from Dr. Brian Chappell as he shares the first half of the lesson, The Blessings of a King.
13: What does grace look like when you have a sermon of blessing and law that come together? I think of the recent account of Judge Ollie Neal from the Court of Appeals in the state of Arkansas. He records that he wasn't much of a student, hated high school, and as a senior, one day cut classes and tried to hide out in the library. Hiding among the stacks, he saw a book that had an alluring cover and thought that might be a book that he should read. And so he took it and then realized that he would have to check it out with some of his female classmates who were working at the counter. And he did not want to do that, not because of the cover, but because they would see that he was interested in reading. He said he was a tough guy, and he wanted them to know that all he could do was cuss and fight, not read a book. And so in order to be able to read and protect his reputation at the same time, he stuck the book under his jacket and left the library. A few weeks later, he'd finished the book, and so he brought it back. But even as he was replacing it in its slot on the shelf, he noticed there was another book by the same author. And so he borrowed that book too. A few weeks later, brought it back. There was another book by the same author on the shelf. He borrowed that, came back, another book by the same author. By the end of that semester, he had read all of the books of that author. Years later, he discovered that his sneakiness had not been quite as sneaky as he thought. He was at a high school reunion, and the school's now ancient librarian, Mildred Grady, which I must say is the absolute best name a librarian could have. Mildred Grady said to him, "I saw you take the book the first time. But Mrs. Saunders and I, the library assistant, wanted you to be able to read. And so each time you took a book by that author, we got in the car and we drove the 2-hour round trip to Memphis to find another book by that author so that when you brought it back, there'd be another one for you." And so she provided for him a love of reading that became essential for his life and career and ultimate success. You know, grace comes in lots of versions, but the common thread all the way through is someone providing for someone else who does not deserve it and may even deserve punishment except for the mercy of the one who provides. That message is here if we will see it in this.

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Thank you for joining me, Carrie Ann Johns. 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

Thank you for joining me, Carrie Ann Johns, on 100.7 The Word. We're leading the way with Dr. Michael Youssef. 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

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Thank you for joining me for Peace by Believing. 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

0: died. And Mark said, look, if I lived in South Carolina, it wouldn't be even a close call for me. And that's what I think a lot of South Carolinians are being presented right now. How do you deal with this? Well, tomorrow night, we're going to get to see Darlene Graham Nordone square off against Ralph Norman in a debate. The South Carolina Republican Party announced last week that this debate is going to be held at the Newberry Opera House, and it's going to be aired. It's going to air on Newsmax. Now, Joey Hudson, who is our guest host, and, of course, dear friend of mine, you hear him regularly on the Mike Gallagher Show, is in the middle of all things South Carolina politics. I mean, Joey is considered one of the go-tos in terms of a voice of fairness, a voice of responsibility and professionalism, knows everybody in South Carolina, and it makes sense that in his capacity, not only as a popular podcaster with his Just the Truth podcast and the early morning host on 98.9 WORD, and a regular contributor to this show, that Joey would be involved in this debate. And as a matter of fact, last week we got to announce that Joey was going to be part of the debate tomorrow night at the Newberry Opera House, featuring Senator Darlene Graham and Congressman Ralph Norman. So let's bring Joey into the mix here today. He joins us from his home studios and offices in the upstate of South Carolina. So, Joey, big news last week. You were going to be part of the debate. You getting ready for the big night tomorrow night?
1: Well, not exactly. It appears that I will be watching from home like a lot of other people.
0: You'll be watching from home? What do you mean? I thought you were supposed to be one of the moderators on this panel.
1: I was supposed to. I was asked several weeks ago, even before we knew that it was going to be Darlene Graham and Ralph Norman, the SCGOP. I've been involved in other debates with them this year, the gubernatorial debate that we had here earlier this year in the spring. Right. So I was asked to participate in tomorrow night's debate. I participated in one last week with this same contest. And I got a call on Thursday from the SCGOP saying, well, we have a slight issue here. We're going to have to make some changes. We're pivoting. And in addition to Newsmax, we're going to have to bring in ETV to satisfy one of the candidates because they would like they want a wider distribution. They're not quite sure about Newsmax. And so by bringing in ETV, we're not going to have a spot for you because the ETV folks, they want their host.
0: ETV, incidentally, for people who don't know, that's public television in South Carolina, correct?
1: That is correct. And I said to one of my buddies in the SCGOP, I'm not sure which is worse, being fired from the debate or being replaced by an ETV reporter.
0: I mean, so public television is bumping you. Now, but let's go back to what you just said. One of the candidates, you said, one of the campaigns weren't sure about Newsmax. So I can't imagine Ralph Norman having a problem with Newsmax. Newsmax has been pretty complimentary of Ralph Norman. It seems to me like it's pretty clear that it's the Senator Graham campaign that must have some kind of an issue with Newsmax. Is that safe to say?
1: It's my understanding and what I was told is that, yes, Senator Graham felt like that Newsmax was not being fair to her campaign. Evidently, and honestly, I haven't seen this, but evidently they were running some spots for maybe one of the other candidates. But anyway, they just felt like Newsmax was not going to be fair and balanced. And it's my understanding that they weren't quite sure they were going to participate in the debate. So the SCGOP was pivoting, trying to figure out, well, what do we do to keep the candidate in the debate? And somehow the idea of ETV came up, and that seemed to satisfy.
0: And in bringing in ETV, you get bumped. Now, you know, obviously I'm ticked off and I'm really, really frustrated on your behalf. You're handling this as the gracious gentleman you are. I probably wouldn't get the benefit of that doubt. I'm mad about it because it's stupid. So you're telling me that the Graham campaign doesn't like Newsmax, and so ETV was brought in to pacify the Darlene Graham campaign. Now they're going to have some boring, bland, you know, ETV person, probably some public television person who's normally covering the history of the tsetse fly on public television. They're going to be one of the moderators, and you've basically been fired from the debate. Do I have that right, Joey Hudson?
1: You have summed it up pretty good. Yes, I have been fired.
0: And, you know, and in addition to how egregious it is, because everybody knows how fair you are, how reasonable, responsible you are, and really how deeply respected you are. And I know there's a lot of people, obviously I'm kind of, I was pretending a little bit when I acted like I didn't know the circumstances when we started this interview, because I do know a lot of the details, and people are furious. I can tell you for a fact that I've heard from a number of people in South Carolina who are livid that this has happened to you. But beyond that, it sure does give you a look, a glimpse into the tightly scripted, very heavily managed way the Darlene Graham campaign is being handled. I mean, they are not... Think about that. I mean, they don't like Newsmax. They're afraid of Newsmax throwing some tough questions her way. So they bring in ETV to satisfy her. I mean, Joey, what in the world is that all about?
1: Well, in fairness, if in fact Newsmax was running some of these spots that I've been told they were, and again, I have not seen them, then I can understand a campaign feeling like they're going into the lion's den, if you will, in a debate where they have been biased towards another candidate. I get that. But at the same time, you know, I believe that the Graham campaign knew that I would be fair. I mean, that's one of the things I always try to do. I try to be fair to everyone. And so, yes, it was disappointing. Now, I'm told that no one said, hey, we want Joey Hudson off the stage, that I was just bumped because ETV, they wanted ETV on the stage, and there mm-hmm. wasn't another spot. Now, I'm wondering if I brought my own chair, would they let me sit there?
0: I was going to say, I was going to volunteer a folding chair. I'll bring a chair in to the Newbury Opera House. I'll bet you they got room for you somewhere. And look, all kidding aside, they could have very easily had you involved in this, even as a fourth person in some capacity. So it's kind of disgraceful the way they've treated you. And it's not right, especially the way you are so deeply respected. But again, I'm back to how tightly scripted this is for this campaign. People don't know much about her. I don't know if you heard what I said a moment ago, but Mark Davis in Dallas points out, well, you got one guy with a solid conservative track record in Congress, and you have a nice lady whose brother died. I mean, are people really going to make her the next senator because she's a nice lady whose older brother died? What does anybody know about Darlene Graham Nardone?
1: Well, that's why this debate is so important. Everything is important. Today at noon, I'll be in a forum where I'll get a chance to ask her some questions. Again, tonight, Congresswoman Cherry Biggs, Salute to Liberties tonight, and I'm told that Senator Graham and Representative Norman will be there at that event as well. You know, we're on such a short runway here, and South Carolinians, I've gotten a lot of text messages, emails from people saying, you know, if you get a chance, I want you to ask her this. I want you to ask mm-hmm. Ralph Norman this, because this is a short runway, and people just want to know. Yes, we know a lot about Ralph Norman. He's been around for a while. He has votes. But we don't know a lot about Senator Nardone. And so, you know, people have legitimate questions, and she's got to get out there and try to answer those questions if she's going to be successful next week.
0: Well, I don't think she can be afraid of Newsmax. I mean, she's supposed to be a conservative Republican in South Carolina. I would think Newsmax is hardly, a hostile environment for her. Let's go through quickly the timing. So tomorrow night is the debate at the Newbury Opera House. The early voting will take place August 19th through the 21st, so later in the week. And then Election Day is the 25th, and we're going to find out who's going to face the Democrat nominee, Dr. Annie Andrews. But it's largely believed that whoever gets this Republican nomination is probably going to win, right? I mean, it is South Carolina, after all. Kind of hard to believe that Dr. Annie Andrews would be elected senator from South Carolina.
1: South Carolina is a solid red state. If anyone has a chance, possibly, Annie Andrews is a pretty good candidate. She's not so crazy far to the left and like some of the Democrat candidates are. But, yeah, she has a tough road to climb. So whoever wins next Tuesday is probably

0: You know, I was fair to Lindsey Graham. He was on my show a number of times over the years, and sure. I've been fair so far to Senator Darlene Graham as well. You know, I like for people to have the facts. I like for them to have the information about the candidates and let them decide. I never endorse a candidate because I just want voters to make that decision on their own. But yeah, the Graham campaign reached out and said, we had no idea by agreeing to ETV that this was going to bump you off the stage. And they seemed to be pretty upset about it.
1: Well, Just the Truth is what you're all about. That's, in fact, the name of your podcast. I hope everybody subscribes to it. And, of course, I hope they wake up with you every morning right before Tara on 98.9 WORD, the voice of the Carolinas. Joey, I'm really sorry that this happened to you. But, look, we'll get your thoughts and analysis. And, you know, instead of being under the bright lights, you'll be enjoying the debate at home with some popcorn and Peg and Jesse and Simon.
0: Well, and that works out great, too, because, as you know, tomorrow is my sweet wife's birthday, and so she was going to give up a birthday celebration to go to a debate.
1: Which is a big deal, because, look, Peg's birthday is a big deal. That's like a national holiday. So, you know, happy birthday, Peg. We're going to be thinking of her and sending her a bunch of love as well. All right, Joey, keep fighting the good fight. Good hearing from you.
0: Sure,
1: I appreciate it. Joey Hudson joining us. Look, it's pretty outrageous, and it does speak to the way they are really carefully presenting Darlene Graham Nordone to the public. And I wanted to make sure you got a peek behind the curtain here to see how this ugly side of things played out. Give me your reaction. The Relief Factor studio number is 800-655-MIKE. Tell me what you think. I mean, are you going to vote for the lady, the nice lady whose brother died? Or do you think that a conservative with a track, and I am mad about this, I make no mistake, I'm trying not to let it influence who I support one way or the other. I've interviewed Ralph Norman. Incidentally, we've invited her to be on the show, but we can't get the time of day from them. So I think there's a lot going on in South Carolina. This is like an experiment, and I don't know if this experiment is going to work or not. Does the nice lady whose brother died become South Carolina's new U.S. senator for 6 years? Or does a guy with a proven track record get the nod? Let's see what you think. How would you vote? How will you vote if you're in South Carolina? 800-655-MIKE, 800-655-6453.
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6: The seamy underbelly of backroom deals and politics. That's what's going on in South Carolina. A lot of text messages reacting to Joey's appearance on the show. Here's one from actually from Schenectady, New York. It's starting to feel as though Darlene Graham believes she's entitled to her brother Lindsey's seat. Alaska, they know a thing or two about Lisa Murkowski up there. Alaska writes, I don't think this appointment of Lindsey Graham's sister is a good idea. It reeks of nepotism. That's how we ended up with a rhino first Lisa Murkowski. And finally, from Spartanburg, Kathy writes, hey, Mike, I will not vote for a Democrat running as a Republican in South Carolina, so Darlene doesn't get my vote. Thank you for all you do. May God bless America. Eric is in Greenville, South Carolina. Hey, Eric, welcome back. How are you doing, sir?
7: Just enjoying life here.
6: Attaboy.
7: As you were asking, it tells you wonders. When you know who somebody's friends are and who somebody's enemies are, and Darlene Nordone, her friends are Democrats. The Democrats, even though they're bankrupt, are dumping millions of dollars into her campaign to support her. Green Energy, that hates Ralph Norman, is running all these commercials, including on Fox, about how corrupt Ralph Norman is. All you have to do is look at his record. But they say he's China Ralph, he's bought by the Chinese. His net worth has not improved at all since he's been in Congress, unlike most of the Congress people who are now multi-gazillionaires.
6: Right.
7: He's the same guy he's always been. But right. When the Democrats are dumping millions of dollars to get this person elected, that she's not a Republican. She's a Democrat who's running for Republican.
6: Hey, Eric, can I just say this? And I've tried to hold my tongue because I've got a lot of friends in South Carolina. I spend a lot of time there. It's like my second home, as you probably know. I love the place. This is actually one of the craziest things I've ever witnessed, that this woman would even be considered. And it's getting crazier because President Trump evidently made a decision after, first acknowledging she was going to be a placeholder to now endorsing her. And for many people, that's all it's going to take. If Trump endorses her, they're going to pull the lever. Eric, that's wild. When you don't know anything about her and the likelihood is she's being propped up by some interests that are not very compatible with conservatism, this is one of the craziest political stories I've ever witnessed. And to have this happen, that she doesn't even want to apparently face Newsmax. So they got to bring in these bland, you know, public television folks from ETV. Give me a break. 800-655-MIKE.
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9: 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That's our news. Thomas Thomason in Washington. Indiana is mourning the loss of seven people, including a four-year-old child, in historic flooding. It was triggered by days of torrential rain. After battering Hawaii, Hurricane Lala weakened to a tropical storm, leaving behind damaged infrastructure, homes and businesses, and hundreds of thousands of power outages. Middle East negotiator Jared Kushner has met with Israeli Prime Minister Netanyahu following his sit-down with the Hamas chief in Egypt. President Trump ordering a scaling back of the traditional joint U.S.-South Korean military exercises. Mr. Trump says he has a good relationship with North Korean dictator Kim Jong-un, adding the exercises send an inappropriate message to North Korea. The Dow is down 164 points, while the NASDAQ is trading 5 points in the red. More details at srnnews.com.
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15: Foundations of Freedom, a look at America's founding principles and the leaders who shaped our nation.
16: When George Washington accepted command of the Continental Army, Americans were fighting a king and determined not to replace one form of unchecked power with another. Washington understood the difference between authority and ownership. In 1775, he declared, "When we assume the soldier, we do not lay aside the citizen." Even as commander of America's army, Washington remembered that he remained one of the people and that the power entrusted to him was never his to keep. He did not fight to rule America. He fought so Americans could govern themselves. Washington's example gave the young nation something more than victory. It gave America a standard for leadership. Those who hold power must remain accountable to the people they serve. Because in a free nation, leadership is not ownership. It is a duty and a trust.
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0: Mike Gallagher.
1: You know, I hate to name drop here, but it's true that many years ago, when I worked down the hall at WABC Radio in New York from Rush Limbaugh, Rush gave me some advice. After I started there as the morning host at ABC in New York, Rush said, just be yourself and go with your gut. Go with your instincts. Don't tiptoe around. He was very clear in the advice that he shared with me. And I'm mad at myself right now over this Darlene Graham, Nordone, Ralph Norman situation. I'm kicking myself because I was tiptoeing around a little bit. This is crazy. And I've got a caller here, Deb, from I think from Austin, Texas, who wants to defend Mrs. Nordone. And I want to talk to Deb. So hang in there, Deb. I want to get your perspective on why you believe that she is worthy of the vote from South Carolinians. Again, for the millionth time, if you don't know anything about somebody's track record politically, this is a very important seat. Lindsey Graham was a crucial member of the U.S. Senate. The U.S. Senator from South Carolina holds a very distinct and important role in our national discourse. And how do you roll the dice with somebody you have no idea about? And this is wild. The whole Trump endorsement is kind of wild. And I wonder what's behind that, other than he loved Lindsey. And my gut tells me, and I'm going to speak from the gut, instead of pulling my punches, which I've been kind of doing over the last week or two, and yeah, I'm furious that Joey got kicked off of the debate tomorrow night because of this backroom negotiation crap that must have been going on between the South Carolina GOP and the Graham campaign, not liking Newsmax. Oh, bring in ETV. Bring in public television, and then they're going to simulcast along with Newsmax because the Darlene Graham Nordone campaign is afraid of Newsmax. They don't like Newsmax. This is so petty and so stupid and really a little bit insane. And when Mark Davis said this to me early this morning, the light kind of went off. This is what this campaign is coming down to. A congressman with a track record, a solid conservative track record. And look, Ralph Norman has gone wobbly too. He went off and endorsed Nikki Haley once for president. And that's coming up, but don't worry, people are reminding him of that. He's been loyal to her. His argument is, she's been loyal to me, I'm loyal to her, we serve together, we know each other, and he went down that path. And it was a regrettable thing that he did, no question about it. So he's not perfect either, but at least we know who he is. At least we know he's a rock-solid conservative. At least we know he's not going to be Lisa Murkowski 2.0. And so shame on me for kind of holding back a little bit, because the Darlene Graham Nordone candidacy is one of the craziest, wackiest, most lunatic things I've ever witnessed. And Mark Davis put it in a perfect perspective. Let's see. Let's pick between a congressman with a solid conservative track record and a nice lady whose older brother died. Wonder what South Carolina is going to do. This is crazy. Nuts. Here's Ralph Norman last week. A journalist, an online journalist, Nicholas Balassi, interviewing Congressman Ralph Norman about the Republicans who voted against Trump's war power resolution and why he believes that President Trump endorsed his opponent in this U.S. Senate race, Darlene Graham Nordone.
2: If I ask you what you think about the Republicans that went against Trump on the war powers resolution, why do you think those four Republicans did so, and what's your reaction to
3: it? I have to ask them. I voted against it. We'll continue to vote against it.
2: And why do you think Trump has the power to continue this, and are you worried heading into the election, if it's not over and gas prices are still high, that it could backfire on Republicans?
3: Look, he's done such a great job on other issues. He's done a good job on Iran. Previous two presidents paid bond money, paid cash as bribes. He stopped that.
2: And let me ask you about Darlene Graham. Why do you think Trump is behind her so early on in this process? Because now you're in and you're polling well. Are you going to try to make some outreach to him and maybe get him to possibly change course?
3: I love his endorsement. We'll see how it plays out. She'll be a good candidate. She's got courage, and so we'll see how it goes.
2: All right, Congressman, thank you.
1: Well, and what a nice thing for him to say and a gracious thing to say about his opponent because, hey, it can't be easy for her to go through what she's going through. She loses her brother who raised her as a child. Then this is thrust upon her. She's supposed to be the placeholder until January, and before you know it, now she wants to be the full-time senator from South Carolina. Now, Deb is on line three, wants to defend Mrs. Graham Nordone. Hey, Deb, thanks very much for your patience. How are you today?
0: Hi. I'm good. How are you?
1: I'm good. I see on the screen that you wanted to defend Darlene. Tell us why and tell us where you're coming from with that.
0: Well, what I don't understand, what is she doing today?
1: Well, she's campaigning.
0: Besides the campaign, she had a job. What is it? Do you know?
1: Yeah, of course I know. She's a U.S. senator now because she was appointed to her late brother's seat.
0: Sir, with all due respect, I have to work today, and so I'd appreciate if you follow along. The woman had a job before she was U.S. senator. Do you know what that was?
1: I do indeed. Why? Can you make your point, Deb? Because I don't want to take too much of your time. Tell me what your point is. She was the head of a disability organization that provided assistance to those who were blind and who faced disabilities. What is that? So what?
0: So she took an organization from the red and brought it into the black.
1: Is that what she did?
0: She's working with over 800 people, and she has successfully turned that thing around.
1: Right.
0: To me, that's pretty much qualification to be a senator.
1: That's a qualification to be a senator, that she took a disability organization into the black from the red? That makes her qualified to be a U.S. senator? What does she believe in, Deb? Where does she stand on issues like of importance, like the border and the life issue and foreign intervention and foreign wars? Where does she stand on all those issues, Deb? Do you know?
0: Well, I think she's pretty much following in Lindsey's footsteps.
1: How do you know that?
0: Those particular topics are concerned.
1: How do you know that?
0: Why don't you ask her? Well, tomorrow night at the debate, you can ask her.
1: Well, I'd ask through Joey, but he got fired. Why do you know that? How do you know how she's going to be? How do you know politics? What research have you done? So tell me where she stands right now on Iraq and Iran. Where does she stand on foreign policy?
0: She is focused more on the United States issues.
1: I got you. Okay. All right, Deb. Well, I'm trying to follow along here a little bit. And again, I'm really fascinated by your belief that somebody who does a good job in turning a disability organization around would make a good qualification to be a U.S. senator. Wow. Unbelievable. And look, if that's the best that Mrs. Graham and incidentally, I'm not going to call her Graham because her name is Nordone. And as everybody knows, she dropped Nordone when she became a Senate candidate, which, again, is another wacky part of this wacky story. All of this is goofy. All of it's goofy. Phil's up in South Carolina. Hey, Phil, welcome. How are you?
4: I'm great, sir. Listen, let me explain to you this way. The political conservatives in South Carolina had to fight a cancer for 30 years. We are now cancer-free, and they want us to go drink out of the same poisoned water hole again? That's ridiculous.
1: And she's ahead in almost all the polls. I mean, I got a caller coming on after you that thinks she's absolutely going to win.
4: Well, Trump's my man, but backing her, he needs a laxative.
1: I don't know if that's what he needs. I don't know about whether his medical issues there. I don't know. I hope he's regular. I hope he doesn't need a laxative. I appreciate it. 800-655-MIKE. I mean, it's just, I always love, and all these, poor Deb from Austin, Texas, you know, that she ran this disability organization well, and here's Rich on, well, she'll be loyal to Trump. How do you know that? I mean, give me a break. How do you know who she's going to be loyal to? That's the part that is absolutely wild, and the biggest nightmare for America would be that she becomes, or she is, Lisa Murkowski. She's the southern version of a despicable, Republican-hating, real Democrat, actually, Lisa Murkowski. Lisa Murkowski's a disgrace. The only reason she's in office is because of ranked choice voting. Well, they don't have ranked choice voting in South Carolina, but I'll tell you what they do have. The ability to anoint somebody who is the nice lady, who's the little sister of a senator who tragically had a massive heart attack and died. And all of a sudden, boom, now she's going to be the senator? This is insane. This is one of the craziest political chapters America's ever witnessed. 800s, I love Rich in Chicago. Oh, she'll be loyal to Trump. You don't know that. If Rich hadn't called 100 times in the last week, I would have taken him and I would have beat him up. Give me a break. She'll be loyal to Trump. You don't have any idea who she's going to be loyal to until we find out. And then, who knows? One thing I know is we all love our dogs. I don't care if you are a Democrat. I don't care if you're going to vote for a Democrat, whatever. Everybody loves their pets. And we all take our vitamins, right? You probably should watch what you eat. Maybe even pop in some probiotics, right? 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Food alone doesn't cut it, nor do your sup. Look, are you doing the same thing for your dog? 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
1: I want to talk to Patty here in Anderson, South Carolina, in a moment about the pathetic way that Joey was treated by this by the Graham campaign, the South Carolina GOP. I mean, look, they obviously figured he was expendable. I don't know. It's a shame, but he was all set to be one of the moderators in tomorrow night's debate between Graham Nordone and Ralph Norman that's scheduled to be broadcast on Newsmax and now, I guess, simulcast on ETV because the Graham campaign evidently doesn't like Newsmax very much, and they wanted to bring in public television. And so Joey got bumped. And what, you can't find a fourth chair? What's the problem there? You can't include Joey, a guy who is deeply respected in South Carolina. And I know I'm taking this personally because I, you know, he's one of my best friends in the world, and I go back decades with Joey, and I know how fair he is. But I know of his integrity and his reputation, and for him to be treated that way is disgraceful. 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Here's Patty in Anderson, South Carolina. How you doing today, Patty?
14: Hi, Mike. I'm doing good. Thank you. How about you?
1: I'm doing well, and I appreciate you joining us today, although I'm a little fired up about how they treated our Joey Hudson.
14: Me too. I think that is awful. And, Mike, you combine that with, I don't know if you listened to Tara before you, but apparently this Chris Lawson gave $1 million to Darlene, and he also gave $11 million to Kamala. So we're starting to connect the dots on this one. This is getting that's horrible how they treated him.
1: Well,
14: ETV is very left-leaning.
1: Well, that's what I was going to ask you. ETV, for the people who don't know outside of South Carolina, so ETV is like the state is the statewide PBS, right?
14: Yes, absolutely.
1: And PBS isn't exactly right-leaning. You know?
14: Exactly.
1: So isn't that a red flag that the Graham campaign insisted on bringing ETV, public television in South Carolina, into the mix? That's
14: sure. To give her softball questions, of course. It'll be interesting to see if she's reading the answers on this one too.
1: Yep, we're going to see. I take it you're voting for Congressman Norman.
14: Absolutely. And I'm going to try to find as many people to, because this is starting to, like I said, connect the dots.
1: I got you. Thanks, Patty. I appreciate it very much. Thanks for your call. And look, I'm disappointed as well for Joey, but it's bigger than that, of course. And I think Joey would probably agree with me that this is not just about a personality named Joey Hudson getting kicked off of this debate at the last minute. It's about the way this campaign is so tightly managed and locked down, and she's not given a lot of interviews. She won't return any of our calls. I had Ralph Norman on. We'll have Ralph Norman on again this week and talk about, this is a very important race, and South Carolinians need to get this right. As my pal Mark Davis puts it, you're going to vote for the nice lady whose brother died or a guy with a solid conservative track record in Congress. Seems like a no-brainer to me. Speaking of a no-brainer, how about no brain? Emily Gallagher, no relation. She's a Brooklyn assemblywoman who thinks that thieves who have a biological need to steal ought to be left alone, so let them shoplift. I'm not kidding you. We'll tell you about that and a whole lot more coming up. You know, I've been telling you about a movie called Can You Hear Me Now that explores faith, scripture, history, prophecy. 2 weeks before he was assassinated, Charlie Kirk sat down for an interview that wrestled with the timeless question, does God still speak today? And rather than asking you what to think, the movie invites you to examine the evidence, the actual proof, the biblical foundations, and reflect on what it all means for believers having to live through today's culture. 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
20: Breaking news this hour from Town Hall. Amit Thomason. Indiana is mourning the loss of seven people, including a four-year-old child, in historic flooding, was triggered by days of torrential rains. After pounding Hawaii, Hurricane Lala weakened to a tropical storm, leaving behind damaged infrastructure, shattered homes and businesses, and hundreds of thousands of power outages. When it comes to illegal immigration, what a difference a president makes.
21: White House Press Secretary Karoline Leavitt taking to her Truth Social page, alerting to the incredible numbers at our southern border with Mexico. She writes, daily apprehensions at the border are down 94% compared to former President Joe Biden's administration and are at the lowest level seen in 30 years.
20: Correspondent Laura Winters. Mideast negotiator Jared Kushner has met with Israeli Prime Minister Netanyahu following Kushner's sit-down with the Hamas chief in Egypt. President Trump ordering a scaling back of the traditional joint U.S.-South Korean military exercises now underway.
22: Seoul considers the joint exercise core to its alliance with the U.S. They have been held nearly every year since the Korean War. Mr. Trump broke from tradition when he suspended the drill after his first meeting with Kim Jong-un in 2018, and they didn't resume until 2022. North Korea has been refusing to speak to both Washington or Seoul since 2019. Seoul's new centrist government may find a silver lining, however. They have been flattering Mr. Trump as peacemaker in the hopes that he will divert his attention back from the Middle East and Ukraine.
20: The BBC's Jay Kwan in Seoul. The 60-day deadline for an agreement to end the Iran war and resolve the dispute over its nuclear program expires as of today. No agreement on ending the war, apparently nothing on the horizon. Watching Wall Street, the Dow is down 220 points, while the NASDAQ is trading 20 points higher. More on these stories, townhall.com.
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2: 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The 5th U.S. Circuit Court of Appeals has restored several parts of Texas 2021 election law. The ruling reverses a lower court decision that blocked requirements for mail-in ballot identification and other voting procedures. The lower court had found those provisions violated the Americans with Disabilities Act. A new poll shows Texas Senate race is essentially tied, with Ken Paxton leading James Tallarico 47% to 46%. Governor Greg Abbott leads Gina Hinojosa 49% to 45%. A federal court order striking down regulations on firearm suppressors and certain guns took effect Thursday. The ruling allows some people to buy suppressors, short-barreled rifles, and shotguns without federal registration or an additional background check. The decision applies to the parties in the Texas lawsuit and is not a nationwide injunction. I'm Trey Westerberg on AM 1070 and FM 103.3, The Answer.
3: 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Texas Rangers baseball, they lose to the A's on Sunday by a 5-2 score. They end up losing 2 of 3 over the weekend series. Jake Berger did hit a home run in the game for the Rangers at the time and put the Rangers ahead, but they were unable to hold on to that lead. Today is an off day, and they are going to match up against the Nationals for a 3-game series that will begin tomorrow. The Rangers will have right-hand pitcher Cal Quantrill on the mound, 4-4, 3.44 ERA. The Houston Astros, they lose to the Seattle Mariners 3-2 on Sunday Night Baseball, as Seattle took 2 of 3 from Houston. Hunter Brown took the loss, allowing 2 runs, 3 hits, with 5 walks in 5 innings. Astros are off today. Tomorrow, they'll open up a series against the Angels. 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I'm Matt Pauley.
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0: He's president of Gunderson Capital Management. Here is professional money manager, Bill Gunderson.
1: And welcome to the Monday edition of the Best Stocks Now show with professional money manager Bill Gunderson, president of Gunderson Capital Management. We're hitting a new all-time high today. I'm pretty proud of that since I started my firm back in 2006. I'm here with Barry Kite, our chartered financial analyst, certified financial planner. We got a lot to talk about today. Boy, Anthropic, they report, of course, they're a private company, but they reported their quarterly sales. They were up 14-fold versus the same comparable quarter last year, and that's lifting all of the AI stocks, even though the market is pretty flat to down here so far today. That was a monster report. Underneath the Surface by Anthropic, which is Claude. If you use Claude, we used to think Claude was kind of a, you would call a guy that was kind of goofy a Claude. Oh, he's a big Claude. But Claude is one of the popular AI models, and that's the one that Anthropic has. We're going to get some earnings this week, Barry. We're going to see Walmart, Home Depot, Target, Lowe's, TJ Maxx, Ross Stores, Estee Lauder, Alibaba, NetEase, Deere, and Analog Devices. And of all of those earnings reports, there's only one. There's only one that interests me. Analog
2: Devices. Analog Devices.
1: The rest are soggy as the weather on the Eastern Seaboard today. You know, of the retailers, though, TJ Maxx has been a good one. It's a good one. TJ Maxx has a great model. They still get a lot of traffic in the stores. They haven't been affected that much by the Amazons of the world.
2: The way they run that merchandise is fascinating, by the way.
1: Yeah. I love going into TJ Maxx. I get my entire wardrobe there. You get designer clothes for $27.52. And I get three coats for the price of one. The snacks can be a little bit on the stale side. I don't know if they're buying secondhand snacks or things that got left in a warehouse for a year or something like that. That's why they sell them so cheap. So you got to be careful. Apple was warned by the U.S. on buying those China memory chips. How about that? We'll get to that. The competition for memory chips is fierce right now. SanDisk, Micron, SK Hynix, still the world leaders along with Samsung. But you do have that new entry from China. And guess what? A big hedge fund went down. They had to do a fire sale to Ken Griffin Citadel. Why? Because they made huge bets in SanDisk
2: leverage
1: and Micron right before they took a big dive, a big correction. And guess what? They've come back since then. I hope Ken Griffin didn't sell those stocks. I hope he held on to them. But it wiped out a very well-known hedge fund. We'll get to that.
2: Lots of leverage. Bets.
1: Lots of leverage.
2: Huge amounts
1: That's
2: of leverage
1: the problem.
2: In there. Yeah.
1: Yes. And even with the market focused like it is this year, it's like kind of shooting fish in a barrel because I call them the Terrific 35, which I introduced in my newsletter on Friday. You know, we had the Magnificent Seven for the longest time. That trade is so dead. I said, if you're still in the Magnificent Seven, you're like driving a Ford pickup from 2008 before it had, navigation and all of the being able to hook up your internet on the. And if you're in the soggy stocks, you're like driving a car from the Cuba. You know, you're back in the ancient times with your Kraft Heinz, your Kimberly Clarks of the world. That's the way I look at it. I made a list, and I checked it twice to see who was naughty and nice, and I found that there's basically 35 stocks right now. I call it the Terrific 35. Next year, there could be a lot of changes in that Terrific 35. Maybe I should make an ETF, the Gunderson Terrific 35. Barry, think
2: up a symbol. Put the marketing folks on that one, right?
1: Yeah, the symbol, GUND, G-U-N-D, or whatever.
2: We had the Nifty 50.
1: How about Bill? I think Bill's already
2: taken. Yeah, used to have the Nifty 50, right?
1: Yeah, they had the Nifty 50. I've seen a lot of different come and go. They come and go. That's the thing. That's why you have to be an active investor. You can't be passive in a world, in a market that's jumping all the time. You're going to sit there and be passive? No, you cannot be passive. So we'll get to that. I did an introductory article in the newsletter on Friday, and I gave the results of the Magnificent Seven. They're up 3.6% year-to-date. That trade is long gone. Apple, Meta, Tesla, Microsoft, NVIDIA. NVIDIA is the only one that's in my Terrific 35. And eventually the Terrific 35 will slowly be replaced by whatever the next thing is to come along, if there is a next thing. You always say, what can happen? We've had this dot-com revolution. That was in the early 2000s. What can we invent after that? I mean, we've reached nirvana with spreadsheets and with routers, speed, fiber optics. No, we were just beginning the tech revolution back then. We had the phone revolution, everything going to the mobile phone. We're in the throes of this AI revolution. What will happen next? I don't know.
2: Oh, there we go. We got him back.
1: Yeah, did I drop out?
2: Either I did or you did.
1: Well, okay.
2: So one of us.
1: I'm still here. I didn't
2: go
1: anywhere. But maybe I went into the metaverse for a short period of time, but I'm back. You got the war heating up in Lebanon, and that's driving up oil prices, and that's why you're seeing a flat market here today. So, anyways, we got a lot to talk about today. The earnings season, you're about 90% of the S&P is now in the books. But obviously, you still got some important companies reporting this week. The big retailers report generally a month after all of the other companies because they have a January 31st year end. And you're saying, well,
2: they count all that inventory
1: on December
2: by hand.
1: 31st. Well, you have to take into account the retail season because most of, at least it used to be this way. I don't know if it is so much anymore, but they did 80 or 90% of their sales during the holidays in December. And the sales, you know, leading up Black Friday, or what do you call it, on Thursday after Thanksgiving and all this and that. And then, of course, you have the whole return thing going on in January. Most of that stuff goes back, especially the ugly sweater and the stuff that Aunt Bertha gave you that doesn't fit, you know, that's no longer in vogue. The kind of stuff
2: the
1: I wear.
2: TJ Maxx candy.
1: Yeah, TJ Maxx, it's all stuck together, you know. You dump it out, the peanut brittle, and it's all like, melted together. That's why it's on sale at TJ Maxx. So you have to be careful with that stuff. Anyways, and so the retailers, for the most part, have a January 31st year end, so they can include the and that's how you get a more accurate look at their year over year, because you have to include that very important retail season. Okay.
2: Yeah, we're not as interested. I think, you know, the other thing is, Bill, we're not as interested in these companies in terms of owning them, but they do tell us about the consumer.
1: They're barometers.
2: They do tell us other things about the market, right?
1: Consumer.
2: Interesting fact, I saw where Target's up almost 60% year to date, by the way. So
1: yes,
2: our folks in Minnesota might be happy about that, I guess.
1: Yes, you know, and there have been some sleepers underneath the surface, but I have a hard time buying stocks that all of a sudden are having a one good year, you know, because they don't fit my criteria to begin with. They don't have the track record. They don't have the valuation that I like. The only thing they have going for them really is a good
2: the potential
1: chart
2: growth.
1: All of a sudden waking up. And a little bit of a turnaround, right? They're getting their act together. They're getting their inventory right. They're getting the stores right. They're avoiding a lot of the controversial stuff. And that's why you see turnarounds at some of these beaten down. Target was beaten down about as badly as you can get beaten down. Trump to declare the Strait of Hormuz a U.S. territory. We'll see how that goes. Of course, we have a few other territories. Puerto Rico, for instance, is a territory. Guam is a territory. Declaring the Strait of Hormuz, that's a gutsy move. We'll see if Iran goes along with that. I don't think they're going to. In fact, they're rebuffing Trump's plan. Yeah, to declare the Strait of Hormuz a U.S. territory. We'll be right back. We've got a lot to talk about. I've got so many stories today. We're going to tell a lot of them. We'll be right back.
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Welcome back here to the second quarter of today's Best Stocks Now show. Well, one of the big stories here of 2026, crude oil up 44% year to date. You know, Trump picks the weirdest places to announce something. This was at the police academy on Long Island where he declared on Friday that, hey, the Strait of Hormuz, here's what he said. Of course, and Iran is rebuffing this whole thing. He said, speaking at a police academy on Long Island on Friday, he said, after we finish defeating Iran, which is being very badly defeated, pretty soon I'll be declaring the Hormuz Strait a territory of the United States. That's what it is. We have the blockade. No ships get through unless we want them to. He added, as the strait through which about a fifth of global seaborne oil and gas supplies passed before the war remains all but closed for shipping. So, and that has driven oil prices a little higher here. And again, they're up 44% year to date. Outside of the AI sector, the only other sector that has really delivered any alpha this year has been the oil sector. You know, the other thing that I saw, he's going after South Korea a little bit, saying that, hey, you know, I'm friends with Kim Jong-un up there in North Korea, and we're going to reduce our military exercises in South Korea because he does not feel like they are contributing enough to the war in the Middle East. So we got that going on, and this is, I get the world news out of the way first because it has a major impact on your markets on a daily basis. Russia strikes Ukraine's biggest steel plant. I didn't realize that Mittal, ArcelorMittal, which is a publicly traded company here in the U.S., MT, had a big plant in Ukraine. Russia launched a wave. Let's see how MT is doing today. You know, it's not even hardly being affected. It's down 1%. But that is still an issue out there in the world taking place, the war between Ukraine and Russia. They just continue to pound each other. Poor Ukraine. What is left of Kiev? I don't know, but it's not good. War is not a good thing. War, what is it good for? Absolutely nothing. That's what, who was it? That's Marvin Gaye, wasn't it, Barry, that sang that song? Okay, here for me, this is the big news of the day because it

0: moving our stocks big time today. Anthropic Q2 revenue said to have topped $11.5 billion. And eventually, you know, why this is important, when Anthropic goes public, it's going to be priced on its sales. It's going to be priced on a price-to-sales ratio because it does not have earnings yet. It's not even close to having earnings. But in a communication with investors, Anthropic, which has the AI model Claude, has reported preliminary revenue of over $11.5 billion for the second quarter, indicating at least a 14-fold increase from the prior year period. Okay, so what is that doing to the market today? Underneath the surface, you see on the surface, the market is flat to slightly down. But underneath the surface of the market, let me give you some of the big movers in the market today. We're having a very good
1: AMD,
0: day.
1: Yeah, AMD was popping. I think they were up like 6 or 7%.
0: Right now, I'm going to, from off this Anthropic news, and sometimes you don't understand underneath the surface what's going on in the market, and then other you don't understand why things are moving underneath. Okay, listen to this. SanDisk is up 7.9%. It has become our largest position by far. You know, while that hedge fund was buying more, we were cutting our position in half. We went the other way. They were adding to their position, which I don't do, or they took a big position in it, one or the other. After it had the huge run-up, I don't understand the thinking behind that. But, hey, they're a hedge fund. They got a lot more under management than a little guy like me. But, you know, they made a big boo-boo there by making two positions a very large portion of their portfolio. That's another thing that I don't personally believe in.
1: And magnifying with leverage, right?
0: Yes, and then magnifying it with leverage. So SanDisk is up 7.9% today. Marvell is up 6.1. We own all of these stocks. Western Digital's up 5.7. These are all terrific 35 stock, every one of them. Coherent up 5.4. Micron up 4.2. Seagate up 1.8. ASM Lithography up 1.5. Tower Semiconductor up 2.7. GE Vernova up 1.5, so that's Astera Labs up 2.8, Ciena up 2.4. So that's what's driving the move in these stocks. Now remember, it's underneath the surface. If you're just looking at the NASDAQ, the S&P, and the Dow today, you say, well, they're not going anywhere. In fact, they're mostly underwater, but underneath the surface of the water, this Anthropic report is driving these stocks much, much higher. Bank of America favors value stocks at the current time. I don't, but to each his own. Bank of America obviously owns Merrill Lynch and a shotgun wedding from the 09, 08, 09 financial crisis. They also like biotech and commodities. I don't like any of them, as AI productivity lags. Well, what they mean by this AI productivity lagging is these companies that are investing heavily in AI are not seeing a boost in their profits. And I think that's another strike against investing in these AI stocks when they go public. Basically, there's two big ones. There's Anthropic and there's OpenAI.
1: And those will they be both need money for computing power, by the way. So
0: that's
1: they,
0: the problem. The capital spending, the competition, it's going to become a commodity, in my opinion. And the companies that are using AI aren't seeing it drop to the bottom line. That's not good. Are they going to continue to pay a huge subscription for their AI needs when they're not seeing any? You have to get a return on your investment. That's called ROI, return on investment. If you don't get a return on your investment, you're going to stop investing in that particular thing.
1: and you won't get your investment returned either.
0: No, you lost money investing in it and didn't get a bang for your buck. Bank of America also likes higher quality junk bonds. That almost seems like an oxymoron to me, higher quality junk bonds. I don't like bonds at all in 2026 because interest rates are 4.71% right now. But they still like the 60-40 model. No, I don't think so. We'll be right back.
2: With SRN News, I'm Bob Agnew in Washington. President Trump has ordered the Pentagon to scale back annual joint military exercises with South Korea. He explained the decision by saying that South Korea had declined to help with the denuclearization of Iran, and he cited his good relationship with North Korea's dictator. The president said in a social media post on Sunday the exercises are costly and, in his words, sent a signal that is totally inappropriate and hostile toward North Korea, which he said has been unthreatening and respect during his time in the White House. Hurricane Lala has weakened to a tropical storm after raking Hawaii without making landfall over the weekend. Authorities say it has damaged bridges and swept about 100 homes off their foundations on the Big Island. Rainfall approached 3 feet in some places on Sunday, turning rivers into raging torrents and threatening mudslides as well. This is SRN News.
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5: When George Washington accepted command of the Continental Army, Americans were fighting a king and determined not to replace one form of unchecked power with another. Washington understood the difference between authority and ownership. In 1775, he declared, "When we assume the soldier, we do not lay aside the citizen." Even as commander of America's army, Washington remembered that he remained one of the people and that the power entrusted to him was never his to keep. He did not fight to rule America. He fought so Americans could govern themselves. Washington's example gave the young nation something more than victory. It gave America a standard for leadership. Those who hold power must remain accountable to the people they serve, because in a free nation, leadership is not ownership. It is a duty and a trust.
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8: This is Carol Platt Liebau for townhall.com. A furor erupted in the WNBA recently after Indiana Fever player Sophie Cunningham called it common sense to ban transgender athletes from competing in women's sports. The league's collective bargaining agreement says that only women are eligible to play in the WNBA, but never defines what a woman is. The commissioner calls the issue nuanced, while the Players Association calls for diversity and inclusion. Now they're being taken at their word. Two former NBA players say they'll declare for the 2027 WNBA draft, exposing the absurdity of rules that refuse to acknowledge biological reality. The WNBA has brought all this on itself. It's time to define woman or risk sidelining female athletes in the league created specifically for them. There's nothing nuanced about protecting women's sports. It requires only courage, clarity, and plain common sense.
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0: Welcome back here to the second half of today's Best Stocks Now show. Artificial intelligence has widened the gap, or the stocks, I guess, the artificial intelligence stocks, have widened the gap between the stock market's winners and losers. Oh, well, there's no question about that. I mean, I haven't done the math. I could do it. An investment in the 35 stocks, probably up about 25%, somewhere in there. So far this year, just off the top of my head, while, you know, you've got the Magnificent Seven up 3.6%, and then you go down the ladder and you get into the old soggy stocks from yesteryear, but they're actually having a pretty good year this year. But even with this wide gap between winners and losers and the action of the market so concentrated and focused, only 27% of actively managed U.S. large cap funds. Well, there's another problem. You can't just limit yourself to large cap stocks, I don't think, have outperformed their comparable passive funds, which would be the S&P 500 and other, in the large cap universe, it would be the S&P 500. Only 7% over the last 12 months. Over the longer haul, only 13% have beat their benchmarks over the last decade. So, you know, even though I prefer active management over passive management by far, you still have to be a good active manager to beat those indexes. So that's an interesting stat. 27% of active managers are beating the S&P 500 over the last 12 months, and only 13%. And that's why a lot of people just throw up their hands and say, you know, I'm just going to buy the QQQ. I'm just going to buy the S&P 500. If you're going to do that, you know, I don't have a problem with that. I'm looking for alpha, basically. I like the thrill of the chase myself. I like the alpha. And when you're in the S&P 500, you still have to have a defense. How do you have a defense if you own SPY or if you own QQQ? Well, the only defense you have is to be all in or all out, right, Perry? You can't, well, I'm going to lower my exposure to the energy stocks now that we declared the Strait of Hormuz a territory. No, you can't pick and choose. You're either all in or you're all out. And I do believe there are times to be all out in the market. During the bond market, it's in a rising interest rate environment. And during the stock market, it's in a dropping earnings environment. That's death for the stock market. And here's the other thing that we've got going on here, and we've talked a lot about this. I've never seen this phenomenon before. The AI financing, they're taking on a lot of debt. That's not good. In general, debt is a bad thing, okay? In general, any kind of debt, you're always better off paying it as you go, but obviously being able to borrow at a lower rate and turn around. The problem is the lower rate these days is 6%. You have to do at least 6% or more per year in order to pay for that debt. AI financing enters a new phase as CapEx needs widen. So that's, you know, they've turned to that debt because it's costing so much to build out the infrastructure. Does Micron care where the money's coming from? No. They're getting the money from Claude or OpenAI and Anthropic, and it may be borrowed money, yes, but that doesn't matter to Micron or SanDisk or to Arista Networks, et cetera, et cetera. The AI investment boom is increasingly becoming a capital market story, with financing structures evolving rapidly as hyperscalers expand spending plans and the gap between capital expenditures and cash generation widens. In other words, cash is a whole different statement. There's three statements. There's your financial statement, is the income statement, your balance sheet, and your cash flow statement. When you borrow money, That is cash flow. You're increasing your cash flow, right, Barry? When the receipt of that money.
1: Financing cash flow activities, right.
0: So I saw a biotech today reporting that, we've seen a huge jump in our cash flow. Yeah, because Lilly made an investment in them. So that diluted their shares.
1: Gave them some cash, right.
0: Yeah. Or if I go to the bank and borrow $10 billion to go buy Micron chips, I can say, well, look at the improvement in our cash flow. Well, it came from borrowed money.
1: We've seen some pretty, you mentioned some creative financing activities. I mean, I think today Google issued an Australian bond, I think about $3 billion.
0: Yeah.
1: So tapping the capital markets there. I've seen some numbers on some of the NVIDIA deals where NVIDIA essentially is, kind of leasing out these chips, for lack of a better term. I mean, they're selling it's no different than GM selling a pickup truck right now and charging 0% financing for 5 years, right?
0: So NVIDIA. I saw that this morning. They're actually becoming the capital market
1: For those
0: financing.
1: Chips.
0: For the chip stocks, so they're buying the chips and NVIDIA is loaning the money to do it. It's really kind of a weird dynamic taking place.
1: They're almost making their own market to a certain extent.
0: I don't think it's a good trend to borrow to try to keep up in this AI race. But like I say, if you're on the receiving end of the funds, you don't really care where the money came from. Okay, now, speaking of the Magnificent Seven, here's the problem. Four of the Magnificent Seven are going to increase their capital spending. That's going to go up 57% in 2027 from 2026. Microsoft, Google, Amazon, Meta. Okay, there's four of the seven right now. And, of course, we know the problems that Tesla's having. That's five of the seven. Microsoft, Google, Amazon, and Meta, their capital spending is going to increase 57%. Now, you've got to get a return on that capital spending that you're making. Will it turn around and return them 10 to 1 on what they invest in? Somebody invest in advertising, for instance. If they don't get a return on their advertising, they wasted money. If they get an even amount, spend $100,000 on advertising, and they made $100,000 in profit, they broke even on the deal. You want your advertising to really greatly increase your net margins, the same as AI. Or you want your capital expenditures to greatly increase your margins. The jury is still out on all of that. And NVIDIA becomes a pretty big indebted company in many ways, but at the same time, they also have investments. We'll see what kind of lender Jensen Huang is. Does he get a lot in return for what they're doing for these companies? Let's see. I mean, that could really boost the profits at NVIDIA down the road if he's made some. Well, Buffett did that a lot. Right? Buffett bailed out a lot of companies. Buffett financed a lot of companies, and it always
1: equity.
0: Worked out for Buffett,
1: yeah,
0: right?
1: He liked to take preferred shares. So one of the more famous ones was him getting preferred shares of Goldman Sachs, which he could also convert into common shares at some point. And
0: yeah.
1: Of course, once they pulled themselves out of the dark ages of the financial crisis, of course, eventually he made his money off of that particular financing deal.
0: AMD rises as it offers details on a $4.8 billion debt offering. Now, I would buy AMD bonds, but these ones that go out 2 years, 4.6%, I guess that's pretty good for a short term. You go out long, or you go out
1: U.S. Treasury is about a little over 4.7 right now on a 2-year. Right.
0: 4.7 is where the 10-year is at.
1: Yeah, 10-year. Right.
0: And the 2-year is not much different. If you go out to 2031, you're getting 5% with an AMD bond. I'd rather own the stock myself, but that's just me. And I don't know. I would rather own a U.S. Treasury than an AMD bond because there's not very much of a difference there in the return. But the risk is greatly more in owning the AMD bond. We'll be right back.
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10: 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You got

0: And welcome back here to the final segment of today's Best Stocks Now show. Well, here's a good example, Barry. NVIDIA is in talks to invest as much as $3 billion. Yeah, they're getting equity in return. In SB Energy, a SoftBank subsidiary developing a massive planned Ohio data center project for OpenAI. Hey, maybe when we go to Ohio, that's our next trip. I got to get we got to get that booked and everything. We've got it on
1: the calendar.
0: Yeah, we're nailing
1: that down this week. Yep.
0: Yeah, this week we nail that down. But this data center is going to be something. This is going to be a massive campus, and that's the other issue you have right now. Is a lot of states are now saying no to data centers. Officials from Virginia to Nebraska, New York, and even Texas are demanding that technology companies shoulder more of the energy, water, and infrastructure cost associated with their computing facilities. Some states have suspended tax incentives, imposed new fees, or even temporarily halted development. As by putting up a data center in Vermont with Bernie Sanders, you know, handcuffed to a tree there so that they can't do it. Whether data centers produce enough jobs.
1: I can see that in my head, actually.
0: Yes. Well, you know, what's her name? The Neil Young married Daryl Hannah. The actress from Splash, she was known for handcuffing herself to trees so they couldn't cut them down, right? In the Northwest, I think that happened. Some of these environmentalists, they go pretty far.
1: Those redwoods, yeah.
0: Yeah, and of course the Greenpeace, they used to ram the whalers and stuff. And, yeah, you know, and of course throwing a blood on oil painting, things like this, all kinds of trouble. So that's another issue you have with the data centers. Virginia is home to the region known as Data Center Alley. Yeah, it's a tourist attraction, maybe. You know, you drive through there and all these data centers are whirring and humming and sucking up the energy. They recently became the first state to tax data centers according to their electricity consumption. The limited levy could generate as much as $600 million during the coming year. So that's another deal that these companies that need these data centers, the Amazons, the Microsofts, the Alphabets, the Metas of the world, they're starting to face an uphill battle getting enough of the juice that they need to run these data centers and then having a place to build the data centers. Alphabet's made a killing on their SpaceX investment. They invested an initial. Now, here's the deal. This is the way I look at it. These guys do just fine. They got in on the ground floor in SpaceX. The little guy that gets it when it goes public, the day it goes public and it runs up to some giddy height and then gets cut in half after that, he gets screwed big time. Alphabet invested $900 million in SpaceX in 2015. Of course, that's a risky bet. They're taking on a lot of risk investing that long ago in SpaceX. But their value of those shares today is $94 billion. How would you like to do an investment like that? Well, that would be like you investing $900, and now it's worth $94 million. I think that's how that works out. A hundredfold. It's a hundredfold return. Invest $1,000, you make $100,000. Invest $1 million, you make $100 million. Alphabet has emerged by far the largest single institutional holder of SpaceX, besides Elon Musk, following its $86 billion initial public offering. Other investors, Saudi Arabia, they disclosed a new position. Oh, that's gutsy. That's even gutsier than what Google did back to buy a new position in SpaceX at this price. That's really gutsy. Tiger Global revealed 375. And, of course, Kathy Woods, she continues to buy. I did look at ARC's track record here, how she's doing. She gets quoted almost weekly, without maybe more than that. And yet when I look at the returns of ARKK, which is her flagship fund, she has a 10-year, I'm going to go over this for you, just so you can put things in perspective. Should she be getting quoted all the time? Over the last 10 years, her ARK fund has delivered 15.4% per year with a heck of a lot of volatility. I mean, what is that, the Sharpe ratio, Barry?
1: Sharpe ratio would probably not be
0: this
1: great.
0: Is a rocket ship to the moon roller coaster ride. She's delivered for all of that nausea and seasickness and whatever else, air sickness. You've gotten a 15% return over the last 10 years. The market's been 26 and not nearly as volatile, but here it gets even worse. Over the last 5 years, she's lost 7% per year as the roller coaster goes down the hill and everybody's hands are in the air and everything on her little ride called ARK. The S&P has delivered 15% while she's lost 7%. And over the last 12 months, so she's not one of the 23% of money managers, active money managers, that's beat the average, because over the last 12 months, she's up 6%. And the S&P is up 21%, yet they quote her almost daily. What's Kathy buying? Why does anybody want to know? I don't know, but that's their business. Her name, I guess, gets a lot of clicks, for better or for worse. It's very controversial, but she does not have the track record to really have much credibility, in my opinion, not the only one that thinks that, right?
1: No, I mean, what Nancy Pelosi has probably been buying might be have
0: she'd
1: turned
0: be,
1: out better than
0: they should
1: what,
0: be quoting Nancy Pelosi more than they should be quoting Kathy right. Wood. Because Pelosi hits about 98% of her trades. Well, anyways, we're out of time. 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And if you just want to say, you know what, I'm going to put the Gunderson team to work for me because I don't have time to do all of this. It's time-consuming. 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
4: News this hour at Town Hall. I'm Bob Agnew in Washington. Hurricane Lala weakened on Sunday to a tropical storm after raking Hawaii without making landfall. Heavy rains and winds were strong enough to sweep about 100 homes off their foundations on the Big Island. The good news, according to Hawaii County Mayor Kimo Alameda, is that the storm did property, but no human damage in terms of causing any fatalities.
5: Now 65,000 people don't have electric. I mean, all of this devastation. And right now, there's no reports of storm-related fatalities.
4: And he says they're praying that that fact holds up. Two paramedics did have to be rescued themselves after their vehicles were swept away by the floodwaters as they were running to somebody else's assistance. The Trump administration applauding Border Patrol as some amazing statistics have been released. We get the details from correspondent Laura Winters.
6: White House Press Secretary Caroline Leavitt came to her Truth Social page, alerting to the incredible numbers at our southern border with Mexico. She writes, daily apprehensions at the border are down 94% compared to former President Joe Biden's administration and are at the lowest level seen in 30 years.
4: That's Laura Winters reporting. Futures were mixed ahead of a big week for major retailers this week on Wall Street.
7: The S&P 500 edged 0.1% higher Monday, while the Dow Jones Industrial Average futures slipped 0.2%. NASDAQ futures gained 0.5%. U.S. stocks hit an all-time high last week despite some recent downbeat data about jobs and, most notably last week, retail spending. Americans unexpectedly pulled back on retail spending in July by the biggest amount in more than a year. Walmart and Target both post second quarter earnings this week, with Target surging under new CEO Michael Fiddelke. Bernie Bent reporting.
8: There appears to be bipartisan support on Capitol Hill to get rid of daylight saving time. President Trump supports keeping the time across the country the same all year long. On his Truth Social page, the president blasted daylight saving
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11: 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A fire damaged the Texas A&M Student Services building over the weekend. The electrical fire caused water damage when sprinklers activated. Several departments are temporarily relocating, and affected areas are expected to remain closed for at least 6 weeks. Texas Governor Greg Abbott is criticizing airports over Islamic foot washing facilities. Abbott ordered a review of state grants, saying the facilities could violate constitutional protections. DFW Airport later said it would not move forward with the proposed project. Elon Musk's SpaceX is looking to expand the newly created city of Starbase in South Texas. The city is asking residents to consider annexing about 7,100 acres of surrounding land. And the expansion could support SpaceX's growing workforce and increase rocket manufacturing. I'm Trey Westerberg on AM 1070 and FM 103.3, The Answer.
12: 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Texas A&M football adding a big-time commitment as they get a commitment from one of the top five highest-rated quarterbacks in the class of 2028. Detroit-based quarterback Donald Tavarin II has committed to Texas A&M. He chooses them over LSU and Ohio State. Also, it offers from schools like Auburn, Michigan State, Oregon, Illinois, Indiana, and Michigan. So that is a big-time pickup for Texas A&M. Speaking of big-time pickups, the Dallas Cowboys, they are signing future Hall of Fame pass rusher Von Miller, the Texas native coming home to the Cowboys. He has more sacks than any other active player as he goes into his 15th season in the league. 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
20: It's the Alex Marlowe Show. I am glad you're here. As usual, we have a lot to do today. I'm going to give you Jerome Amdani speaking Chinese in order to promote Broadway. Very odd stuff. I'll explain all that. I'm going to explain to you the Department of Justice, how things have changed, why Todd Blanche, I think, is a good fit for that role, and why the media ran out of stuff to talk about over the weekend, though they did try to come up with a new way to attack President Trump. But we'll start with some national security and foreign policy news, because I woke up to a very interesting tweet, or I guess this occurred late last night. I might have caught it late last night, where President Trump had truth bombed, I guess it's not a tweet, that he's going to be reducing his South Korea military exercises, citing his friendship with Kim Jong-un. Now, we know North Korea is still one of the worst places in the world and nuclear capable, and has been lightly supportive of the new Iranian regime. And maybe to those of you in the audience, maybe more concerning that they've certainly been helpful to Russia in the war against Ukraine right now. But Kim Jong-un has taken a shine to President Trump and has relatively behaved himself over the course of the two Trump terms. So what's exactly going on here? So this was a Sunday night Truth Social post. Trump directed Secretary of War Pete Hegseth to scale back the drills. I'll explain to you all the nuance why I think Trump is doing this. He described all this as costly, which is true, and sending an inappropriate and hostile signal to the country that has remained unthreatening and respectful. And I do like this from President Trump, because the world is filled with bad actors. It's just a matter of how bad the actors are going to be. And an America First policy should basically be us trying to get along with as many people as possible until the absolute last resort, which in that case, we should bomb them to smithereens or sanction the crap out of them and then dominate them in that way. But if they're willing to, by and large, play along, we have proven over the past quarter century that it is not our role to be the world's policeman and to export democracy and to do regime changes. It just doesn't work out for us. So reevaluating our relationships with certain countries, even those who might appear hostile on paper, might actually lead to modernizing and creating wider spread peace. Look at what's happened in the Middle East, where all these countries that are really either Islamic monarchies or dictatorships, a lot of them, which have been brought into the fold economically by President Trump, are more peaceful. They've been better allies. They've actually been less hostile to Israel, for example, our allies there, over the 10 years since Donald Trump came down that escalator. So obviously he's trying this as well. Trump referenced a request to South Korean President Lee to join the U.S. efforts on Iran denuclearization, and Seoul declined. So Trump said, you're going to help us win the Iran war. Seoul said no, and this means that, by the way, he could try to get Korean War declared over. We have an armistice, as you might recall, but there's never been a peace treaty for the Korean War. A lot of you history buffs would know that. I think that'd be kind of a fun W for Trump, who likes to end wars. So North Korea routinely objects to all sorts of different things that we try to pose diplomatically, but overall their ballistic missile launches into the EC have been minimized under President Trump. And Trump loves to be the peacemaker. He's offered South Korea a chance to come to the table and do this. But here are some things that I think are latent and underlying that are important. First of all, the South Korea regime is socialist right now. They're far left, and they're not overall helpful, nor are they very much in line with the United States. And there's all sorts of different lobbying that takes place in America on behalf of South Korea, which I think is really, really interesting. And I know that that could be off-putting to people within the White House. Also, we have assets that are already there, so we're going to participate to a certain degree. But I do think that they're not helping us stop Iran from getting a nuke, whereas North Korea could help Iran get a nuke. And that, I think, is essential, that a lot of roads either lead to China or Iran. And I think Trump sees that formalizing a relationship with North Korea so that we're getting along probably discourages them from working closer with China. And I also think that North Korea could easily export some of their nuclear capabilities to Iran should they choose to do so. So keeping North Korea on our good side when it's at the expense of virtually nothing other than some hand-wringing from people in the media is probably kind of good strategy. And that's why I always find Trump entertaining. He's willing to reevaluate this stuff. Obviously, in a binary, South Korea good, North Korea bad, but it's way more complicated than that when we're trying to come up with the best approach for American national sovereignty and security. And this brings me to the Iran war, which is dragging on in a way that is, I understand it, but it is sort of lightly painful. The latest buzz around Washington is that the Secretary of the Treasury, Scott Bessent, is going to be announcing devastating new sanctions against Iran. So this is going to continue. So economic fury is going to get ramped up. So we're expecting sometime in this week, we're going to be adding more domestic pressure on a regime that is just cratering economically. The data is sort of beyond belief. We had a big write-up of this at Breitbart.com from our own John Hayward, where economic analysts, and these are neutral people, these are not people rooting for President Trump, saying that Iran is already in severe collapse due to the U.S. naval blockade in the Strait of Hormuz, and we can sustain the blockade militarily indefinitely. So we've created a wall of steel, and we're seeing 300 to 400% inflation in Iran, which is going to be very devastating for the regime. But remember, it's a fundamentalist regime. It's a regime that I don't think you can't look at Iran. And we make this mistake a lot. We've made a lot with Russia and assume that their leadership has the exact same priorities as the American leadership. We can't ascribe being Iranian to being American. They don't necessarily want the same things, particularly those who are calling the shots who are religious fundamentalists. So Tehran is already describing severe shortages in fruit, dairy, and a lot of non-essential items, and basic stuff becoming unaffordable, from eggs to potatoes, bread prices, all of this rising rapidly. And so a lot of economists are suggesting that the inflation is on average over 100% and up 300-400% in certain items. And this is something that is a historic collapse of the economy. And the president, I think, is going to try to wait them out in that regard. Wait until things are so untenable economically within Iran that they'll have to come back to the negotiating table. But we've got a ticking clock here. We're, I think, less than 3 months from the election, September, October. But yeah, there were like 80-something days from the election, maybe 70-something days from the election. And we're getting very close to where Iran, if they could pull off some sort of a late September or October surprise, could really hurt Trump economically. So clearly he was not able to resolve the war quickly. Clearly, even though I think he would have liked this approach, if he could have pulled it off, to just bomb them to such a degree that they had to just crater and succumb to Trump's will, might and willpower, they have been able to sustain some sort of a stalemate due to gumming up the works in the Strait of Hormuz, which has made it so that they can go and claim that they're beating us economically because it's caused some energy prices to rise. And a lot of people who like to blame Trump and don't see Trump's mission. They don't see it as a righteous thing. So what's noteworthy as well in all of this is that it is this race against the clock. Will Trump be able to win with this massive economic fury operation that he's got going on, where he's pressuring them from an economic standpoint? Will that be able to be effective enough in winding down this war? Or will Iran somehow be able to pull off some sort of a surprise attack in September or October that makes it so that Trump just suffers politically, and that could tip the election towards the Democrats? And then who knows what's going to take place after that. So one other thing that's interesting is Trump threatened to bomb a Oman, which has been a longtime ally, if it gets in the way of our efforts regarding Iran and the Strait of Hormuz. This took place during apparently a phone call with Fox News correspondent Trey Yingst, who's in Tel Aviv and does good reporting on the stuff. Trump said, according to Yingst, if Oman gets in the way, we'll bomb the SHI, I don't even know if I should spell it, don't want to get any fines here, out of them. He made a similar threat in May also as well during a White House cabinet meeting, saying that they will behave just like everybody else or we will have to blow them up. And the threats, of course, stem from the Iran conflict, but where Oman borders the south side of the strait, or Iran's on the north side. So Trump deeply concerned about the Strait because that has been the Trump card, no pun intended, for the Iranian regime. So long as they can create all that pressure on the Strait, has caused prices to go up around the world, and that has led to the media narrative that we're just not having the overwhelming victory we had all wanted. All right, I'm going to tell you guys about something very special that's happening in the next couple of weeks, but you can start getting briefed on it now. Can you hear me now? Just 2 weeks before his tragic assassination was September 10th, coming up on 1 year, conservative leader Charlie Kirk, my good friend, sat down for one final interview to wrestle with a timeless question. Does God still speak today? Conversation became the foundation for the powerful and provocative new documentary, Can You Hear Me Now? It explores prophecy, faith, scripture, history, and the role believers are called to play in our culture today. You follow director Matthew Thayer's investigation, examining the evidence, weighing today's most prominent prophetic voices against scripture, history, and political and scientific scrutiny. Rather than asking what to think, the film invites you to examine the evidence and consider biblical foundations and reflect on what it all means for believers living in today's culture. If you appreciate thoughtful conversation, you need to check this out. Can You Hear Me Now? 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
5: Unbelievable moment that occurred on the Sunday shows. One is called Meet the Press yesterday with Todd Blanche, who's now the Attorney General, who got through by hook or by crook. And he was asked to commit to something that I will tell you, no Joe Biden Attorney General, no Merrick Garland would ever get asked such a thing. And if they did, they would certainly lie straight to their teeth about it, through their teeth. I think that's how you lie, not to their teeth, through their teeth. Let's play this cut here. This one is number 8.
6: The Justice Department will always act independently of the White House.
7: Well, there's a big difference between saying we will always do our job and investigate any case and act independently of the White House. No, I'm not going to pledge that. And no attorney general should ever pledge that. The president, I mean, if I were to pledge I will be independent of the White House, what that means is that if President Trump says, I want the Department of Justice to go after every violent criminal in this country, which is what he has said, what you're saying to me is I just say, no, sir, I'm not going to do it. So I will act with integrity. Our prosecutors will act with integrity. We will prosecute without fear or any sort of favor. And that's exactly what we've been doing. And that's what every Department of Justice should do.
5: So this is something that is very important to me as the author of Breaking the Law, my New York Times bestselling book that came out just under a year ago that is very relevant today. I chart the 6 major cases against President Trump, and all of them had a connection to Joe Biden's White House. I think this is one of the most important takeaways from the book, period, bar none, is that every single one of the prosecutions against President Trump, from the civil to the criminal ones, all had a connection to the White House, and specifically to Joe Biden's DOJ. Remember, Merrick Garland is kind of a patsy for these two women, Vanita Gupta and Lisa Monaco, who are maybe the major architects of lawfare against President Trump. And they were sitting at number 2 and 3 of the Justice Department, which is over 100,000 people in it. And they were thinking every day how to harm their number one political opponent. And this went through the media. They did not care at all. In fact, they were largely supportive of it and cheered them on as they were doing it. So the suggestion the Department of Justice must be independent of the White House is farcical. It's completely ridiculous. And I love that Todd Blanche just said, no, I'm not going to do that. And it's ridiculous to even suggest it. I just want to remind you of some of the key cases. The most important one where there's an obvious connection is the Manhattan hush money case with Stormy Daniels, which had nothing to do with hush money. It had to do with falsifying business records. And I note that specifically because hush money is not illegal and there's no falsifying a business records case that was brought with this level of intensity against any American ever. there was also the weakest.

0: case on its merits of any of the six I identified in the book, and it was the only one that got the felony conviction against President Trump. The strongest link to the DOJ in this case, though, is a guy named Matthew Colangelo, was in the very upper echelons of the DOJ, and he left a top role there as principal deputy associate attorney general. So literally like the number four in line, the entire DOJ. And this was in late 2022. He goes down to a junior job in Alvin Bragg's office as a senior counselor and prosecutor in Alvin Bragg's court in New York. This is unthinkable that this would ever happen to anyone who's trying to ascend the career ladder, and there's only one explanation for it. The explanation is to go get Trump. There's only one reason to do that, and of course, liaison back with the DOJ and the White House as you're going through the process. So it's just amazing that it is you had a president, Joe Biden, who said he vowed that Donald Trump was not going to be able to take power again. And then you've got Colangelo delivering the opening statement, a case against Trump, coming from the top, top job, a type of job that his predecessors in that job went on to be attorney general. They wanted to be on the Supreme Court. They wanted to be directors of the FBI. That was the track he was on. And he went to Alvin Bragg's lowly court. Why did he do this? To go after Trump, of course. So not to mention other connections with the Fulton County case where Fonnie Willis's boyfriend, Nathan Wade, went to the White House for multiple visits. Jack Smith, his special counsel, which came directly out of Merrick Garland's DOJ and was completely unconstitutional. This took place the exact time, I note this, the exact time Colangelo went to Alvin Bragg's court. Jack Smith is getting appointed by the Garland DOJ specifically to go after Trump in a completely unconstitutional role where he was able to go on a fishing expedition for 18, 19 months before finally dawned on a court. This job shouldn't even exist. And then not to mention the other connections to Biden's White House, one of his top donors and friends, Reid Hoffman, who funded the E. Jean Carroll case, and then even the Tish James case. Tish James repeatedly went to the White House, ostensibly for all sorts of different events, but we know what she was doing. We know what she was doing. She was plotting to destroy Trump on a political basis. And so this suggestion that Todd Blanche is supposed to be completely independent when he's appointed by the president, it's the you want to have integrity. You want to have honesty. You don't want to solely go after your political opponents, obviously. But the president, as started by Eric Holder and Barack Obama in that Justice Department, I go through all this history and breaking the law as well. But starting with that premise and going to the Vanita Gupta, Lisa Monaco, Matthew Colangelo, DOJ run by Merrick Garland, obviously it's a politicized entity at this point. And good for Todd Blanche for not lying about it. We'll be right back.
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4: With SRN News, I'm Bob Agnew in Washington. Officials in Hawaii are breathing a big sigh of relief today. First, that Hurricane Lala, downgraded now to a tropical storm, did not make landfall over the weekend. And even more so, that the storm caused no known deaths, even if it did cause some widespread and in some places severe damage. Officials say the winds were strong enough, along with the surf, to sweep about 100 homes off of their foundations on the Big Island. One Texas congressman is supporting an effort to remove local officials from office. Republican Congressman Keith Self is backing a petition to recall McKinney City Council members who approved a large new Islamic center in their area. One of the thousands of lawsuits Meta faces over child safety on its platforms may be more consequential than one going to trial this week. States are seeking extensive financial damages. It could total as much as $1.4 trillion. This is SRN News.
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0: If you don't think a kind of dry Iran war update or DOJ update are spicy enough for you, I encourage you to head over to the Alex Marlow podcast feed. Yesterday, I had Emma Jo Morris back on the show, the reporter known for breaking the laptop from hell scoop. And we get into the latest Hunter Biden interview with Tucker Carlson. I've never done this before, I don't think, on my podcast, where I did podcast reality TV, which is where podcasters podcast about other podcasts, which is a huge part of the industry. It's like every time I see Ben Shapiro in my feed, he's always podcasting about some other podcaster. It just feels like one of those things where it's a good business model. Tucker's always podcasting about other podcasters. And I don't like doing this sort of thing. I'm really podcasting about Hunter, though, who... I got to say, I'm disappointed. Those of you who've been with me for a while, I've said for a long time, I actually do think Hunter is a genius, that he's cut all these international deals where he made all this money when he was in the throes of his crack addiction. And the fact that he was able to pull this off and to enrich his entire family while he was on heavy drugs, I just thought was unbelievable. And we kind of glossed over that as a people. Well, I've now officially reconsidered. After watching him podcast with Tucker Carlson for 2 hours last week, I've concluded he is way past his peak and he might be a total fraud to begin with. And I'm deeply, deeply disappointed. But you've got to hear the clips to believe them. He's in total denial of having done anything wrong in his life. And none of this comes up in the interview at all. So I go through and explain all the bad stuff that he's done with Emma Jo, who broke all those great stories on the laptop from hell. But he's out there lying and trying to elicit sympathy. And he won't stop podcasting, though he's not very good at it. So that's really fun. That's over there as well. I got a lot of play over the weekend for my breakdown of the possibilities for what could happen for the White House press secretary position. President Trump had a hilarious clip over the weekend where he was asked who could replace Caroline. And he had said that she's irreplaceable and that now she likes her kids more than Trump, which he's very upset by. And I just thought that was hilarious. He referred to himself in the third person and kind of poked fun at the fact she wants to go be with her kids. And a lot of people are enjoy my breakdown of that. That's up on my X feed as well as all the podcast feeds as well. In terms of updates on that, because I want to keep an eye on this, in terms of who could be the next press secretary, I go through all the names on Friday show and who's getting buzz. It's either Thursday or Friday. You guys can find it, those of you who are skilled. But the White House is apparently considering, according to my sources, once again doing rotating cabinet officials to do the press briefing, at least for a while. I'll tell you what I like about this, what I don't like about this. What I like about this is it worked last time. So when Caroline was on maternity leave, it worked out. And we had Marco Rubio, Scott Bessin, J.D. Vance, all the briefings. That's very fun. It's flashy. It gets people's attention. And people are, of course, going to want to watch when that stuff happens. And that's a good thing because we want people to see what the administration's up to. So, but is it sustainable? And the other note that I made, which is a key part of my analysis of this whole thing, is that Caroline wasn't just good at talking to the press, doing the performance of the press briefing. She apparently was very skilled at running the press office, where you got a chance, these reporters come in and they ask you questions and you can ignore them, but you kind of do ignore them at their own peril because they've got audiences. And if you engage with them, then you do get a chance to frame the narrative. And I don't think the White House, I'll be lightly critical here of the way things have been handled thus far in the first 2 years. I don't think they do a fantastic job at touting their biggest victories. I don't really think a lot of people understand why we went to the Iran war, for example. I don't think most people know that the economy is doing nearly as bad as the economic sentiment. And I don't think that people know things like how prescription drug prices are going down. They're plummeting. And Trump's the first president in recent history where prescription drug prices are down. It's been over half a century since we've seen a president like that. And so that's sort of stuff that we actually need to do a little bit better job. I think overall, if you're rooting for the White House, selling the positive stuff that's going on. So having a vacant press shop, it doesn't sound great. Stephen Chung, who's the communications director, very capable of getting a lot of the word out. But I don't love the idea of no one there. Someone should be there manning the ship, answering the phone, et cetera, because we have a historic election coming up. One more positive is if they don't fill the slot, one thing they could do is Caroline could come back at some point. Maybe she could feel more comfortable with after the election. So maybe she campaigns a little bit during the midterms, come back down the road. So I guess that's a possibility. But overall, that's what I'm hearing. I'm hearing more likely that we're going to see rotating rotating pool of cabinet secretaries rather than a standard press secretary for the time being. But we'll see. That could change overnight, and maybe it should. And I guess I'm rooting for it too as well. All right. Other items that I think are important, really interesting, weird week for woke. Woke is really struggling at this moment. I'll do a brief WNBA. I don't have a lot of WNBA today, even though this is your number one WNBA podcast. Apparently, Sophie Cunningham's name has been banned from the WNBA Reddit. So Reddit has these things called subreddits. It's one of the most popular, if not the most popular forum on the whole internet where people discuss stuff. And they don't want to discuss Sophie Cunningham anymore because she's by far the most interesting thing about the WNBA. And it doesn't really have anything to do with her acumen as a basketball player. She's an adequate basketball player. She's good. But she also says stuff that annoys the right people. And she's good on social media. And she's a good-looking, straight, white woman. And that is something that is not acceptable to the true believers for the WNBA. The other thing that I found that was really funny, that was amusing, is the LA Chargers, a lot of their coaching staff were wearing jerseys over the weekend or wearing shirts that said, "Everyone watches women's sports." And did we pull this, guys? I was hoping we would grab this one. "Everyone watches women's sports." Good. We got it. I'm peering in here. "Everyone watches women's sports." There's one of the Harbaughs. I always get the two confused. And then the viral young guy who's the offensive coordinator, who's funny in press conferences, but whatever his name. You guys can tell me in my ear, those of you who watch more sports ball. But it's, you wouldn't need a shirt for that if everyone was watching your thing. What was that? Jim Harbaugh. So it was Jim Harbaugh and what's his face? The guy who's, you know, was making funny jokes and see him on social media, whatever. He was a coach of the Dolphins last time. Look, guy, I'm being real with you. I'm not up on all the sports ball. Mike McDaniel. There you go. You would not need the shirt if everyone was watching. Is that not the most obvious point ever? No one has any shirts that say everyone watches the NFL because everyone does watch the NFL. So you don't need the shirt when everyone's already going there. So it was delish to watch Angel Reese blow a easy layup in the game against Caitlin Clark and Sophie Cunningham in the Fever over the weekend. It was the 1 second of WNBA that I caught was Angel Reese missing a layup to win the game. So that was fun. So, but also in the woke world, the left trying to figure out whether or not they actually are really going to go full force down this socialist path continues to be one of the stories of the year. They are completely not getting that the socialist takeover is here. This is Congresswoman Gwen Moore of Wisconsin. Here's what she thinks the Democrat socialists actually believe. This is 16, guys.
1: Democratic socialists are people who believe in a market economy. They believe in capitalism, but they believe in regulations as well. They believe that, you know, a company shouldn't be able to dump their chemicals into fresh water, that there ought to be you ought not be able to drill everywhere, that there ought to be a safety net. People ought to be have Social Security and Wheels on Meals and Medicaid and Medicare. And these are things that Republicans historically, every minute of the existence of Medicare and Medicaid, have called socialism. So we're not going to be bullied by their characterization of maintaining a safety net.
0: It's awesome because no one's anti-safety net completely, but just the suggestion that this is her flat out stating that the Democrat socialists are people who believe in a market economy. They believe in capitalism. No, they don't. They absolutely don't. You're not paying attention to their streams. You're just not. They do not believe in any of this stuff. They believe in trying to eliminate it. So this is part of the experiment that's going on, is they are throwing out the capitalist system completely, and they're going to overwhelm all of you. And trust me, Gwen Moore, they're going to primary you, and they're going to beat you if you talk like this. And as someone who used to volunteer for Meals on Wheels, it's Meals on Wheels. It's not Wheels on Meals, Congresswoman. Ridiculous. How dare you dismarch Meals on Wheels? Unbelievable. Wheels on Meals, she said. That's awesome. So this is important to note this, because this is the crisis the Democrats have right now, is whether or not they're actually going to go for, yeah, you know what, we really are socialist. And they like to cite stuff like Medicare, which is losing tons and tons of money and eventually go bankrupt unless we figure out ways to get more revenue, which is just, why are they touting this as their victory? There's a DSA candidate named Chris Rabb. He was talking about how we're not purely a capitalist society. Play cut 10, please.
2: But when he says that socialism is a failed experiment, what's your response to that?
3: Well, I imagine he supports Social Security. In a purely capitalistic free market system, we would have no Social Security. We would have no Medicare. We would have no Medicaid. We would have no public education. We would have no interstate highway system. We would not have firefighters. These things are things that are brought to us by different views that have molded us into the nation we are today. It's not one thing. This is not a purely capitalistic society. There's capitalism in China, in Finland, everywhere.
0: Firefighters predated socialism by millennia. So it's just a bizarre example. And if you look at the highway systems, just look no further than where I live out in California. I cite this example over and over again. The same construction that's being done in my neighborhood on the local highway, which is an interstate highway, traverses the entire state, has been going on for 5 years. Think about the big dig out in Boston, which took decades to complete. The same construction, the 101 freeway in Santa Barbara, where I go to give speeches, it's been going on for at least 5 years, maybe a decade. And then they just start new projects and they don't finish them, because that's what socialism is about. It's not actually servicing the taxpayer. It's a jobs program for Democrats. And that's what Medicare is, essentially just trying to create a bigger bureaucracy to have really inefficiently distributed health care. And the suggestion that we can have any sort of a safety net without going purely socialist, without completely dismantling the capitalist system, that's the implication that's there. And it's very dishonest, because it's not true. You'd have a basic level of functionality within our government without having to go whole hog into socialism. And look at the states that experiment more with socialism. How are they doing? They don't balance their budgets. They're always running out of money. Look, California, our taxes are the highest in the nation by far, and we don't have enough money, so we need to try to tax billionaires, and that's backfiring. And now all the billionaires are trying to leave. They can't leave fast enough. And that's the nature of where things are right now. It's very, very painful. And when I'm in pain, you know what I do? I use convenient red light therapy. I got a device called the Super Palm 1050. I use it on my knee and back, and it has helped me a lot. I'm going to use it on my back right after the show, actually. The science called photobiomodulation, PBM. 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
0: Here are the credits for the Marlowe Show. Greg Evans, our executive producer. Sean McConnell runs the board. Roger Wicker Jr., Rick Locke, Garrett Schally, Matt Zibel, Ricky Lopez, Misty Callahan, John Cassio, and Daniel West all make vital contributions to the show. Got a lot of hot stuff coming up this week, and I'll fill you in on all of that, but I'm kind of examining the woke moment that we're in, where there is a bit of a crisis going on right now in terms of whether or not they're going to pull back for it or whether or not they're going to go whole hog into it. I want to play cut 19 here, guys. This is Clarence Thomas. He's talking about how elite colleges are off limits for right-wing voices. This is really important. Cut 19.
15: We simply got no audience. There's no way. You know, I have never been to Stanford Law School.
16: Really?
15: No. Never been. That's the reality. That's the world we're in. Because there's certain places that are just presumptively off limits. This is the way it works. And that's true. I mean, I've been to Yale Law School, but that's the way it works. And to say it isn't is to lie.
0: Yeah, very important. So basically, right-wing voices are off limits at these elite colleges. And what is the result of these elite colleges? Something called the San Francisco Standard had a big story out on my alma mater, UC Berkeley, where I teach calculus at Berkeley. Some of my students can't do middle school math. And this makes perfect sense to me. This was a big trend. I got to tell you, when I went, I was kind of shocked that I got in, even though I had super high SAT scores and I had good grades at a great prep school. I did not think that my grades were going to be good enough because I thought that you needed to have artificially inflated 4.4 and then have some sort of, you know, minority status to get in. But I did get in, and it was noteworthy to see how I did not find the students to be as elite as the school has a reputation as being maybe top five in the world. And now you got a teacher blowing the whistle saying that people can't do middle school math. Why? Because people who do not have merit are getting elevated because they hit woke boxes. And then the professors love it. They encourage it. And that makes it even more hostile. I get into this a little bit about education with Emma Jo on my Hunter podcast. I talk about how really the best thing to do, the base thing to do if you're a conservative. We got to take back education. We got to get educating people so that younger people come home with more conservative ideals. And it's hard to do when the universities continue to try to close off people. So one story that's just been mind-blowing that I really should have given this time on the show, and I didn't. But there is a guy named Jason Arday, who's a British academic specializing in sociology, education, race, neurodiversity, stuff like that. And he was the youngest black professor at Cambridge at 37 years old ever. And he was the chair in the Faculty of Education and as a professorial fellow at Jesus College. It is a huge title, and he was someone who's of Ghanaian immigrant parents, and he was nonverbal until 12. So if he hasn't hit enough woke boxes, then there's probably more that I'm even missing. But he had a big book that was coming out. It was supposed to be like millions of dollars advances, and people found out that the book was plagiarized. And this became a big scandal, probably more in the UK than here. But he had allegations of plagiarism in his 2015 PhD thesis as well. And a lot of this means that it was clearly being elevated for woke reasons. And then he ended up dying over the weekend. And I believe it's a suicide. I think that's how that's going to be turned out. But a lot of the media now is blaming the rest of the media for talking about this guy. But the only reason why he was discussed at all is because he was elevated for reasons that are beyond talent, beyond merit. And this is the thing that sometimes you are empathetic to people, sometimes you're sympathetic to people. Sometimes you do things that you believe are the compassionate thing, and it's making things worse. And you can look no further than the U.S.'s southern border, where it's the bleeding heart liberals who tell us that we can't have kids in cages, that we have to keep the border open. And what ends up happening is all sorts of rapes and murders and drugs and the rotting out of America's manufacturing base. By the way, we're having a manufacturing boom right now, which is more of those positive details that's happening in Trump's administration that we spend zero time talking about unless you're a Breitbart reader or listener. But this is a remarkable thing that you elevate all these people for the wrong reasons, and it does backfire a lot. You open the borders because you think that's a humanitarian thing. Women are going to get raped, and communities are going to get destroyed by drugs. And it's important to note this. And this is a tragic case. It's a tragic case of an individual who really should not have been given the platform that he was, given the attention that he was, and been bigged up simply because he hit a lot of these woke boxes, not just being black, but also being, you know, neurodivergent or whatever that means, some sort of mental health issues. And it just backfires. It's an important cautionary tale, and we should return to a society that desires excellence. And the quicker we can get to that, the absolute better we can do. That's today's show. Go in peace, to love, and serve the Lord. See you tomorrow.
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25: News this hour at Town Hall. I'm Bob Agnew in Washington. Officials in Hawaii are breathing a big sigh of relief today. First, that Hurricane Lala, downgraded now to a tropical storm, did not make landfall over the weekend. And even more so, that the storm, in spite of severe damage in some places, caused no known deaths. Hawaii County Fire Chief Daniel Volpe.
26: We continue to operate. Currently, there's some communities that are isolated. We continue to continue search and rescue missions throughout those communities, and we'll continue to do until we have clear that every area has been searched. At this time, we have no additional reports of anyone missing.
25: Officials do say Lala's heavy rains and winds were powerful enough to sweep about 100 homes off their foundations on the Big Island. South Korea is hoping for the resumption of diplomacy between the U.S. and North Korea to ease animosities on the Korean Peninsula. That comes after President Trump posted on social media about U.S. military exercises with the South.
27: U.S. President Donald Trump has ordered the Pentagon to scale back annual joint military exercises with South Korea. In a social media post on Sunday, Trump said that the exercises, the latest of which began on Monday, are not only costly, but send a signal that is totally inappropriate and hostile to North Korea, which he said has been unthreatening and respectful during his time in the White House. He also said that South Korea had declined to help with the U.S.'s war against Iran.
25: It's correspondent Luke Garrett reporting. A Texas congressman is supporting an effort to remove local officials from office. Here's correspondent Willie Nelson.
28: Republican Congressman Keith Self is backing a petition to recall McKinney City Council members who approved a large new Islamic center. Self had previously urged the council to reject the project. Petition organizers say the vote reflects a broader loss of confidence in the officials' priorities and representation of residents. The move comes as Texas Republicans continue pushing back against what they see as a growing Islamic influence in public spaces. Willie Nelson, Washington.
25: And you'll find more on these stories at townhall.com.
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25: An 8-day halt of avocado imports from Mexico's main avocado-producing state has been lifted because of improved security in that area. We get the details from correspondent Donna Warder.
1: Orchard supervisor Jesus Mendez says the halt in production had an economic impact on both producers and workers. Michoacán is Mexico's main avocado-producing state and also a region where four cartels designated by the Trump administration as terrorist organizations operate. U.S. authorities fully lifted the restrictions after more Mexican troops were deployed in the region. Avocado producer Luis Manuel Soto says more troops bring more peace of mind because he says his life has repeatedly been threatened. He says, I think we can work more comfortably, do our jobs better, and hopefully they will continue providing security so that everyone in Michoacán can move forward. I'm Donna Water.
25: You'll find breaking news and analysis at townhall.com. There appears to be support on Capitol Hill to keep our clocks the same time all year round. Here's correspondent Laura Winters.
2: The days of springing forward and falling back may soon be coming to an end. Lawmakers on Capitol Hill have heard from voters who clearly have had more than enough of changing the car clocks, microwaves, ovens, and watches twice a year. The House has voted to make daylight saving time permanent and end that twice a year irritating routine. President Trump also supports this.
25: That is Laura Winters reporting. More legal headaches for Meta. States are seeking extensive financial damages. It could, in theory, total as much as $1.4 trillion, plus dictate changes in how the company operates Facebook and Instagram. The lawsuit accuses the social media giant of contributing to a youth mental health crisis by knowingly and deliberately designing addictive features into its products. More on these.
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7: 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Station. And delivering common sense for the American people. Ladies and gentlemen, here's Scott Jennings.
8: A new poll released by CBS News shows that Democrats favor socialism over capitalism. We'll dive into the CBS data and what it means for the future of our nation and the future of this upcoming midterm. Senior investigative reporter Ryan Thorpe from the Manhattan Institute joins the show today to discuss the culture of secrecy that has flourished during Governor Gavin Newsom's tenure in California. He's got an expansive new report. He'll describe it to us in just a few moments. And we'll take you through some key moments of my address to the Young Americas Foundation, where I spoke to over 1,000 college students about the position they've been thrust into at this moment, one where they must defend our nation from this socialist communist menace that is rising in America. It is Monday, August the 17th. I'm Scott Jennings, broadcasting for Salem, and we come to you live from Louisville, Kentucky today. On this day, 1998, you know, for 7 months, President Bill Clinton had denied having a sexual relationship with White House intern Monica Lewinsky. He'd wagged his finger at the American people and insisted that the allegations were false. But investigators had evidence. Lewinsky had agreed to cooperate, and on August the 17th, Clinton became the first sitting president to testify as the subject of a federal grand jury investigation. And that night, he addressed the nation from the White House, and he had finally had to acknowledge the truth. Cut three.
0: Indeed, I did have a relationship with Ms. Lewinsky that was not appropriate. In fact, it was wrong.
8: But Clinton also insisted his earlier testimony had been, quote, legally accurate, an explanation that failed to end the crisis. 4 months later, the House of Representatives impeached Clinton for perjury and obstruction of justice. The Senate later acquitted the president, allowing Clinton to complete his second term. It was a scandal that consumed Washington, damaged a presidency, and permanently added a White House intern named Monica Lewinsky to American political history. President Bill Clinton acknowledging the relationship with Lewinsky before the nation on this day, August the 17th, 1998. In other news, remember when Joe Biden granted executive clemency to all those drug felons on his way out of office? Well, here's an update on that story. One of the fentanyl traffickers who had their sentence commuted by Biden is back behind bars, and he's accused of dealing fentanyl again. Walter Lee Muhammad was serving 10 years for fentanyl trafficking when Biden commuted his sentence in 2024. He was one of nearly 1,500 inmates granted clemency on that day. Now, federal agents say they've caught Muhammad with 29 kilograms of suspected cocaine, and searches in Atlanta turned up another 7 kilos of heroin and 2 kilos of suspected fentanyl. This is all according to the feds. Prosecutors call him a serial drug trafficker who squandered what they described as an extraordinary second chance. Muhammad is now in federal custody, awaiting further proceedings. Here's the latest on the war in Iran. President Donald Trump threatening Oman this morning if that country gets in the way of U.S. efforts to control the Strait of Hormuz. The president had previously threatened Oman back in May. This is all happening as the 60-day deadline for the two sides to reach a deal has now expired. Trump says he's in no hurry and that his administration has even established direct back-channel communications with Iran's Islamic Revolutionary Guard Corps. That's the IRGC. They, of course, deny that. The president reiterated today that the top goal in the war is preventing Iran from obtaining a nuclear weapon. Meanwhile, Trump's son-in-law and diplomatic envoy Jared Kushner met with Israeli Prime Minister Benjamin Netanyahu today, pressing him to move forward with the Trump-backed Gaza ceasefire plan. You know, the issue of prescription drug prices. I've been thinking about it since Friday when several media outlets reported that government data says that drug prices are falling faster than any time in the last 60 years. The topic, in fact, came up on Sunday morning when I appeared on CNN's State of the Union. Take a listen to this. Cut four.
9: Just Friday, we learned that for the first time in 60 years, prescription drug prices are falling. Every single politician everybody here has ever worked for said they were going to do it. Trump and the Republicans finally did it. There is a story to tell, and there is a bright line contrast to be had in this election. It's not good enough just to call them socialists. You have to say what you've done, and you have to say what the impact of their policies would be. But I think we've got enough candidate quality and talent to do that.
8: Seems to me that this must be part of the Republican midterm plan to talk about what's going right in our country. In a world where things feel expensive, paying less for medicine will feel like a welcome bright spot for a lot of voters. On the other hand, Democrats are proposing that the government fully take over health care and that they'll need massive tax increases to pay for it. That's a debate and a contrast that I think would be a proper vector for the Republicans this fall. Back to the Democrats. The Democratic National Committee has officially backed a resolution calling on Congress to abolish Immigration and Customs Enforcement, ICE. The measure passed the DNC's Resolutions Committee 25-12 and was later approved by the full membership as part of a larger package. The resolution does not establish the party's 2028 platform, but the vote reveals the growing influence of the Abolish ICE movement inside the Democratic Party. I suspect Democratic candidates will be forced to adopt this position if they hope to be remotely competitive in the 2028 presidential primary. President's top immigration enforcement advisor, Tom Homan, appeared on Fox News over the weekend. He had this reaction. Cut five.
10: Look, they say they want to abolish ICE. Even members of Congress say let's abolish ICE. But what they're failing to tell the people is we're enforcing the laws that they wrote, that they enacted. We're not making this up. We're doing the same job we did under, you know, any other president, except under the last 4 years under Joe Biden, ICE wasn't allowed to enforce the law. If they look at the results of what ICE has done, right, yet record numbers of arrest deportation. In June, ICE arrested more illegal aliens than any time in the history of the agency. July, we blew June out of the water. August is going to be the same thing. And people need to remember, just short of 70% of everybody we arrest is a criminal. So we're removing hundreds of thousands of criminals from their neighborhoods, make their neighborhoods safe again. But they can have an answer to abolishing ICE. Okay, ICE just found 151,000 missing children that were smuggled during the Biden administration. They lost track of. Some of these children were victims of sex trafficking. Some were forced into labor. We rescued those children, 151,000. So you want to abolish the agency that found 151,000 children. You want to abolish an agency that sees enough fentanyl to kill every American three times over again. You want to abolish an agency that is attacking sex trafficking and women and children across that border. It just don't make sense. Again, we're making this country safe again. The numbers prove it. Simply look at the data.
8: That's Tom Homan on Fox News. Trying to be relevant in the Democratic primary for president is going to be a sight to behold, whether it's abolish ICE or other crazy positions that you might have to take. Democrats are going to continuously try to outdo one another. Case in point, Kentucky Governor Andy Beshear appeared on CBS News this weekend. He called for the abolition of the Electoral College. Here's this, cut six.
11: I didn't realize you support abolishing the Electoral College, if you're saying direct election of the president and vice president.
12: Yeah, I've said it a number of times, and it's because in Kentucky, we will never see a candidate for president or vice president unless they're from here. Why? Because people just expect that it'll go one way or the other. It's the idea that someone would get elected not just knowing about seven states, but having to earn votes all over the United States. I certainly think it's time.
8: Of course, with Beshear, you need to know everything. Everything is political. He and the rest of the Democrats know that red states are poised to pick up numerous electoral college votes after the next census. It's because of population movement. This is nothing to do with a good government play. It is a nakedly partisan demand that the rules of the game be changed to try to advantage the Democrats over the Republicans. Tomorrow, by the way, another primary election day in America. Voters are heading to the polls in Florida, Alaska, and Wyoming. Biggest action may be in Florida, where Republican Congressman Byron Donalds, who's backed by President Trump, is facing Lieutenant Governor Jay Collins and others in the race to succeed Ron DeSantis as the governor. There's some interesting congressional races going on in Florida as well. We keep an eye on the top four primary system in Alaska. In Wyoming, it's Congresswoman Harriet Hageman running for the Senate seat, being vacated by Cynthia Lummis. We'll have full election results here on the show. Let's talk about supplements for a moment. When you think about these supplements, you think about a couple of questions. Does this work? Can I trust it? Now, we hear from people every single day whose lives have changed from Relief Factor. 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Imagine that. Now Chris tells all of his friends about Relief Factor, and I'm sure some of those friends are wondering, I wonder if I'll be the next Relief Factor story. Maybe you're wondering, if I take Relief Factor, will they be reading my story on the Scott Jennings Show? 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More news after this, including some CBS News polling you're going to want to hear. Scott Jennings on Salem. Stay with us.
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7: The right voices at the right time. This is the Big 1070, The Answer. One man standing tall against the leftist mob. Here's Scott Jennings.
8: All right, it's Monday, August the 17th. Common sense for the American people. Thanks for listening here on Salem. Wanted to spend a few minutes with you discussing some of the latest polling. You know, here, let me just start here. Here's my views on polling. It's very interesting. I like to look at it. I'm sure if you're a political junkie, you like to look at it. And some of it's more reputable than others. In fact, the polling in the Democratic primary in Wisconsin and over in Michigan over the last couple of weeks has a lot of people saying, should we be paying attention to any of this? Valid question. And there may be populations, as we have seen over the last few years, that are hard to poll. Fully acknowledge that. And sometimes I think maybe the best polling to actually look at has more to do with issues and trends and attitudes than it does with head-to-head candidates and so on. CBS News and YouGov actually produced a whole bunch of polling this weekend, and it's about views and trends inside the parties and specifically views of socialism and capitalism. And because it seems destined that that's the debate we're going to have over the next couple of years in this country, I think this data is valuable to look at. All right. The throat clearing is finished about the polling. This was done by YouGov for CBS News. It was conducted August the 12th through the 14th of this year. It has a margin of error of plus or minus 4.5 points. That's when you look at the party-specific polling. So not an insubstantial margin of error, but fodder for us to discuss. Views of socialism and capitalism. This is among Democrats. And right now, Democrats are fighting about this. Some want to go all in. Some are more reticent. Views of socialism and capitalism. Among Democrats, socialism has a 58% positive rating. 58%. Only 18% of Democrats have a negative opinion, which is interesting. When you hear the Democrats who are trying to resist this, even our governor here in Kentucky, Andy Beshear, said on CBS this weekend, he thought socialism was a failed experiment. Well, that's not the position of the Democratic Party. 58 positive, 18 negative, 24 say no opinion. I suspect a good chunk of those just don't want to admit they like it. Let's do capitalism among Democrats. Only 32% of Democrats have a positive opinion of capitalism, and 50% have a negative view. 18% say they have no opinion. So on socialism, 58 to 18. Capitalism, 32 to 50. There is no doubt, based on this polling, all throat-clearing caveats and margin of errors included, there's no doubt where the attitude and energy is in the American Democratic Party on socialism versus capitalism. This is why you see the Democrats so stridently pushing on socialism. They know the energy in their party is behind them. Among the Republicans, only 14% of Republicans view socialism positively, 74% negative, and it's the exact opposite for capitalism, 72 to 14. The

0: Republicans largely remain a capitalist party, while the Democrats are becoming a socialist party. Now listen to this, digging in even further. This is among Democrats' view of socialism, and they broke it out by education. If you don't have a college degree and you're a Democrat, your views of socialism are 49 positive, 19 negative. So a pretty wide margin, 49 to 19. But listen to what happens when you get a college degree. 71% of Democrats with a college degree say they view socialism positively. Only 16% say negative. What happens to these Democrats when they go off to universities and get college degrees? Well, they come out on the other side. Three-quarters of them come out on the other side believing that socialism is a positive thing. That's what they're learning at the universities. Here's another interesting question. When Democrats describe themselves as democratic socialists, is that positive, negative, or neither? Positive, 53. Negative, 12. 35% say neither. Again, people want, the Democrats want their candidates to describe themselves as socialists. And here's the last question I'll give you. This is the true civil war in the Democratic Party. Is the Democratic Party today about as progressive as you want or not as progressive as you want? 47 say about as progressive as I want, and 44 say not as progressive as I want. That's a dead split. There is a true split in this party. The energy is with the socialists. And this is going to play out this year, but also as we run up to the presidential election in 2028. Just some polling from CBS News and YouGov. I think it was worth discussing. I'm glad they published it for the world. More news after this. It's Scott Jennings on Salem. Stay with us.
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4: With SRN News, I'm Bob Agnew in Washington. The White House is ordering a major reduction in military drills with a key ally. The president directing the military to substantially reduce the joint exercises with South Korea. an annual event. He says the drills send a hostile signal to North Korea. It also noted his relatively good relationship with the South Korean, or the North Korean dictator, I should say, Kim Jong-un. He also cited his frustration with South Korea for refusing to join in the U.S. war effort against Iran. The cleanup continues today on Hawaii's Big Island after a close brush with Hurricane Lala over the weekend. The storm did not make landfall nor cause any deaths. It is blamed for sweeping about 100 houses off of their foundations. Lala weakened to a tropical storm on Sunday. It has been slow going on Wall Street so far today. The Dow right now down by 248 points. This is SRN News.
5: Is the volatility of the stock market driving you crazy? 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And you're starting to worry about, will I have enough for retirement? 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These banks pay nothing these days. How do we get growth to get to retirement account? It's simple. Move into gold and silver. Want to know how to do it? 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
7: When George Washington accepted command of the Continental Army, Americans were fighting a king and determined not to replace one form of unchecked power with another. 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In 1775, he declared, "When we assume the soldier, we do not lay aside the citizen." 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
9: 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The Answer. Saving Western civilization, one busted leftist narrative at a time. 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
0: Coming up in 60 seconds, Ryan Thorpe with a new investigation out of the Manhattan Institute of California Governor Gavin Newsom. Are they being transparent in California state government? Well, we'll find out from Ryan in just a few moments. First, a quick note from our friends at Americans for Prosperity. And I ask, do you want to do something meaningful with lasting impact during this 250th anniversary of America? I want you to take 10 minutes and read the Declaration of Independence. Our friends at AFP and I believe that reading the Declaration of Independence out loud, if we do this as Americans, it will have a lasting impact. That's why they've launched the Declaration Project. We're trying to help Americans rediscover the principles that made this country exceptional: dignity, freedom, opportunity, self-government. The Declaration tells us that all men are created equal, that our rights come from our Creator, and that government derives its just powers from the consent of the governed. This is not for the museum. This is the foundation of America today. So right now, grab the Declaration of Independence, read it with your family and friends, and talk to them, talk to each other about these principles and what it means for your life and for our country today. There's no better time to reconnect with the document that started it all. And you can take the pledge to do this at A250Toolkit.com. 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All right. August the 17th here on Common Sense for the American People. Let's bring in senior investigative reporter at the Manhattan Institute. He's co-author of a new City Journal article examining the lack of transparency in California state government under Gavin Newsom. Ryan Thorpe, welcome back to the show. Saw your headline. What is Gavin Newsom hiding? The governor presides over a statewide culture of secrecy. Tell us about the headline and what your reporting has uncovered, Ryan.
10: Yeah, thank you for having me on, Scott. Gavin Newsom has talked a big game on transparency throughout his political career. One thing we were interested in doing with this piece is looking beyond the public rhetoric to his actual governing record. So when he was mayor of San Francisco, he signed a pretty significant piece of open data legislation into law. When he was lieutenant governor, he was highly critical of the state government and its lack of transparency, stating that it was one of the least transparent states in the union and calling this unconscionable and saying that something needed to be done. But since being elected California governor in 2019, Gavin Newsom has actually deteriorated that situation. The state has become less transparent, not more, under his administration. And there are several key moves that he made in order to tighten up the secrecy regime that's in place in California and to lower the ability of taxpayers, citizens, journalists to scrutinize what his administration is doing behind the scenes.
0: Ryan, let me ask you a question. What was the most significant record that you requested but could not obtain from California state government?
10: I mean, it's a long list, Scott. One thing that we did request recently was some email communication between Gavin Newsom and his former deputy chief of staff. The governor's office came back to us and said, yes, we have found these records. We do have them in place, but we refuse to release them to you. And this is because in California, most of the correspondence to or from the governor's office is exempted from being disclosable under access to information requests. In addition, California has a provision in place that allows Newsom, once he leaves office, to select certain records and make sure that they will never see the light of day for up to 50 years after he leaves office. His office also has a 90-day retention policy for emails. So they are regularly, as a matter of policy, deleting their internal correspondence after 90 days. And when we compared that to other jurisdictions, that is an aggressively short policy.
0: On this 90-day email deletion policy, does that just apply to the governor's office and his political staff, or is that all of California state government?
10: That is only the governor's office. That's a policy that they have in place within Newsom's office. It doesn't extend beyond that into the wider state government.
0: So why would that be? Why would you need to be able to delete your emails after 90 days in Gavin Newsom's office, but everybody else in state government isn't doing that? I mean, to me, that suggests there are things in emails that they want deleted as quickly as possible. What's your view based on your interviews and research?
10: Yeah, I mean, I can't speak to what their intention was when this policy was put into place. That is something only they would be able to shed light on. But the function of the policy is quite clear. By deleting email correspondence regularly after such a short period of time, you are limiting the scope of public records that then can potentially come out through access to information requests, which would allow people to scrutinize what's going on behind the scenes. So the function of the policy is to decrease the level of transparency that Governor Gavin Newsom is subject to.
0: So I'm reading in your story here. It says that California currently offers no administrative appeal when a records request is denied, and that the people requesting the records must generally sue. I assume they have it set up in such a way that makes it so hard for most people to get a record that people just give up. I mean, as you look at the system, the 90-day window, no real appeal process, you got to get a lawyer and sue. I mean, is that the overall impact? Is it just basically make people go away through the bureaucracy of it?
10: I think that's absolutely right. How the system functions, you file a request. They're supposed to respond to you roughly about a 2-week period. You should have got a response back. Usually what you get back at that point is an extension, and they can hit you with multiple extensions, which has happened to myself and my colleagues in California. So they kick the can down the road a very long time. In the end, even if they release records to you, often we're getting, you know, pages and pages that have been entirely redacted. Very heavy hands when it comes to blacking out particular information. If you're then unhappy with the level of response that you got from a state agency, ideally you would want some sort of ombudsperson that you could have set up so they can adjudicate disputes between requesters and the state agencies responding to those requests. Well, the California legislatures, in a bipartisan move, sought to create precisely that entity to oversee the Public Records Act system in California. Newsom vetoed it, so that doesn't exist. So if you ultimately, the only thing to do at that point is to hire a law firm and to take the government to court and try and use the courts to compel disclosure. This is obviously a very costly move to make, and it is very time consuming. So this, the system and the way it's set up, it effectively kicks the can a very long way down the road, which benefits the government. And then many requesters either don't have the resources or frankly the inclination to deal with a multi-year, you know, dispute in an effort to potentially get records at the end of it.
0: The reporter that you're listening to today is Ryan Thorpe, and he's with the Manhattan Institute. He's got a new piece in the City Journal. The headline is, "What is Gavin Newsom hiding? The governor presides over a statewide culture of secrecy." I encourage you to read this article. So as you went through this reporting, Ryan, you all, according to this, you filed dozens of public records requests. Many were denied. In one case, the records released to us were so heavily redacted as to be all but worthless. I was curious about that last comment. What latitude do the agencies or the governor's office have to give you documents that are essentially just a bunch of things that are scribbled out or have black boxes on them? I assume they have broad latitude and that they use it liberally.
10: They certainly do. On both counts, you're right, Scott. And I think it's because that they know there is ultimately no recourse for the requesters beyond the court system. So some people have taken up that fight, taken the government to court, and there have been cases where the courts have pushed back on Newsom's office and said, no, this is absolutely absurd. You do have to release these records to the public. But, you know, there's only a limited number of cases. And when you think about the sheer quantity of requests that they're getting, I think in many, many cases, they are able to successfully skirt disclosure, skirt transparency, because there is no, you know, body within the state government that is supposed to be keeping an eye on this and making sure that they are actually following the law. And in many cases, I believe that they are not.
0: You know, California is a big state government, lots of bureaucracy. They spend lots of money. I mean, I would think the taxpayers of California, Ryan, would want to have a little bit more visibility into what's going on inside the government that they pay for, but it sounds like they don't. I'm recalling, and you came on the show and talked about this, the story that you published a while back about the California Department of Corrections and these digital tablets they were giving to state inmates, and the tablets were being used by inmates to watch pornography and have explicit sexual conversations and even in one case exploit a minor on the outside. Even with a story like that, where there was a clear public interest in getting more information, according to your reporting here, they really worked hard to block you getting access to information about that, didn't they?
10: Absolutely. I mean, I can't think of a story that better fits a description of being in the public interest. Taxpayer money was being used for a program which, in my opinion, on the face of it, was quite absurd. How problematic it was, you could see it coming from a mile away. And so when we were able to find out what those tablets were being used for, obviously it's quite disturbing and enraging, but it wasn't surprising, in my opinion. And trying to get internal documents related to this program from the correction system was like pulling teeth. And that's just something you see across the board with state agencies in California. I think it's very safe to say that it is one of the least transparent states in the union, if not the most. And you also don't have to take my word for that. You can just go back several years ago and listen to what Gavin Newsom had to say about the situation while serving as lieutenant governor.
0: Well, learn all about this, ladies and gentlemen. The reporter is Ryan Thorpe. That's who you've been listening to. The publication today is the City Journal, and the headline is, "What is Gavin Newsom hiding? The governor presides over a statewide culture of secrecy." You know something, Ryan? When you are planning to run for president and you don't want people to know exactly what you did as governor, your current job, as you try to audition for the next one, you can see why someone like Gavin Newsom might try to hide everything as much as possible, because he'd rather tell you what happened than rather a journalist like you look at the evidence and tell the American people what happened. He'd rather have a narrative instead of you having the facts. It's pretty despicable. But again, everybody should read it and decide whether you want a president who's more than willing to hide things from you the way Gavin Newsom is hiding in California. Ryan Thorpe from the Manhattan Institute, thanks for being with us today.
10: Thanks for having me on, Scott.
0: All right, let's talk about our new partner here at the Scott Jennings Show, Noble Gold Investments. 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USS Abraham Lincoln in the news. Let's discuss it after this on the Scott Jennings Show.
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0: And welcome back to the Scott Jennings Show here on Monday, August the 17th. I want to talk a little bit about this story of the USS Abraham Lincoln. For the last several days, much of the media, and certainly a lot of Democrats, have portrayed the USS Abraham Lincoln as a floating disaster zone. The aircraft carrier has been deployed for more than 260 days, and 150 of those days have been spent in a combat zone. So make no mistake, this ship has been under some stress out there in the world. Some families have raised concerns about food, hot water, plumbing, mail delivery, and the psychological toll of being part of such an extraordinarily long deployment. I think these concerns deserve to be heard. Military families have certainly earned that consideration. Nobody should minimize the sacrifices that they have made. However, this morning, and this is new, Admiral Brad Cooper, the commander of United States Central Command, CENTCOM, he is pushing back on the idea that the Lincoln is a broken ship filled with broken sailors. Cooper went on board the aircraft carrier himself, and he's met in small groups with junior enlisted sailors and junior officers. He visited parts of the ship that a lot of dignitaries and military brass never really see. He wrote a piece for the Wall Street Journal this morning about all of this. And here was his report, and you can read it yourself. He says the food, the hot water, and the supply systems problems that were described in some of these stories were real, but that they were raised months ago and addressed by the ship's leadership and resolved. So stories were true. It happened a long time ago, and it has already been taken care of. Now, contrast that about what you're hearing in the press today, which is this is all happening right now and nobody is doing anything about it. Cooper says the crew is tired. But Cooper says, quote, they are firing on all cylinders. And I think something that's been lost in all of this coverage, the extraordinary mission that these sailors and Marines have accomplished. During the months of sustained combat, the Lincoln Strike Group shot down more than 200 Iranian Revolutionary Guard drones that were threatening American forces and these commercial shipping boats that are going through the strait. Its guided missile destroyers engaged in what Cooper calls some of the most intense combat at sea since World War II. And the carrier's air wing executed hundreds of strikes against Iranian military targets, with Cooper crediting it with helping sink the Iranian Navy. What they've done is nothing short of incredible. It is an amazing victory for the United States military. The strike group also enforced what Cooper says is the most effective naval blockade of the modern era. Not once, but twice. They've had more than 10,000 aircraft flights. They've had 1.5 million pounds of ordnance expended. They've been at sea for over 260 days. And here is another fact that I think goes against this narrative that you see emerging. The Lincoln has an 84% crew enlistment rate. Let me say that again. They have an 84% crew re-enlistment rate. That is among the highest of any aircraft carrier in the United States Navy. 84% re-enlistment. That is a huge number. So the narrative is that all the sailors are unhappy and that the ship is breaking down. But the stats tell you that 84% of the crew, well, they are re-enlisting to continue to serve on the USS Abraham Lincoln. The ship also currently has among the lowest mental health cases reported across the Navy's 11 aircraft carriers. There's 11 boats. This has the least number of mental health cases on a ship. Now, none of that is to say that life on board of an aircraft carrier during a war is always comfortable. It's not ever going to be that way. And none of this means that every complaint was imaginary. In fact, in his piece, Admiral Cooper says some of the early problems that were reported were in fact real. And as he said in his piece, they were taken care of. But there is an enormous difference between saying these sailors have endured hardship and portraying them as helpless victims trapped aboard some kind of a floating prison. And I think what's going on here is another attempt by media and by Democrats to take a story where there are some facts, to spin it into a narrative where there are less facts, and to grind a political axe against President Donald J. Trump, where there is often just this manufactured make-believe of the American left. I'm glad Admiral Cooper went aboard. I'm glad he wrote this piece. I think you should all read it for yourself. But this is vital information if you want to know the real story about the USS Abraham Lincoln. More news after this. I'm Scott Jennings on Salem. Stay with us.

0: You know, we hear a lot these days about conviction, but real conviction isn't measured by what you say when it's easy. It is measured by what you're willing to do when your beliefs are tested. And that's what makes Charlie Kirk, American Martyr, worth watching. Oh, our friend Charlie. At its heart, this is not a political story. It is the story of a man whose Christian faith shaped his character, guided his decisions, and gave him the courage to stand firm in the face of opposition. Charlie understood that faith isn't something that we practice for an hour on Sunday and then leave it behind. It's meant to influence how we live, how we lead, and how we serve others every day. Charlie's story challenges each of us to consider the legacy that we're building through our own faithfulness and whether we are willing to live boldly for Christ when it matters most. Go to angel.com/SJ. Do it today. Become an Angel Guild member. And when you do, you can watch Charlie Kirk, American Martyr, and help bring more stories of faith, courage, and conviction to audiences around the world.
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6: News this hour at Town Hall. I'm Bob Agnew in Washington. The White House is ordering a major reduction in military drills with a key ally.
7: President Trump has directed the military to substantially reduce joint exercises with South Korea. The president said the annual drill sent a hostile signal to North Korea and noted his good relationship with Kim Jong-un. Trump also cited South Korea's refusal to join the U.S. effort regarding Iran. The order comes just as the large annual drills were set to begin. Willie Nelson, Washington.
6: The cleanup continues today on Hawaii's Big Island after a close brush with Hurricane Lala over the weekend. The storm did not make landfall nor cause any deaths, but it is blamed for sweeping about 100 homes off of their foundations. Lala weakened on Sunday to a tropical storm. Lawmakers from both political parties appear to be embracing the idea of ending daylight saving time.
8: President Trump supports keeping the time across the country the same all year long. On his Truth Social page, the president writes, "People are sick and tired of having to change their clocks twice a year. It is foolish, inconvenient, and in some cases, very costly."
6: That is correspondent Laura Winters reporting. Major indexes all struggling at the moment on Wall Street. Overall, those stocks have been hanging near their record heights in early trading.
9: I'm Alex Vega, and this is Markets in a Minute. U.S. stocks are drifting near their record highs on Wall Street. The S&P 500 slipped 0.1% in the first hour of trading Monday. It remains near its all-time high set on Thursday. The Dow dropped 174 points. That's about 0.3%. And the Nasdaq Composite was essentially flat. Oil prices are edging higher, helping push up Treasury yields. The yield on the 10-year Treasury rose to 4.7%. Wall Street has run to records in large part because profits are booming for big U.S. companies. Still to come this week are earning reports from big retailers including Home Depot, Target, and Walmart. I'm Alex Vega.
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6: Democratic Socialist candidates have been racking up big wins in Democrat primaries by claiming to represent working-class Americans. But a closer look suggests the movement may be driven by a very different crowd, as correspondent Bernie Bennett reports.
10: A recent New York Times column notes that just 4% of DSA members hold working-class jobs, while 80% of members over the age of 25 have college degrees. It also found that recent DSA-backed candidates perform stronger in highly educated counties, not working-class areas. The group's agenda includes higher taxes on the wealthy, policies advancing transgender ideology, and defunding the police, positions critics argue are far removed from the priorities of many blue-collar voters.
6: And conservatives say the movement reflects affluent, educated liberals embracing policies they can afford while claiming to speak for many working-class Americans who cannot afford those policies. Breaking news at townhall.com. Tragedy strikes on a European adventure for one American. A tourist has died while hiking on Sicily's Mount Etna. We get the details in this report from correspondent Charles De La Desma.
11: Italian firefighters say the American tourist was struck by lightning on Sicily's Mount Etna while hiking in an area that was closed to visitors due to the recent volcanic activity. The 29-year-old man from Kansas was rescued by helicopter after being struck Sunday evening in an exposed area above the tree line. He was later declared dead by medical personnel. His name has not been released. Authorities have closed vast areas of the volcano slopes to hikers. Officials say and more people have died on Etna from lightning strikes over recent decades than from volcanic activity itself. The last eruption-related fatalities on Europe's most active volcano were in 1987. I'm Charles de la Desma.
6: You'll find more of these stories at townhall.com. From Washington, I'm Bob.
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12: Here's Scott Jennings.
0: All right, it's day, August the 17th. Let's get a quick check of the headlines. President Trump has ordered the U.S. military to scale back joint war games with South Korea. He's citing Seoul's refusal to join the Iran conflict. Over Ukraine-Russia news, Ukraine has launched one of its largest aerial drone attacks of the war into Russia. That has caused at least six deaths. Overnight, Russian strikes did also hit Kyiv. Severe weather news, tropical storm Layla moved away from Hawaii after knocking out power to 40,000 customers. And at the same time, severe storms and flooding have left at least seven people dead in Indiana. Over in Europe, wildfires raging, firefighters battling intense twin wildfires on the Greek island of Salamina, major blazes going on in Belgium. Box office, Tom Holland's Spider-Man crossed the $2 billion global box office this weekend, still the number one movie. And as sports obituary, former Major League pitcher Tommy John has died at the age of 83. He was a pretty good pitcher, but you know him because of the pioneering surgery that is carrying his name to this day. All right, let's talk about elections and specifically how elections are called. If you've ever watched the election results come in on election night, and I'm sure you have, perhaps you've wondered, how do they actually make these calls? Where does the data come from? Who are they listening to? How is this analysis put together? One of the main groups whose projections serve as a benchmark across the political spectrum is the Associated Press, and their projections and analysis are key when it comes to the talking heads on TV like me who talk about who won and who lost the election. Here to discuss how the Associated Press actually calls a race is the senior vice president and executive editor of the Associated Press, Julie Pace. Julie, welcome to the Scott Jennings Show.
17: Hey, Scott. Thank you for having me.
0: Well, I'm glad you're here. I know this is going to be of intense interest to our audience because we got a lot of political junkies out there who listen to the Scott Jennings Show, and they follow elections and election night very carefully. And the Associated Press remains one of the key organizations that drives how a race is called. And, of course, media outlets all over the world follow your lead. So let's start there. How does the Associated Press put together its data gathering operation and make those calls on election night?
17: Yeah, it's a great question. I love talking to political junkies in particular about this because I'm one as well. And it's complex, but it's really fascinating. I think the first thing that I would say is that, you know, we've been doing this for a long time at the AP. We actually first started calling races and counting the vote in 1848. So we've got a little bit of history behind us here. And it is really a full-time job for a lot of people. It's not just something that we stand up in an election year. You know, we are constantly looking at, you know, voting patterns. We are looking at historical data. We're analyzing changes in the ways that states and local municipalities are going to be administering their elections. And so by the time we finally get into the actual election year, there's just a lot of groundwork that has been done. And then ultimately, you know, we really look at this as just a massive act of data journalism. You know, we have data feeds that are coming in from all across the country. But then we also have old-fashioned, you know, ground-level reporting that goes on here. You know, the ways in which America runs its elections are very complex and very decentralized. So in some cases, we're getting data literally from, you know, an AP stringer who will be out at a county center, you know, actually getting vote information from a county clerk. And we're inputting that into our systems. There's a pretty sophisticated data analysis that happens on top of that. But really, this is cold, hard data that we are using to be able to declare winners.
0: So, Julie, when this data comes in, and that could be coming in a lot of different ways, I get that. It does come in. You put it into your computer system. How does it work back at the Associated Press? Is there a group of people that sits around looking at the data, and then you all decide collectively, okay, we have enough information to call this race? Is it sort of a committee that does that, or is it on the shoulders of one person? Tell us how that works.
17: Yeah, there's quite a number of people who are involved in this. And a lot of these people have actually been working on particular states for a long time. So you may have somebody, for example, who's closely watching Michigan, which we just looked at, or Wisconsin, and they know these states inside and out. You know, they know historical vote patterns there. We're plugged in with election officials, you know, in these states, so we can call in and ask questions if we need to know how much vote is outstanding from a particular place. So we divide this up based on, when we get into the general in particular, we divide divide this up based on states. We put particular focus on places where we know we're going to have competitive races. And for those races, you know, there are multiple levels of approval before we sign off on a race call. Ultimately, you know, I take responsibility for all of our race calls, and I'm particularly involved in the ones that are going to be quite close or, you know, we're going to get particular attention. But there's this huge team that fans out across the House races, the Senate races, gubernatorial races, and then certainly in a presidential year, the race for the White House as well. So it is both decentralized at the AP in the way that elections often are, but also some centralization around those high profile races.
0: Julie, do you have conversations that go on behind the scenes between the Associated Press and other news organizations? I know that you have news outlets that you feed information to, but you know, obviously there's other groups, you know, CNN, say, or other cable channels or other newspapers. Are you all talking to each other on election night, or do you try to keep all of your work specific and inside the Associated Press?
17: Yeah, so the AP is in a little bit of a unique position on this because some of the other news organizations that you referenced there, they're actually our customers. So the other networks, okay. CNN, Fox, NBC, CBS, ABC, they're customers of the AP. The Wall Street Journal, the New York Times, the Washington Post, Google, all customers of the AP. So when you see the vote count coming in to any of those customers or any of those platforms, that's actually coming from the AP. So there is quite a bit of conversation around that vote count. You know, we want to make sure that those customers know what to expect from us, that our technology is working for them. So there is quite a bit of conversation that's happening in that regard. When it comes to our race calls, though, you know, we really pride ourselves on running an independent race calling operation. And that's not just in terms of other media organizations. That's just in general, because we want to make sure when we are calling a race that there's one thing that we're looking at, and that's the data. You know, we want to make sure that there's no outside influence that is coloring the timing of those decisions or how we're looking at this. This is just about the data and the analysis of our team. And we know other news organizations obviously do their own race calls. So we obviously keep an eye on what others are doing. I'm sure they keep an eye right on us as well. But the main conversation stems around the vote count.
0: You know, I think this is probably true for a lot of political junkies. We watch the Associated Press. We're watching the cable news channel of our choice. There's also some new online, you know, startups. Decision Desk is one that I pay attention to. Sometimes you were referencing the vote tallies, and sometimes you look at the screen and it's like, okay, CNN says, you know, there's 36% of the vote reporting, but then Decision Desk might say there's 41% of the vote reporting. Can you explain to the audience why it is that one outlet might have more votes counted and tabulated than another outlet? And is it possible that that data is coming from different sources, meaning it might be coming from different geography in a state, which could impact how you think about how the race is going?
17: Yeah, it's a great question. And I know that this is one of those places where there can be some confusion. If you're, like you said, if you're a political junkie and you're watching, you know, two different screens and you're seeing that vote tally in a different place. Actually, this is one of the main reasons why the AP and the networks actually have started working together again. We worked together a lot in the past. We all kind of went in our own directions for a little while and we're back working together. And one of the reasons that we're doing that on the vote count is that we really wanted to make sure that there was that single point of truth. You know, there's enough confusion around elections just based on the decentralized way that America runs its elections. We wanted to make sure that there was that one single point of truth on the vote count. And that's the vote count that the AP is running right now. And so we wanted to be able to say, if you're looking at the AP count, you're looking at the CNN count, it should look the same because it's coming from the same place.
6: Right.
17: We do know that there are some other sources that are out there. You know, I can't really speak to how they are gathering their vote count, but I know when our vote count is being publicized, you know, we have vetted where the information is coming from, and we know that it is an accurate accounting of where that vote is.
0: That voice you're hearing is Julie Pace. She's a senior vice president and executive editor of the Associated Press. Julie, thanks for your time. We appreciate this explainer, and we look forward to chatting with you in the months ahead as we get ready for the midterms. Thank you.
17: 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Appreciate it.
0: 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I cannot recommend it more highly. 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
3: And welcome back to the Scott Jennings Show. We're going to take the rest of the show today as sort of a special episode. On August the 8th, I was given the honor of delivering the keynote address at the Young America's Foundation Conference in Washington, D.C., YAF as it's called. This is a collection of college conservatives, over 1,000 kids from lots of campuses around the country gathering to talk about how to save our country. This was my message. We'll do it for the rest of the show here on Salem. Thanks for joining us.
4: Ladies and gentlemen, it is my honor to introduce you to Mr. Scott Jennings. Thank you.

Well, thank you for that introduction, and thank you for inviting me here. It's an honor to be with you all this evening in Washington, D.C. It's no exaggeration, in my opinion, to say that we are in one of the most important rooms in America this very night, because it is increasingly clear that the war for our nation, the war for Western civilization itself, is not playing out in every generation equally. It's playing out in yours most of all. So take it from this old man. Your country is counting on you to keep up the fight, to hold the line, and to not give an inch, not one single inch. To the America-hating radicals who are laying siege to our country, I hope you all took the opportunity with America 250 last month to reflect on exactly what you are defending, this fragile candle of American liberty. But tonight I want to draw your attention to a different anniversary, one that allows us to reflect not just on America, but on its enemies. Next month will be 25 years since the worst attack on American soil since World War II. Most of you weren't alive to see it. Maybe you have visited Ground Zero. Maybe you have seen the footage, the planes piercing the towers, the innocent people leaping to their deaths. But for those of us who lived it, let me tell you why 9/11 still haunts us. Because it brought the death of innocent Americans and also of American innocence itself. See, we had won the Cold War less than a generation before. We thought the enemies of the West are defeated. Some called it the end of history, thinking that we would live happily ever after. But that September day forced us to face the truth. America is and will always be hated by much of the world. Not because of something that we did, but because of who we are. To radical Islam, every tenet of Western civilization is heresy. Every one of us deserves a fate like the victims of 9/11, or to be enslaved under the black flag of Islam. And for a while, the threat and the reality of radical Islamic terrorism united America. The red, white, and blue flew on.

0: virtually every porch. USA bumper stickers adorned every car. But over time, that patriotism, that sense of shared national purpose faded. And a new force began to rise in the West. An ideology with ideas that were stupid, yes, but also very, very dangerous. Among them, that maybe radical Islam is just misunderstood. That maybe it's our fault that they hate us. That maybe we ought to have a little compassion for these people who want us dead. You know something? Maybe they should come live with us and they'll see how nice we are. One by one, the nations of the West succumbed to this fatuous strain of progressivism. And one by one, we have reaped the bitter fruit of these decisions.
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0: I'm not one to say I told you so, but I switched to Pure Talk over a year ago, and ever since, I've been telling people there's no better wireless company out there. 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
10: With SRN News, I'm Bob Agnew in Washington. The White House is ordering a major reduction in military drills with a key ally, President Trump directing the military to substantially reduce the joint exercises with South Korea. He says the annual exercise sends a hostile signal to North Korea and notes his relatively good relationship with leader Kim Jong-un. The president also cited South Korea's refusal to join the U.S. effort against Iran. The cleanup continues today on Hawaii's Big Island after a close brush with Hurricane Lala over the weekend. Thankfully, the storm didn't leave anybody dead. It did leave a substantial amount of damage in some areas. One place, about 100 homes were swept off of their foundations. An American tourist has been killed by a lightning strike on Sicily's Mount Etna. He was hiking Europe's largest volcano following a period of intense activity there. On Wall Street right now, the Dow is off by 129 points. This is SRN News.
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4: 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The very definition of never back down. 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
8: And welcome back to the Scott Jennings Show here on Monday, August the 17th. Kind of a special edition of the show today. A few days ago, I was asked to deliver the keynote address at the Young Americas Foundation annual conference in Washington, D.C. They had over 1,000 kids there. These are all college conservatives, and they have YAF chapters all over the country. I was honored to be invited to do it by Governor Scott Walker. He runs the YAF. I delivered a message about the stakes of the election and defending Western civilization. I share most of it with you today on the Scott Jennings Show.
9: Next month, New York marks the 25th anniversary of 9/11 under a mayor, Zoran Mondani. What's the problem, our liberal friends ask? Well, it's not necessarily that he took the oath of office on a Quran or that he holds Islamic prayers in City Hall. The problem is what his worldview tells him about America, that we are fundamentally flawed, that our laws and the free markets are evil, that the American founding is rotten at its core, and therefore that he and his movement have license to rip it out, root and branch. This is what the democratic socialists want, to destroy America and to topple the pillars of Western civilization. It's right there in their platform. There is no fight, by the way. These radicals are now running the Democratic Party. You can forget Schumer and Pelosi and Jeffries. These old Democratic establishment figures are fading away like a radio station when you drive out of range. Still making noise, but fewer and fewer people are hearing it. Make no mistake, the DSA is the captain now. And that is why American politics, this year's midterms, and your work at YAF, they are fundamentally about one thing, defending Western civilization and our American way of life. And we must defend it against a range of ideologies, an unholy alliance of communism, socialism, radical Islamism, transgenderism, anti-Semitism, any other ism that's been devised in the faculty lounges of Columbia and Berkeley. You'll notice that some of these ideologies even believe opposite things. It is curious, isn't it? And I'm sure you've wondered, why are they in cahoots? Why are people who would be thrown off of a building in the Middle East marching down Fifth Avenue with a sign that says, "Queers for Hamas"? Well, think back to your history classes. What unites people better than anything else? A common enemy. And this toxic brew of ideologies has a common enemy. And that enemy is all of you. That enemy is all of us who love America, all of us who defend the West and what it stands for. So let's be clear about what that is. To say that we are defending the West is to say that we are standing up for the values that built the free world. Faith, reason, liberty, and the inherent worth of every human being. The West is not just a place on a map. It's a set of ideas born in Jerusalem and Athens and Rome and carried forward by generations who believed in truth, individual responsibility, and the rule of law. It's the civilization that produced the Bible, the university, and our Constitution. And it taught us that freedom is sacred because it comes from God and not from government. To defend the West, as everyone in this room does every day, is to defend the right to speak freely, to worship freely, to raise our families in peace, and to live by moral conviction rather than by mob coercion. Our movement, our voices, all of you must have a singular goal of preserving and passing down the moral and spiritual inheritance of the West. Because those who wish to dismantle it are legion. Only 14% of Democrats say they are extremely proud to be American, compared to 70% of Republicans. One in three Democrats now openly identify as Democratic socialists. Just 42% of Democrats view capitalism positively, while 66% hold a favorable view of socialism. And what do these Democratic socialists of America believe? It's not just free stuff for everybody. It's right there in their platform. Abolish the U.S. Senate. Abolish the Supreme Court. Abolish the presidency. Abolish prisons. Abolish the police. Abolish borders. Abolish our government and our way of life. This is the end goal. Every candidate who receives the DSA's endorsement is required to commit to the full mission. That's the communist way. Demand total fealty to the revolution. And by the way, when President Trump calls the DSA communists, the media wags its finger. They split hairs. Socialism, they say, isn't the same as communism, is it, Scott? Really? Then why is the majority of the DSA's governing board openly communist, by their own admission? Why does Hassan Piker idolize and even dress like Chairman Mao, who was responsible for 70 million deaths in China? The DSA isn't hiding who they are. The media is hiding it for them. And it's up to us to expose them, to show your peers and our country that this is a choice between communism and common sense. Because I can guarantee you, most 19-year-olds walking around in Mamdani t-shirts don't know what they're signing up for. They see the charm. They see the government-run grocery stores. Hey, he just wants to help us afford our avocados and matcha drinks. Although you know something, and I'll give Mom Donnie this. He did have one good idea. Requiring IDs to get into these grocery stores. Reminds me of a piece of legislation I saw somewhere. I can't quite put my finger on it. I'm just worried that married women and black people in New York won't be able to get the Mom Donnie IDs. Some folks on the cable news panels told me they're too stupid to figure it out. Zoran Mamdani is the smiling instrument of our destruction. But beneath that smile, he hates America. He hates success. And you better believe that he hates Israel and the Jewish people because they align with the United States to help us fight the enemies of the West. Ask the people who just the other day were stabbed in front of the synagogue on the Upper West Side by a guy shouting, Allahu Akbar, if they think Mamdani is making New York better or worse. But of course, he is just the beginning of the radical takeover. Let's go back for a moment to how we got here, because it matters. How did those who hate Western civilization get inside the gate? You know how. Our own elites opened it. Europe is our case study, and it is our warning. 56 million migrants later, Europe's culture and society are unrecognizable. In England, there are 72 schools without a single white British student. Entire communities replaced by migrants. The UK and Germany are now 7% Muslim. Sweden, 8%. France, nearly 10%. And what do these new neighbors think of Europe and its laws? Over half the young Muslims in Europe believe and prefer Sharia law over European law. And they live accordingly. In Germany, non-citizens account for 15% of the population, but 40% of the rapes. And don't wait for the government to save you. We saw the British government cover up the rape gangs. We saw the police in Southampton arrest an 18-year-old while he was dying on the sidewalk after being stabbed by a Muslim man because the police were concerned that the victim might be a racist. We've also seen in Europe how the enemies of the West form voting blocs and political constituencies. They elect more candidates with anti-Western views, and then they welcome in even more migrants. And if you speak against them, prepare to be jailed for hate speech or worse. You may have seen last week video journalist Nick Shirley, your contemporary, went to the Spanish territory of Ceuta to report on the migrant crisis. He was pelted with glass bottles and chased by a knife-wielding lunatic. So, folks, this is Europe now. What used to be a bulwark of Western civilization is now a collection of nations consuming an inheritance they are no longer having the courage to defend. There are a few steps ahead of us on the road to perdition, but we are not far behind.
8: 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This is Scott Jennings. I'm playing my speech for you that I gave on August the 8th in Washington, D.C. to the Young Americas Foundation. We will wrap up that speech in the next and final segment of today's show right after this commercial break. But first, a quick word about a new documentary that I think you're going to want to watch. You know, just 2 weeks before his tragic assassination on September 10th last year, our friend Charlie Kirk sat down for one of his final interviews to wrestle with the timeless question, does God still speak today? That conversation that he had became the foundation for this powerful and provocative new documentary called Can You Hear Me Now? Really interesting piece of content. If you loved Charlie, you're going to really love this documentary, and you're going to want to download it. 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That's where you get it. The speech wraps up here on The Scott Jennings Show after this.
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3: When George Washington accepted command of the Continental Army, Americans were fighting a king and determined not to replace one form of unchecked power with another. Washington understood the difference between authority and ownership. In 1775, he declared, "When we assume the soldier, we do not lay aside the citizen." Even as commander of America's army, Washington remembered that he remained one of the people, and that the power entrusted to him was never his to keep. 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It gave America a standard for leadership. Those who hold power must remain accountable to the people they serve. Because in a free nation, leadership is not ownership. It is a duty and a trust.
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8: 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He's the author of the best-selling book, A Revolution of Common Sense. Here's Scott Jennings.
9: It's common sense or communism. That's the choice. And your generation will help decide it. I mentioned that the war for the West is not playing out equally across generations. That's because to the enemies of the West, your generation is the grand prize. You are their ring of power. They have placed all of their hopes and dreams of toppling the evil empire of America in you. We're getting a clearer picture of this. They've been targeting you your whole life, shaping what you learn in school, what you see online, what you consume in the media, every facet of the world around you. One recent report mapped the $400 billion spent by Qatar and the Muslim Brotherhood in America since 2000, much of it in education, possibly and probably in your own university. The Chinese Communist Party has likely spent even more. Their goal is to flip your loyalties, to drive you toward resentment and extremism, to conclude that America is a failed experiment, to teach you to hate your own country. And imagine their glee today, seeing Gen Z favor socialism over capitalism by nearly 20 points, seeing your generation become the first in American history to have a net positive view of communism, or seeing a majority of young people say they are no longer proud to be American. It's demoralizing. And a lot of folks in my generation think all hope is lost. But not me. I have hope, because I know there is a ragtag army of Gen Z resistance fighters who refuse to give an inch, not one damn inch, to these American-hating radicals.

0: Listen, I know that your work takes courage. There's no harder place in America to be a conservative than on a university campus, although a CNN studio comes a close second. Roger Ailes once said of the news business, it's like a sailboat. You take your hand off the wheel and it pulls to the left. That's true of your campuses. That's why we need you there, debating, listening, pressuring your administrators where necessary, being Socratic, asking your classmates the tough questions, saving as many of them as you can from ideological doom before they drag us down with them. And as you go about this work, remember, you're part of a long legacy of defenders of the West, of America. After 9/11, when patriotism was in the blood of every American, it was men and women your age who volunteered to go and fight the barbarians. Same story after Pearl Harbor, and countless times when the West has been threatened. You are heirs to a legacy purchased by the courage of those who came before you. Men and women who believed the truth was worth dying for and that freedom was worth defending. To paraphrase the Lion of the West, Winston Churchill, the flame of Christian civilization cannot be extinguished. It may flicker, but it will never go out. Our mission, your mission, is to spread truth and light into a confused world that desperately needs your clarity, into a divided culture that needs your courage, and into a dark age that very much longs for the light. Today, you are the common enemy. Tomorrow, you will be victors in a fight that you didn't ask for, but one that I firmly believe that you will finish and finish decisively. Thank you for having me here tonight. God bless all of you. God bless the United States of America.
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8: News this hour at Town Hall. I'm Bob Agnew in Washington. President Trump is now asking the Pentagon to reduce military exercises that the U.S. conducts with South Korea every year. Here's correspondent Laura Winters.
9: President Trump taking to his Truth Social page, stating he has instructed Secretary of War Pete Hegseth to substantially reduce the military drills we do with that country. The president saying, based on my very good relationship with Kim Jong-un of North Korea, I am not happy with the fact the U.S. has long ago agreed to participate in joint military exercises with South Korea. These exercises are not only costly, but send a signal that is totally inappropriate and hostile to a country that, as long as Donald J. Trump has been president, has been unthreatening and respectful.
8: That is correspondent Laura Winters reporting. Authorities have lifted a U.S. security alert that had halted avocado exports from Michoacan, that is Mexico's main avocado-producing state. The alert had left about 200,000 workers in limbo in that region while the military set up increased security measures. By the weekend, orchards and packing plants were back in operation, and U.S. inspectors had returned to carry out their certifications. Lala has skirted Hawaii's Big Island. Here's correspondent Donna Warder.
10: Lala skirted Hawaii's Big Island without making landfall as a hurricane, and now it's weakened to a tropical storm. But hurricane specialist Larry Kelly of the National Hurricane Center says Lala is still punishing the Big Island and drenching several of Hawaii's other islands.
11: Rainfall totals in excess of 30 inches have been reported on the eastern side of the island, of the Big Island, and
12: damaging winds as well.
10: Tropical storm conditions have spread westward from Maui to Oahu and Kauai. Governor Josh Green says more than 60,000 households are without power. Three hospitals have switched to generator power. There's a search and rescue mission after flash floods swept several occupied homes off their foundations.
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8: Of the thousands of lawsuits Meta faces over child safety on its platforms, none may be more consequential than one going to trial this week in California.
16: States are seeking extensive financial damages that could, in theory, total as much as $1.4 trillion, plus changes in how the company operates Facebook and Instagram. The lawsuit accuses the social media giant of contributing to a youth mental health crisis by knowingly and deliberately designing addictive features. The trial in federal court in Oakland features four states as plaintiffs: California, Colorado, Kentucky, and New Jersey. Rich Thomason reporting.
8: Well, there's a good sign for some high-tech companies right now. Google's parent company, Alphabet. Berkshire Hathaway is increasing its stake in the corporation, also boosting its holdings in home builders. The company also continued to pare its stake in financial companies. Breaking news at townhall.com. Tragedy breaks out as there was a deadly stampede at a Hindu temple in eastern India's Bihar state today. It happened hours after a fire swept through a hotel housing pilgrims in West Bengal state. Here's Charles de la Desma.
17: A deadly stampede has broken out at a Hindu temple in India's Bihar state, killing people and injuring many more. According to preliminary reports, an electric wire snapped outside the temple premises early in the morning, sparking panic as devotees rushed to escape what they feared was a risk of electrocution. A section of the barricades collapsed under the weight of the surging crowd, leading to a crash in which people fell over one another, according to Shilendra Kumar, a civil official. The incident occurred near Ashok Dham Temple in Lakhisarai district, as thousands of devotees gathered to offer prayers on the third Monday of Shravan. I'm Charles de la Desma.
8: More on these stories at Town Hall.
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21: Morning glory and evening grace, America. I'm Hugh Hewitt. So I'm glad that you are joining us on this Monday, August 17, 2026. We happen to be on the Salem News Channel, and you may be watching on Roku or Samsung or Amazon or one of the over-the-top services. I'm also on the Salem Radio Network, lots of affiliates across the country. 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
0: I think this marks well over my 50th appearance on C-SPAN, thanks to years and years of having friends there like Brian Lamb, Howard Mortman, Peter Slan, and now the estimable Sam Feist, who is their new CEO and has been for a couple of years. So let's put on Hewitt for a week and see if we can drive the audience crazy. But I've got a plan. Put on smart people instead of me. And I'm starting with two law professors, the Smart Guys 2.0. James Phillips is a professor of law at St. Thomas Law School in Miami Gardens, Florida. And Professor Josh Blackman is at South Texas School of Law, of course, in Houston, Texas. Josh is also the co-author of the best constitutional law casebook out there, Cases and Materials, which he co-authors with our friend Randy Barnett. Now, I asked them on because tomorrow, Chief Justice Roberts will get the submission from the National Trust for Historic Preservation in response to the petition for a stay filed by the National Park Service in a case called National Trust for Historic Preservation versus National Park Service, which is really about what the president can and cannot do to his house and to the national security facilities around it. So I'd like to begin with you, Josh Blackman, since you've got the casebook. I've made my opinion known on X. The president has reposted that opinion on X, so I think he agrees with me. What do you think about this, and what do you think the Chief Justice should do, and what do you think he will do?
12: Well, thanks for having us back. There are sort of two categories of issues here. First, does Trump have the power to do what he's doing? And second, do the courts have the power to stop it? And I think the second question is actually more important. In the law, there's something called standing. It's kind of this weird topic, but it means what's it to you, right? In other words, you don't like something. How does it affect you? And usually in order to go to federal court to bring a lawsuit, you have to be injured or hurt by some government action. The weird thing about this case is no one's really being injured. You have a person in Washington, D.C., who likes to walk past the White House and likes to look at it and reflect on how beautiful it is. And she says she likes the aesthetics of how the old East Wing looks and doesn't like the new ballroom that's being constructed. So she says, that's my injury, and therefore I want a court to order the construction to stop. The lower court, the trial court, said, yes, that's enough. And the Court of Appeals, the D.C. Circuit, said, yes, that's enough. This is now before the U.S. Supreme Court. We'll have a ruling on it, I think, very soon. And I think what the court's likely going to say is what Judge Naomi Rao said in her dissent, there's no injury here. That merely not liking what something looks like is not enough to go to federal court.
0: So he's going with part one and going with the standing out, James Phillips. Again, I'm going to ask you the same question. What will the court do and what should it do?
22: I think going with standing is the most likely scenario for the court, because then they don't have to get into the merits, which, you know, can be a little bit messier. And so it's an easy way to get out. This is, you know, what sometimes in the Establishment Clause context is called offender observer status, where someone's offended because maybe there's a cross on public property. And it's never been applied outside of the Establishment Clause context. And even there, it's on shaky ground. Justice Gorsuch and Justice Thomas wrote about this a few years ago. So I think it provides an easy avenue for the court to get rid of this case. I think if they get to the merits, the president probably still wins. But I think one thing that's going to be going on in the back of the court's mind is there's a concept in the law called latches, which is when you sit on your hands too long before bringing suit, that sometimes you can lose your ability to bring suit. And there was a delay in this case. The plaintiffs waited, I think, 4 months after he announced he was going to do this to bring suit. And by that time, the old East Wing had already been demolished. And then they didn't even bring the right claims. The district court had to dismiss their complaint. It wasn't until March 1st that they actually brought the statutory claims that they have prevailed on below here. So I think that's going to be going on in the court's mind of, you know, we've got 65% of this done at this point. Maybe this is a different case if you bring suit, you know, in July of 2025. But I think that's going to matter to the court, because a stay or an injunction is the court's equitable powers, where they can kind of balance, you know, the equities, as they say. Again, I agree that Josh is right here. I think standing is the most likely way that they go. To find standing here would really kind of alter standing doctrine significantly.
0: Mm-hmm. All right, let me play devil's advocate for a moment, or at least push us forward to the national security issue here. And I should declare, Judge Dick Leon, the senior district court judge who made the initial ruling granting the initial stay, is a longtime friend and co-counsel of mine. He's a fine judge. I think he's thrown a spanner here. But he was also Dick Cheney's chief counsel on Iran-Contra. He's got a long, long history of public service in Washington, D.C. A very smart and good judge. That said, every judge throws a spanner. If we get past standing, Josh, and we find mm-hmm. another plaintiff, someone who can allege that they were injured by this and they can actually pass the usual standing, what say you about the president's control over the executive mansion, and especially those parts about which the country got a peek in the declaration of the Army's head of the Army Corps of Engineer as to what is in the basement? People kind of know what's in the basement, but they don't really know what's in the basement. I've been in mm-hmm. the basement. What do you think about that?
12: Well, Judge Leon respectfully screwed up here. He said that President Trump is but a mere tenant of the White House. Well, that would make Judge Leon the landlord of the tenant, and that can't be right. The president's the commander-in-chief, the head of the executive branch, and his home, the most safe place in the United States, has to be the White House. And the president has submitted declarations from everyone, the Secretary of State, the Secretary of Defense, the Secretary of Homeland Security, the Director of the FBI, the Army Joint Chiefs of Staff. Everyone has put a declaration to the Supreme Court saying this is essential for national security. It's not just a ballroom. There's a very large bunker under that structure that will be used for a hospital, a safe space in the event of a terrorist attack. There's a medical facility there as well. And in fact, the roof of the ballroom will be a drone port. I don't know what that was, but it's basically a place where drones can take off and land. We look at other countries like Ukraine and in Iran. The threat of drones is serious. The threat of hypersonic missiles is serious. And I think it gets really tricky when federal judges think they know better on national security, and they tell the president, you must stop construction. And I'd like to think that Chief Justice Roberts and Justice Kavanaugh, who both worked in the White House earlier in their career, would recognize the simple fact that you can't have judges micromanaging how the president manages his own security infrastructure.
0: Excellent point. James Phillips, I want to give you the last word before we go to break. Don't go anywhere, America, and bring them back on the other side to talk more national security stuff and this Supreme Court. James, what do you think about the national security issue?
22: You know, the Supreme Court historically tends to defer to the executive branch when there are questions of national security. Not always, but I think it's unlikely that they're going to engage in second guessing of what is necessary to make the White House secure and what is not. So I think there's going to be a lot of deference here to the president and other officials who have determined that this is necessary.
0: Would there be an advantage, James, in some dicta here? Even if they say, even if the Chief Justice says, and the majority agree with him, that the stay was improvidently issued or the injunction was improvidently issued and the stay of it is in place, for some guidance to other lower courts about messing around with national security facilities?
22: You know, dicta at the Supreme Court is law for lower courts in a way. So there's always it's always helpful, given the court doesn't take a lot of cases every year, to provide guidance. Whether or not, you know, sometimes Chief Justice Roberts takes a more minimalist approach. It's not always the case. And so he may want to just decide this issue and save the broader issue of national security for another day. But it's possible that there could be some asides here that reach this issue more broadly and kind of, you know, there's been a lot of activity by the lower courts with things that the president has done in this term. And it's possible that the court is starting to get a little impatient with some of that. So we may see if they, you know, try to get the lower courts to fall a little bit more in line with this case, or they just, you know, focus just on the issue.
0: I'm going to come back with Professors Blackmun and Phillips, because as Professor Blackmun noted, The Chief Justice spent a couple of years in the White House counsel's office. He knows the White House compound completely well, as does Justice Kavanaugh. And I think maybe the rest of the district courts going off on frolics and detours this year may also figure in this tomorrow. Stay tuned. And if you're on C-SPAN, what's happened? You've got the Hugh Hewitt Show. Stay with us. Every day there's another headline about artificial intelligence. It's advancing faster than most of us imagine. It raises an important question. Where's this all headed? It's one reason I think you'll find Carbon Zero so interesting. It's the latest novel from AI pioneer Craig Stanfield, someone who spent years working in artificial intelligence, and he understands both its incredible potential and its very real risk. 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
23: When George Washington accepted command of the Continental Army, Americans were fighting a king and determined not to replace one form of unchecked power with another. Washington understood the difference between authority and ownership. In 1775, he declared, "When we assume the soldier, we do not lay aside the citizen." Even as commander of America's army, Washington remembered that he remained one of the people and that the power entrusted to him was never his to keep. He did not fight to rule America. He fought so Americans could govern themselves. Washington's example gave the young nation something more than victory. It gave America a standard for leadership. Those who hold power must remain accountable to the people they serve. Because in a free nation, leadership is not ownership. It is a duty and a trust.
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0: Welcome back, America. I'm Hugh Hewitt, and a special welcome to our C-SPAN audience on C-SPAN 2. Welcome, watching this week due to a special arrangement.

0: chance to bid, or a contractor who felt screwed that they were their bid wasn't accepted, and get to the national security issue. What can the Chief Justice take judicial notice of, as well as the other justices, if it goes to the entire court, when it comes to threats that are evolving rapidly on the matrix?
1: Well, keep in mind, President Trump has had how many assassination attempts? I've actually lost count.
0: At least four.
1: They tried to shoot him in Butler. They tried to shoot him at the golf course. They tried to come at the Correspondents' Dinner. They tried to fire a shoulder-fired missile at him in Iran and in Turkey. I mean, at some point, I think the court can say that the judiciary lacks the cognizance, lacks the knowledge over the threat matrix facing the president, and that as perhaps a matter of balancing the equities, right, let's just weigh it out. Some woman, some contractor claims that they got, you know, screwed on a bid. Okay, well, that's a problem. You can remedy that with monetary damages, perhaps. On the other side, the leader of the free world might be killed by a drone strike. This one doesn't strike me as very difficult, especially given the fact, as James mentioned, the building's more than halfway done. And they're working, was it 20 hours a day, 6 days a week to construct this thing as a national security infrastructure. So I could even see the Chief Justice just sitting on this case for a few months and, okay, well, now they're 85% done. Given the amount of work done, there's nothing really for us to do. And they just deny the – or they grant the government's emergency stay. And then, you know, when the case comes back to the court in a year or so, in the normal process, they just deny it because the thing's built. It's done, right? You're not going to demolish a structure at the White House because the judge tells you to.
0: So, James, I'm going to ask you for the limiting principle. I think Josh is right. That's my position. I think it's the president's position and common sense national security position. What's the limiting principle? Because opponents of this will say, well, if he can do this to the White House, maybe he can do it to the Department of Energy, and maybe he can do it anywhere he wants in the United States that he declares a national security site. What's the limiting principle?
2: Well, the statutes at issue here do give the president authority to make alterations or improvements to the White House, as well as any buildings on national parks, which includes the president's park. So I think that would limit him to be able to redo any building owned by the federal government anywhere in the country or the world. So I think the statute is going to provide a limiting principle here. And, the degree of what the president can do, the court, if it gets to the merits, will probably also look at that language. So an alteration or improvement is one thing. Raising the White House and starting over with, say, an Egyptian pyramid style monument or something probably doesn't fit within the meaning of alteration and improvement. So my guess is that they'll, rely on the statutory language to find some of that limitation.
0: Back to you, John. I'm not sure I want to go down that road because when the Constitution was ratified, there was no National Park Service. There was an executive branch. And I think implied in that, in the commander-in-chief, is a lot of authority to control the structure of his home, his offices, and the national security facilities of the United States. What were they operating under? Were there always congressional statute? He couldn't build anything or do anything until the Congress authorized it?
1: Yeah, I mean, there's two sides to that. First off, the president needs money, right? The president can't spend money unless there's an appropriation. But Congress has appropriated a lot of money. And in this case, he's actually sought private donations from donors to help fund this work. The second issue is over the constitutional authority. The president has the power of self-defense, right? Even before there was a Secret Service, which I think was made following the Civil War, if memory serves, or at least in the 1800s, there wasn't really a form of protection for the president. But it was always understood that there needs to be security for the president. There has to be some sort of guard with him. And this just doesn't strike me as beyond the pale. Historically, President Roosevelt tore up much of the East Wing himself. He built it. President Truman constructed this massive balcony. Jerry Ford built the swimming pool. He saved the Rose Garden. Well, that was Jackie Kennedy's sort of vanity project at the time. There have been lots of alterations to the president's mansion since the time of John Adams moving in. And I think that we're losing the thread when we have federal judges, with respect to Judge Leon, basically dictating to the president how he should keep himself safe. I do think that we've really gone adrift if this is the sort of litigation the Supreme Court has to decide. There are lots of hard cases the courts to decide. This one doesn't strike

0: I mean, it's terribly difficult.
1: All right, last question. I want to get both your opinions on this. James Phillips, has the Supreme Court been pro-Trump, anti-Trump? Is John Roberts in the bag for him or always hostile to him and ditto the sixth justice originalist conservative majority?
2: They're neither. You know, they've ruled on his behalf in some things, against him in others. I think they're showing their judicial independence, even some of those who had been nominated by him. So I haven't seen this court as either pro or anti-Trump.
1: Josh Blackman.
0: I agree with James. We don't have a pro or anti-Trump court, but it's a sort of striking thing that the votes most likely for Trump are from the ones he didn't appoint. Justice Clarence Thomas and Sam Alito are the most strong votes for Trump. Chief Justice Roberts and, to a lesser extent, Justice Barrett is most voting anti-Trump. But I think they all sort of see the law and sort of legal politics in different lenses. But I don't think it's their part is in any sort of sense of right, left. I think they just view the role of the judiciary a little bit differently.
1: I think you are both right on that. Josh Blackman from South Texas University School of Law, James Phillips from St. Thomas University School of Law in Miami Garden, Florida. Thank you both for joining me, the Smart Guys 2.0, on a special August emergency session. Normally, we only do this when there are big decisions coming down, not on a D.C. Circuit Court opinion that's been appealed on an emergency basis to the Supreme Court. Thank you, professors. I want to remind all my C-SPAN audience, we are actually a commercial business, the Salem News Channel and the Salem Radio Network and our radio affiliates. 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
3: With SRN News, I'm Bob Agnew in Washington. The cleanup continues today on Hawaii's Big Island after a close brush with Hurricane Lala over the weekend. The storm did not make landfall nor cause any deaths. It is blamed, though, for sweeping about 100 homes off of their foundations. Lala weakened on Sunday to a tropical storm. The White House is ordering a major reduction in military drills with a key ally. President Trump has directed the military to reduce joint exercises with South Korea. He says the annual drills send a hostile signal to North Korea. He also notes he has a relatively good relationship with the country's dictatorial ruler, Kim Jong-un. The president also cited his frustration with South Korea for refusing to join the U.S. effort against Iran. It's been a down day on Wall Street, even though most of the indexes hit record highs last week. Right now, the Dow is down 243 points, NASDAQ down 75. This is SRN News.
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1: Welcome back, America. I'm Hugh Hewitt. If you're watching us on C-SPAN 2 today and you wonder what happened to my C-SPAN, it's because it's August. And in August, Congress goes back to the district. So our friends at C-SPAN, and I got lots of friends at C-SPAN. It's an American treasure. You know it, and I know it. Every Democrat, every Republican, every independent, every serious American is in love with C-SPAN. They do great work Monday through Friday. On the weekends, they do book TV. They do The Road to the White House, like on a continuing basis. It's going to probably start up in December of 2026. And I love that. I love The Road to the White House. I love going to these rallies. And their new CEO, not new, been there for a few years, Sam Feist, he's an old buddy of mine. We worked together on the CNN presidential debates and the Salem CNN presidential debates in 2015, 2016. Washington, D.C. legend goes back to the legendary Robert Novak, the Prince of Darkness. And Sam knows everyone and everything in Washington, D.C., and he came up with this idea and kicked it around with the head of Salem, David, and the head of Salem News Channel, Kerry. And they decided, yeah, why not? We'll do a simulcast. Normally, the Salem News Channel is only seen on the live to TV, things like Roku and Samsung and Amazon and Pluto TV. And you hear me in your car on the Salem Radio Network and our wonderful affiliates across the United States. This is the 27th year of the Hugh Hewitt Show. So I've been doing this for a long time. But they're matching me with lefty Stephanie Miller, which is fine, because Stephanie and I have been working opposite each other since 1991. I think she started at KFI, got a year start on her earlier. But I've been on C-SPAN, I went and looked this up, more than 50 times, and my first appearance on this American vault of legacy. We ought to just send everything into space. If everyone wants to know about whatever happened in America, they just have to get all the tapes from C-SPAN. I first appeared in 1987 when I was the general counsel of the United States Office of Personnel Management. Now, those of you who are smart enough will know that that's the personnel office of the United States government. It's the old Civil Service Commission. And those of you who are really smart are going to say, wait a minute, in 87, how long had Hewitt been out of law school? And the answer there is 4 years. So you ought to be asking yourself, what in the world was he doing as the general counsel of the OPM testifying before Congress in 1987? The answer is nobody else wanted to do it because the subject was drug testing of federal employees and an executive order that President Reagan had issued. And so on April 7th, 1987, I went on C-SPAN. Both of my parents and my grandfather was alive, and they were C-SPAN watchers. And no sooner had I left the hearing, which had been broadcast on C-SPAN, that I began to get phone calls on landlines, of course. There were no cell phones then. And they said, "You dummy! How could you embarrass us that way?" Now, it's not because I had brown hair and the kind of glasses that people wore in 1987, which I'm not going to ever show you. I picked these up in about the year 2000 when I started being on TV regularly. Because I'd had a pencil during the hearing, Congressman Gary Sikorsky, then of Minnesota, was giving me just a very hard time about this executive order. And Director Horner didn't want to go, and the deputy director didn't want to go. Nobody wanted to go. And so I'd listen, and I'd put the pencil in my ear like this. If you're watching on C-SPAN now, I am recreating my first appearance on C-SPAN in 1987. I put the pencil in my ear because I was just bored, and he would rant at me. It was a classic congressional hearing. He wasn't interested in answers. And my dad was particularly just upset. He said, "You're a lawyer. Lawyers don't put pencils in their ears, you dummy." And so ever since then, I don't think until today I've ever put a pencil or a pen in my ear. And I owe that all to C-SPAN. And America owes a lot to C-SPAN. And we thank you, Sam and Peter. And Howard Mortman has been a guest on this show and is a fabulous X account that you ought to be watching. The legendary Brian Lamb probably taught me more about interviewing than anybody else. Charlie Rose was a good second, but Brian Lamb was never not the gold standard for interviews. And he had always read the book. He was always prepared. You never knew it was coming. If you've written a book, you ought to be responsible for what's in the book. And from that, I took the ethic that if you're going to interview an author, read the doggone book. Now, that's not a very common practice because a lot of people who do a lot of interviews just don't have the time. Brian always made the time, and he set for me the highest bar out there. Peter Slen has kept that bar up there. Everyone at Book TV has kept that up. In fact, I think C-SPAN has done more for the publishing industry in the United States than every publisher combined because they remain committed to the written word. So glad to have you C-SPAN people along with us today. It is a habit that if everyone had it, the country would be a lot smarter. Stay tuned, America. I'm Hugh Hewitt.
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1: Welcome back, America. I'm Hugh Hewitt, joined by James Lilix, who's a humorist extraordinaire, National Review writer, of course, a columnist for Substack at jameslilix.substack.com. You can follow him on X at Lilix and go to his website, jameslilix.com. James, before there was Fox, before there was actually the Salem News Channel, and before there was Fox, and before there was CNN, there was this long period of time when your choices were just the big three networks or C-SPAN. And I think I saw my grandfather, who was born in the 19th century and lived well into the 20th, watch C-SPAN more than any other network. What do you think of C-SPAN? I think it's an American treasure.
8: It absolutely is. It's the Weather Channel for thinking people. Some folk would just turn on the Weather Channel and just watch, you know, there's a cold front coming in. But C-SPAN, you could always be depend upon. There'd be some people talking about some issue that maybe wasn't paramount on everybody's mind of the day, but mattered. And so, yes, if you take the entirety of C-SPAN's coverage, and I'm sure that somebody's got it digitized, you have a record of American thought that's extraordinary and unlike anything that we've had before. So it's not that it's flashy and special and fantastic and exciting. It's just the bloodstream of American politics and culture. So good for them.
1: Do you remember how Newt Gingrich revolutionized C-SPAN?
8: Not exactly, no, but I'm sure that he used it to his advantage to get the ideas across. Because you're right, there were just the networks and the magazines, and you had your fight your way past the gatekeepers. An unmediated thing that you could just broadcast live to people was made all the difference.
1: Well, they had revised and extended remarks period every day after the official business session closed, and C-SPAN carried that.
8: Newt would go down there
1: and give Stemwinders. Now they're limited to 5 minutes, right, I believe, to revise it. And he actually changed minds up until he won in 1994. And I think he just had unfiltered access to the American people. It was fabulous.
8: Right. And if I recall correctly, the chamber was often empty. But that didn't matter because the people he was speaking to were not in the room, shall we say.
1: That's right. Now, from that, should we have an opinion on the Supreme Court proceedings being televised, against which I am firmly set?
8: Yeah, against which I am firmly set. Let me just unpack that. I don't want to televise them, no. I want them to be shrouded in mystery. I want the whole thing, for the rest of the American experiment, all I want to see are hand-drawn sketches that somebody does of some guy standing up there giving his arguments. No, it would demystify it. It would take it away. I want that to be in that chamber and not broadcast.
1: All right, now, speaking of the Supreme Court, and you'll notice the very elegant transition that occurred there, there is sitting on the Chief Justice's desk a application from the President of the United States via the National Park Service to crush the D.C. Circuit's decision telling him he cannot finish his ballroom, which is in fact the East Wing, which includes the basement of the East Wing, which includes the national security stuff, and the roof, which is supposed to be a drone port with which to protect the White House. What do you think about that?
8: Right. I think it's absolutely preposterous. I mean, there's all kinds of ideas about historical preservation and the rest of it. Well, it's gone. We're not going to build it back the way it was. We're not going to build it back better. And I'm a little worried, as a matter of fact, that they got rid of, what is it called, the PEOC, that military bunker complex down under there that we always saw in the movies whenever the Ruskies were something up to, and they'd have to scurry down to the bunker. If that's not there, what's the president going to do if there is an emergency? Are they going to put him in a closet somewhere that's steel-lined? Are they going to whisk him off to some other facility that isn't six stories? No. Build the darn thing. We know who the donors are. We know Apple's got money in it. Meta's got money in it. So there'll be good internet access and Apple operating systems and apps and all the rest of it. But if they don't build it, then what are we going to have exactly? Are we going to have a half-constructed shell of a ballroom? Now, D.C. has known this before. The Washington Monument was just a stump for a long time, a thumb that just sat there as a sort of uncompleted monument. And I hate to think that we would have decades go by where the shell, the walls, the pigeons roosting on the never finished complex because we got caught up in these ridiculous lawsuits. If anyway the president had wanted to build it, it would have been a testament to American Renaissance and a wonderful return to the values that made us great. But now, because it's Trump, we got, you know, where they have to fight it.
1: Well, there so, you've no, landed
8: let
1: on
8: them build it.
1: That's my theory. If it had been W or Obama or Biden, everyone, or Truman, or any, everyone would have said, because FDR dug that bunker out in the East Wing in 1942 for a reason.
8: Mm-hmm.
1: That's why they had the war rooms in London for a reason. What if someone drops a bomb on it? And nowadays, we look at Ukraine, they can hit anywhere they want in the Black Sea. It's not going to be long till someone comes up with this, right?
8: Right. Absolutely so. We should be lucky, moreover, that it was Trump who decided to do this, because he has, shall we say, a particular architectural perspective that is more in line with the White House. I tend to think that if Barack Obama had proposed something like this, we might have gotten a version of his library, which is the most brutalistic, uncomfortable, looming, glowering presence in Chicago you can possibly imagine. So we might have got a modernist to come in and say, no, we're going to do this in a style that completely clashes with the rest of D.C. because we know better now, and it would be some modernist piece of nonsense that nobody would really want to spend time in. So yes, it's big, it's overscaled, it's a little bit gaudy, but it's needed, and let's build it and get on with it, for heaven's sake.
1: You know, one of the, I actually read the documents, the Army Corps of Engineer documents said, yeah, the ballroom's pretty big, and yeah, it's pretty thick, but the reason is it's got to absorb blows to protect the bunker.
8: Right.
1: And no one ever did, and we shouldn't be talking about this, but we are.
8: No, and what's more, this is America. Are you here to tell me that we should refrain from building oversized ballrooms? Are you telling me that it's somehow an affront to the scale of the world that our ballrooms are inordinately large? Build them as large as you like. Build them so big you could have four Olympic baseball court, basketball courts in there and have some people playing. You know,
1: get the don't give them any ideas.
8: Yes, sorry. But no, it's a ridiculous little story, and I hope that it concludes with this massive, big, beautiful ballroom bunker being built to the specifications, and we'll be safe.
1: James, you may have launched a phone call to the organizing committee in L.A. Have you thought about that? Mm-hmm. It might not be the ball. It may not be basketball, but they could run fencing in there and get more attention than it would ever otherwise receive.
8: You want to get the liberal suburban wine moms on board with this thing. Say that it could be used for pickleball 10 times a month or something like that. And then, you know, they'd go for that, a big pickleball court.
1: James Lilakes, thank you, friend. Follow Lilakes on X at Lilakes. JamesLilakes.substack.com. Read him in National Review. Look at his website, Lilakes.com. And stay with me. I'll be right back on The Hugh Hewitt Show.
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13: When George Washington accepted command of the Continental Army, Americans were fighting a king and determined not to replace one form of unchecked power with another. Washington understood the difference between authority and ownership. In 1775, he declared, "When we assume the soldier, we do not lay aside the citizen." Even as commander of America's army, Washington remembered that he remained one of the people and that the power entrusted to him was never his to keep. 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
1: Welcome back, America. I'm Hugh Hewitt. Abdul El-Sayed, the Michigan Democratic candidate, who's actually running on behalf of Hassan Piker's streaming audience, had this to say on the Texas Signal podcast, cut number 10.
19: What Medicare for All does is it does away with the private insurance market, right? It now has one single payer. That's why we call it single payer, right? One insurance, and that is the government of the United States.
1: How's that working for Great Britain? How's that working for Canada? Why do Canadians come here, for example, to the Cleveland Clinic when they want heart surgery? Why do sheikhs come to the Cleveland Clinic when they want heart surgery? It's not working in Canada. Oh, it's fine if you step on a nail. I stepped on a nail once in Canada, walked into the clinic, and they gave me a what do you call those shots you get when you step on a nail? Tetanus shot. And I said, what do I owe you? And they said, nothing. Okay, I like that. So I didn't go out and step on more nails needlessly, but that was kind of fun. But that's not single payer. Single payer is long lines that you never get to the front of, and you die. That's what it is. And it costs $4 to $8 trillion a year that we haven't got, and we're not going to do it. Obamacare was supposed to fix things. It made everything work. Another of many reasons to vote against the Al-Sayed Hassan Piker ticket. Now, Attorney General Todd Blanche on Fox News Sunday yesterday, cut number 12.
20: I mean, the president loves disagreement, he wants to get counsel from all of his leaders. That is just that, counsel. It doesn't mean you're just saying yes to him. And what he and I share the exact same goals for this country. When it comes to the Department of Justice, it's restoring the rule of law to this country, combating crime, and that's what we saw. We were in Long Island together celebrating, really, and we have a lot more work to do, but celebrating the most historic drop in violent crime since they started keeping the stat. And so we have a lot of good things happening at the Department of Justice, and I'm excited to really get going over the next several months and continuing to do the job.
1: He's been a great deputy. He's been a good acting attorney general. He's going to be a great attorney general. I work for two of them, Attorney General William French Smith, Attorney General Ed Meese. Todd Blanche is going to rank with the best of them. Not going to be as funny as Bill Barr, though. That's an impossible standard. We are a commercial broadcast entity being carried on C-SPAN today. 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
22: 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Coming up next, the news with Mike Slater.
23: Thank you, Bill. It is Monday, August 17th, 2026. Here's what's happening today in America. Washington replaces Lincoln. A very big tent. Big wins in the courts and record refunds. It's all coming up. Then Bill's going to be here with your message of the day. But first, the U.S. Admiral overseeing the war with Iran visited the USS Abraham Lincoln on Saturday. As the aircraft carrier prepares to return home, the Lincoln played a major role in the U.S. bombing against Iran and has participated in the blockade of Iranian ports. It spent more than 200 days in a combat zone and has launched more than 10,000 sorties. The USS George Washington is departing from the Pacific and is expected to replace the Abraham Lincoln. Each carrier has around 5,000 to 6,000 sailors and Marines. The leader of the House Democrats, Hakeem Jeffries, was on Meet the Press. And he was asked, do Democratic socialists belong in the Democratic Party? And Jeffrey says, well, I don't support defunding the police or open borders or abolishing the Senate, but you're going to have individual members who have been elected in Democratic primaries. And if they are elected in the general in November, we'll be a part of the House Democratic Caucus. It's going to be a broad caucus. Indeed, with people like Senate Assemblywoman Emily Gallagher, who in New York City said most of what we saw were crimes of poverty. People who are stealing things like toothpaste. People who are stealing things like soap. And that means if you're stealing those things, you need them. The true crime is that there's such incredible wealth disparity in the city that there are people who can be thrown in jail simply for having a biological need. Two court stories. First, an Obama-appointed judge was forced to follow Supreme Court precedent. This judge in Boston previously stopped the president from deporting Somalis with temporary protected status. But the Supreme Court in June ruled that the president has the authority to end their temporary protected status, so the judge had to reluctantly defer to the Supreme Court. The judge said that she is, quote, bound to view things through the new Supreme Court decision. The president ended temporary protected status from four African countries. In this case, the one relevant to the Supreme Court case was Somalia, also Cameroon, Ethiopia, and South Sudan, and then nine others around the world. The other court win for the president is he wants to build 62 miles of wall in Texas, and a judge did not stop the president from building this wall through an Indian reservation. Big win for the American people here. The U.S. Government Accountability Office said the IRS issued $43 billion more in refunds than the IRS issued last year. A total of $296 billion in taxpayer refunds, a 17% increase from the year before. This is because of the no tax on tips and no tax on overtime from Trump's one big beautiful bill. Bill O'Reilly has your message of the day. Next.
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0: Morning, glory, and evening, grace, America. I'm Hugh Hewitt. There's one big primary left in the United States, competitive primary. It's on the Republican side. It's in the Granite State in New Hampshire, where two former senators are facing off. Former Senator Scott Brown and former Senator John Sununu are both running in the Republican side. So I thought I would use this week when I'm on not only the Salem News Channel, the Salem Radio Network, our wonderful radio affiliates, but also C-SPAN 2, to invite both of them in to talk a little bit with those in New Hampshire who are watching or listening. And Senator Scott Brown leads us off. Senator, welcome back. Good to see you. Bring us up to speed on your campaign and on how it looked coming up to September 8th.
1: Well, first of all, 22 days left, and you, it's good to see you and be on your show again, and good day to all of your viewers and listeners. Yeah, listen, it's been fun. Once again, still fun. I'm working every day, going 4, 5, 6, 7 places a day, and I don't see John anywhere. And respectfully, as we've talked about in many, many times, New Hampshire is always traditionally broken within the last 3 to 4 to 5 weeks, and that's what we're seeing happening. We're surging. Just ordered another 2,000 signs today. To get them out, and people are donating money. I just sent you my new ad, and we're up on Fox and other multimedia platforms, and here we go.
0: So, Senator Brown, I'm just a rank Republican partisan, and so I'd like to know which of you has a better chance of beating Chris Pappas in the fall. And I'm sure Senator Sununu will say it's him, and I'm sure you'll say it's you, but what's the argument for you?
1: Well, the argument is I'm the only one in this race out of both those people that has any military experience. As you can see, almost 40 years. Joined after the Blizzard of 78 as an enlisted man, and my last 4 at the Pentagon advising the Joint Chiefs. I'm the only person who has any diplomatic experience, having served almost 4 years in the Indo-Pacific, New Zealand, Cook, Niue, Samoa, and Antarctica. And more importantly, and most importantly, I'm the only person in this race who's a grandfather, who understands the challenges that our young families are going through, whether it's the high cost of housing, health care, child care, food, energy. And they don't have any clue when it comes to those things. They can talk a big game, but and respectfully, people in New Hampshire care about these things. And here's the biggest thing. If you look at John Sununu, all the support he's getting from SLF and AFP and Senate leadership, the NRSC, and then you got Chris Pappas, a litany of who's who and the special interests. The only special interests I have are the people of New Hampshire. And that's what's happening in this breaking late. Independents are saying, yes, yeah, Scott, you're the guy who can call balls and strikes. I don't have to kiss the president's butt every single time like John has to do now because he got the endorsement.
0: So let me do an aside. I drove down to see you last year from Maine. I drove down to New Hampshire, and we spent most of the time talking about girls basketball. So out of left field, I just want to ask you what you think about what's going on in the WNBA because you're a girls basketball coach. It was funny. You introduced me. You said, don't call me ambassador. Don't call me senator. Call me coach. What do you think about this mess?
1: Well, I wrote an op-ed today in the union leader, which I'll send to your staff, saying that the WNBA is running afoul. And it's unbelievable what Sophie Cunningham did. And what Ennis Kanter, former Celtic, are doing now to prove a point. If you can't tell me what a woman is, I mean, it's ridiculous. My daughter played college basketball at Boston College, committed at 15 years old. And, yeah, they used to train with boys who would come on and make them better because they were bigger and stronger. But to think that somebody is going to take their medal or scholarship is abhorrent and just completely immoral. So I wrote that op-ed. I encourage people to go to scottbrown.com and find it, or go to the union leader. Because if the WNBA doesn't get their, you know what, together, they're going to lose a lot of fans like me. And the only reason I watch the WNBA is not for Angel Reese or anyone else. It's for Caitlin Clark and now Sophie Cunningham. I watched last night, as a matter of fact, that great overtime win.
0: So you mentioned grandkids. I've got them, too. In fact, they've been with me for most of the summer. And I'm banged up and bruised up as a result. They're all young kids. I'm curious. Do you think there is a break between the rising generation and the existing generation about common sense constitutionalism? Do you notice that out on the road?
1: Yes, of course. Yesterday we had we have signs all over the state, probably 5,000 to 7,000 of them. And somebody sent us a picture up near Keene, my 2x4 sign, then a smaller sign, handmade, saying "Shoot ICE." You know, which that's obviously somebody who's deeply disturbed. This disconnect when it comes to right and wrong, potentially working harder, supporting our traditional values, things are a little bit upside down. And respectfully, Chris Pappas represents that. He pushes for the men and boys and women as girl sports, open borders, sanctuary cities, all this stuff that Mamdani, Graham Plattner, you know, I'll say I had all those folks push. You know, that's who he is. That's who he's running. He's the new face of the Democratic Party, a.k.a. DSA Party. And people in New Hampshire don't want that for sure.
0: So, Senator Brown, when I watch TV in Maine, I always get New Hampshire political ads because of the Portland TV market going down into northern New Hampshire. What has been the money gap between you and Senator Sununu?
1: Oh, it's huge. It's huge. But, you know, once again, we already planned. We planned to have enough money to do what we always do in a state like New Hampshire, which is to come out the last 4 to 5 weeks. I mean, we have billboards, Manchester, Nashua, right on 95. We've been doing radio for 3 or 4 weeks. We are on the air as of today on Fox, MUR, and others. I just sent you, I texted you my ad, which I hope you enjoy, and we have 3 or 4 in the can. I'm shooting another one tomorrow. Yeah, listen, he's got the support from, if you look at his ads, you'll see, you would know that. It says paid for by the NRSC. He's not paying for those. It's approved by him. I mean, he's not doing anything. He's already picking out the drapes, just like Martha Coakley did. And respectfully, people notice here in New Hampshire, they're saying, where the heck is John? And then when I meet people, some of them say, well, I like Chris, the governor. And he said, well, this isn't Chris, because in the sign it just says, no, it's John. They go, who the hell is John? I said, he's a former senator. He's like, where's he been? Well, for 20 years, he's been working for the World Economic Forum and, you know, the banks that he bailed out, making millions. He left Congress $850,000 of wealth. He's worth $36 million. And I don't begrudge anyone for making money. God bless him. But then don't go around saying that you're fighting for New Hampshire, because they can't. They're so tied in with the special interests. And as I said before, the only special interests I have are the people of New Hampshire. And my sole job is to represent and solve problems for them. They can't say that. They just can't. It's so counterintuitive.
0: All right, so I want to close by talking about Chris Pappas. Is he a DSAer? Is he as nutty as those people?
1: Yeah, he's pretty close. He just put out something. He's been there 7 years about. Every election cycle, he gets on Twitter and or X and Facebook, and he says, oh, I'm doing this. I'm filing this bill. I'm stopping this. He's done nothing. He just did something about the insider trading. And you know, I did it within 7, 8, 9 months. And when I left, they weakened it. Now he's just saying, I'm supporting it and this and that. I called BS on him. I went on X and called him out. And he responded and says, okay, Scott. And he puts a headline saying that he opposes Pelosi. Well, dude, what have you been doing for the last 7 years? While Pelosi and he and others, this is a guy who married a guy who was working at Amazon, yet didn't disclose it and voted for all the Amazon bills in favor, you know, which he and his partner, husband, have stock in. I mean, come on. I mean, don't, you know what, you know what. I mean, you know, they need to work and be honest with the people in New Hampshire for sure.
0: I had no idea. I actually had no idea about that Amazon story. I knew he was married and his husband was working, but I had no idea that they own Amazon stock and it's not. Was it disclosed on his congressional disclosure form?
1: Well, if you do the research, it's right in the newspapers. There's an ethics complaint that apparently is being filed because he voted on these bills. You know, he didn't renounce himself. He didn't recuse himself. He didn't make any type of disclosure. So listen, we'll see what happens. But bottom line is, yes, to answer your question, he open border sanctuary cities, more spending, more taxes. He doesn't support qualified immunity for our law enforcement. He's almost there, but he has not rejected Mamdani, Plattner, El Sayed, any of those folks, has not rejected them at all. And he can't answer like whether he supports them or not, because he doesn't want to rile them. Just like Jeffries, you saw Jeffries, he came out and now they're attacking him. They're scared. That's the divide between the Democratic Party. It's not, you know, Bill Clinton. It's not Obama's. It's not their party anymore, JFK. It's DSA's party, and there's a rift. And the traditional Democrats that I know and care about, they better start stepping up and taking notice and fighting back.
0: I hope you are right. Senator Scott Brown, good to talk to you. ScottBrown.com. The election is September 8th. I appreciate your stepping up today on short notice. Follow him at Send Scott Brown. Also, I want to tell you about our friends at American Legislative Exchange Committee. If you're a C-SPAN viewer especially, not just a Salem News Channel viewer, but or a Salem Radio Network listener, ALEC, American Legislative Exchange Council, is a great sponsor of the Hugh Hewitt Show. 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I'll be right back with my buddy, Selena Zito. Stay tuned.
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0: Welcome back, America. I'm Hugh Hewitt, joined now by my frenemy, Selena Zito, columnist of the world. She is, of course, the columnist for the Washington Post. She writes for the Washington Examiner. She writes for the Pittsburgh Post-Gazette and the New York Post. She's the author of two bestsellers, The Great Revolt and Butler. She's at work on the United States of Appalachia. I don't know how she says it.
8: Appalachia.
0: In the Yinzer kind of way. And Selena, right now we're also not only on the Salem News Channel on Roku and Samsung and all the other free TV stations, but Amazon as well, and the Salem Radio Network. We're also on C-SPAN today because of our friends over there, Sam Feist and Howard Mortman, and our old friends, Peter Slen and Brian Lamb. And I'm just wondering, for your two bestsellers, either The Great Revolt,

0: on X at Zito Salina. I wake up this morning and I see this video running in my X feed, and it's a course of the Steelers showing up at Heinz Field. That's actually the way the Pittsburgh Stadium Heinz Field looks. And Salina, what is this? Why am I looking at this morning?
1: Okay, that's not Heinz Field. That is St. Vincent's College in Latrobe.
0: St. Vincent's or St. Benedict's?
1: Yes, it's a Benedictine priory and or monk monastery. I'm sorry, priory for nuns. I'm getting my Catholic stuff all mixed up. And this is where the Pittsburgh Steelers have been holding training camp since 1966. It's one of the few NFL teams that still holds their, not only holds it at a college, that's not what makes it unique. The guys all stay in the dorms for the indoor duration. They're there for 3 weeks straight. They stay in the dorms. They hang out. They actually, I think it was last night, they had a baseball game between each other. And it's just like sort of a really great bonding experience for these guys. But Latrobe is, you know, people forget that the first football game, first professional football game was played in Latrobe in 1895.
0: Where is the Football Hall of Fame, Salina?
1: Oh, Canton.
0: In Canton, Ohio.
1: Canton, Ohio.
0: Yeah. Now I want to go to your second column this week. Another piece of propaganda for Yinzerland. the reason that people go from Appalachia, they go to Ashtabula County and Geneva on the lake, and you put out this pure piece of puffery about some island I've never heard of.
1: That's Presque Isle. It's a state park. It is absolutely beautiful, and so is Geneva on the Lake. I think that whole region up there is really underappreciated, and I think you'll agree with me, people that don't understand that that was our beach, right? We would go there, and we would tell people, yeah, we're going to the beach, and they knew what we meant. We weren't going to the shore. We were going to Lake Erie, and that was, and I love that these are still very highly popular beaches. President Trump was just at Geneva on the lake last week.
0: So, yes, he picked well. He chose wisely. He went to Ohio and not Pennsylvania. Salina, I want to ask you, though, about Lake Erie. This is a Lake Erie question. I was at Put-in Bay 2 weekends ago, and I am told there is a water quality issue in the lake again. There was in the 60s. They fixed it. Is there now?
1: Not that I know of. I mean, that was a big thing in the 60s and 70s, and rightly so. But if there was an air or a water quality alert, it certainly didn't. There wasn't any talk of it at Erie. In fact, I will tell you, I was stunned at the amount of people that were at the beach. We're not talking 20. We're not talking 30. We're talking about hundreds of families at all 11 beaches along Presque Isle. And it was really wonderful just to see sort of that tradition of going there either for the day, if you lived under 2 hours, or for a couple days and you camped, either staying on the Pennsylvania side or going over towards Vermilion in Ohio. These are great little lake towns that really give a real sense of America and Appalachia and Pennsylvania and Ohio, where people don't even realize that parts of Appalachia touch a Great Lake.
0: Well, yeah, they do. And I'm going to be in Erie a little bit later this year for Steve Scully, another C-SPAN veteran. Steve runs the Erie speaker series, and it's a very big speaker series. What I wanted to ask you is, it has been, in fact, the case that as Erie goes, so goes Pennsylvania. As Pennsylvania goes, so goes the nation. How is Erie faring right now?
1: Actually, it's doing really well. I've never seen Erie doing so well. You know, there's lots of talk up there and resurgence with data power centers, which are like a bad word if you go online. But when you talk to real people about real benefits, especially in repurposed brownfields, they mean real jobs and bringing communities back.
0: They also mean enormous tax revenue. I had State Senator Betancourt from Texas on. one county doubled its annual

0: annual tax revenue with one data center. I wish this would get out there. They produce enormous revenue for county and local government, which is not to be sneezed at.
1: Absolutely not. I mean, you and I watched this in places like Warren and Pittsburgh and Youngstown, where you saw, the churches just disappear, schools disappeared, barbershops, gas stations, because all of the tax base left with the steel mills. Now the revenue is coming back in different forms. It creates jobs, up to 10,000 jobs per data center for at least anywhere between 5 to 10 years. But also there's a trickle-out experience that impacts communities in a very positive way.
0: So is there one in Erie? Has one been built near the shore up there?
1: Not yet, no. But these are all places that they're talking about, and you just see a resurgence period in and around Erie, but also in Ashtabula County, Warren County, where people are understanding that places that have been abandoned, brownfields, old mills, coal-fired power plants along the rivers, have a usefulness that can bring these communities back and stabilize their population erosion with these facilities.
0: With the revenue base as well, with police and fire and emergency services, that's the other story. Selena Zito tells it almost every day in this paper or that. President Trump call you this week, Selena? Just checking.
1: No, he did not.
0: Just checking. Every week I gotta ask. Follow her on X at Zito Selena. Read everything she writes at selenazito.com and come right back, America. I'm Hugh Hewitt.
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0: With SRN News, I'm Bob Agnew in Washington. The White House is ordering a major reduction in military drills with a key ally. The president has directed the military to substantially reduce joint exercises with South Korea. He says the annual drills actually send a hostile signal to North Korea. He noted that he has a relatively good relationship with Kim Jong-un. The president also cited South Korea's recent refusal to join the U.S. in its effort against Iran. The cleanup continues today on Hawaii's Big Island after a close brush with Hurricane Lala over the weekend. The storm did not make landfall, nor did it cause any deaths. It is blamed for a lot of damage, sweeping 100 homes off their very foundations. The storm weakened to a tropical storm on Sunday. It was a down day across the board on Wall Street at the closing bell. The Dow was down by 272 points. The Nasdaq off by 84. 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
10: Welcome back, America, in case you were not watching. Last night, Sunday night, with Trey Gowdy on Fox News, I put in an appearance with the former chairman of the House Oversight Committee. Here it is.
11: Joining us, modern-day Renaissance man Hugh Hewitt. Welcome, Professor. Not to get too ethereal, but we tend to empower the party out of power in this country. You're a smart guy. Why is that?
12: People who are angry, congressmen, tend to bribe the president and the party of which he is the leader. This time, that Donald Trump, that tends to be exacerbated in the second term of a president. And they tend to strike back. I think this could be an outlier like 2002, which, of course, followed 9/11. But this year, the takeover of the Democrats by the radicals. And they will double the size of the squad, which will give radicals, I mean, there are five kinds of Democrats, moderate, liberal, left, very left, and radical. The AOC-led radical squad will double from 7 to 14, and you know what that means for a narrowly divided House. They'll have the balance of power. And you just mentioned the three M's, Maine, Michigan, and Minnesota, and you mentioned the other states. Democrats have a problem maybe in Georgia, but Republicans have a problem in Texas. Republicans have a problem in North Carolina, but Democrats might have a problem in New Hampshire. If the American people turn out like they did in 2024 and say, we'll let Donald Trump finish his 4 years with a working majority, it'll be fine. I don't think we're going to turn the country over to these radicals. And I mean, they're not moderate, they're not liberal, they're not left, they're not very left, they're radical.
11: All right, which Senate race captures your attention the most? Ohio is supposed to be a red state, but maybe not. Alaska with the double Dan Sullivan, which I think is no longer the case. Texas is harder than it had to be. Which one are you watching?
12: Well, I'm a Buckeye, so I want John Husted to beat old Sherrod Brown, who's beginning to show the infirmity that Joe Biden has. But I also spend a lot of time in Maine, and I think Susan Collins is easily the most powerful and effective senator in the United States Congress. She is a woman who has been there for 10,000 consecutive votes, takes care of the state of Maine, takes care of the national defense, is a moderate center-right candidate. She always overpolls by at least 9 points, and I think this year it'll be bigger because Troy Jackson's got some very troubling issues in his past. They traded Graham Plattner for Troy Jackson, and Troy Jackson turned out to have a number of warts on his own personal background. So I think Susan Collins will be fine. We didn't mention Peggy Flanagan up in Minnesota. She is to the left of left. I mean, she is a real DSA radical running against Michelle Tafoya, who most Americans will remember from the NFL sidelines. She's also a smart candidate. So I'm feeling good about the Senate, but you know the House is going to be close. You know that better than anyone. And if it comes down to the Democrats having a 2 or 3 seat, that means the DSA is in charge, and that means a shutdown of the government that I can't even imagine how long it will go on, Trey Gowdy.
11: All right, let's assume that you are giving closing argument. You are telling the GOP House members in particular how to message November. You might can win by saying the other side's a lot worse than we are, but if you want an affirmative message, what would Hugh Hewitt tell them to say?
12: It's getting much better in terms of the economy. Much, much better. Yes, gas is at $4 a gallon because we had to deal with the nuclear threat posed by Iran. There's no denying that gas is at $4 a gallon. Maybe it will come down. There might even be an October surprise vis-a-vis Iran. But the underlying economy and the reshoring of manufacturing, that means good jobs for your kids and your grandchildren, and that will all go away if you elect the DSA, which basically hates the West, America, Israel, and Jews. And that's not good for America. It's so far off the American political map, I don't have an analogy, except the worst of the worst years after the Civil War when the KKK arose and they hated everything about Reconstruction. So that's my positive argument. Keep the economy cooking.
11: Well, I like your other argument. The DSA would make America unrecognizable, not just a different direction, literally a different definition of America. The incomparable Hugh Hewitt, I got to have you on every Sunday night if I could afford
10: you. I'm up for that. I'm up for that, Congressman Gowdy, every Sunday night because I like serious, smart conversation. That's why I like being on with C-SPAN's audience today, as well as my regular watchers on the Salem News Channel, Salem Radio Network, the Salem Radio Network affiliates across the country. Whether you're watching on C-SPAN, Pluto, Roku, Amazon, we're here every afternoon, 3 to 6. Don't miss my old friend Stephanie Miller, representing center-left America, on this the week of August simulcast of talk show hosts with a political right-winger and a political left-winger. Stephanie's way left. I'm a nice centrist moderate. You know that, correct? Friends, stay tuned. I'll be right back on the Hugh Hewitt Show.

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1: Just 2 weeks before his tragic assassination, Charlie Kirk sat down for one of his final interviews to wrestle with a timeless question. 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
1: Welcome back, America. Hugh Hewitt here, and I'm joined by Aaron Flint. He's a candidate for the United States Congress from Montana. There's only one congressional district in Montana. Aaron's going to be the new congressman. Aaron, I love Montanans, and not just because of your governor and your senators, but because one of my closest friends, Jan Genura, lives not far outside of Ennis on the Madison, and I've fished out the Madison a couple of times in my life. So I'm partial, but I'm really partial to you because not only are you a 20-year veteran of the Army, and I should call you Colonel, but you're a morning radio guy, and there aren't many of you in the Congress. You and Chris Stegall are going to have to start a caucus. Tell us about yourself.
9: Well, first off, Hugh, what an honor to be on your show. You've got so many fans back here in Montana, and it was an honor to follow you on early morning radio. One slight correction. We actually now have two. We used to just have one. We now have two districts here in Montana. But this seat here in Western Montana is the battleground district. The Democrats technically controlled our redistricting commission. And so they made the Eastern Montana seat super safe Republican so they could make this as competitive as they possibly could for Democrats. But that's why I got into this fight, because this seat is so important, not just to our country, but to those of us here in Montana as well.
1: Well, for years, Montana confused me because they would always elect Democratic senators, and that's changed now. We got Steve Daines, and we got great red Republicans out there with Arcel as well. His name is escaping me for the moment. But tell me about the Montana first. Why is it even possibly blue?
9: Well, when we did redistricting after the 2020 census, the Republicans get two seats, the Democrats get two seats, but we have probably the most far-left Supreme Court in the entire country, which is why our Supreme Court race here in Montana for Dan Wilson is so important as well. So they get the tie-breaking vote on redistricting, so they've effectively controlled redistricting, and so they made this seat for a year just like this and for a time like this in hopes that far-left Democrats could pick up this seat. You know, I loved the fact that you had some Billy Joel music for your bumper music. We were playing Billy Joel's playlist on my pontoon yesterday. And you want to talk about going to extremes? This race is a perfect example of a far left candidate endorsed by AOC. That's how confident the Democrats are in thinking that they can pick up this seat, that they have put forward one of the most radical candidates you could find. They're pretending he's some blue-collar guy. It's, of course, just a bunch of fake news. This guy is a far-left lobbyist who fought to get men and girls' bathrooms, men and girls' sports, defund the police, sanctuary cities, and one of the most frustrating things in Montana right now, my opponent lobbied for higher property taxes as well. So this is the craziest of the crazy on display with my opponent. That's why if we get the resources, we can point out the truth about his record.
1: Well, I want to know, number one, is Tim Sheehy out there stumping with you? Is Dane's out there stumping with you? And what's your website?
9: Yeah, flintformontana.com. Incredible support from my good friend, Senator Steve Daines, and, of course, Senator Tim Sheehy. He's a Navy SEAL veteran. I spent about half my career in Army Special Operations. I was an infantry guy, and then I had the honor of serving in Special Operations. In fact, you mentioned Ennis, Montana. That's home to my favorite distillery, Willie's Distillery, who made the Devil's Brigade whiskey in honor of the 1st Special Service Force.
1: Oh, very cool. Now, tell people about your radio career, because Chris DeGaulle is going to Congress from Missouri. I hope you joined him from Montana. How long have you been doing the morning radio stuff?
9: You know, I first started in statewide talk radio. I grew up listening. I read Rush Limbaugh's book when I was a junior high school kid back in the 90s, because I was a kid who started working. My mom was a single mom, a hardworking single mom, and I wanted to start making money to provide for myself and to help out the family as well. So I started stuffing newspapers in the fourth grade. And so these principles of economic freedom and keeping more of your money in your own pocket just made sense to me even as a little kid. But, you know, I joined the military after the 9/11 terror attacks and came back to Montana, had the honor of serving as an infantry platoon leader in Ramadi, Iraq 20 years ago, and then served on an embedded training team in Afghanistan and then a couple other deployments as well. But I've been so blessed, Hugh, in that I got to go overseas and fight alongside the best America has to offer, the men and women that I got the honor of serving with. But then when I came home, I got to get right back in the fight and fight for freedom here in America. First started hosting a statewide radio show in 2009 when I got back from my first deployment to Afghanistan. And I tell you what an honor it's been to be behind that microphone. And I think that's why in this race, people are going to look at my far left opponent, and then they're going to look at, they know what I stand for. They know what I believe. And I think they're going to say, look, even if I don't agree with Aaron on everything, he's an everyday, hardworking Montana kid who's going to do what's right for Montana. And you know, compared to this far-left lobbyist from Portland that I'm running against, I think even a lot of Democrats are going to say, even we can't vote for that. And in fact, just last week, Hugh, this is incredible, big breaking news. I landed the endorsement of the Carpenters Union here in the West. And we also had Iron Workers Union members there present as well. And I think it's because the trades unions folks understand that their jobs are being killed by these far left socialist Democrats. And they know that working class guys like me are going to fight for working class jobs like theirs. Plus, we're going to support trades and trades education.
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1: 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There are two
9: That's
1: congressmen
9: right.
1: 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It's a big market. It's an expensive place to run a race. Are the resources there for you?
9: Well, I think they're there, but we still need all the support that we can get. I think folks are now starting to wake up to what a real threat this far left lobbyist is here in Western Montana. And then now, I don't know if you heard the news in the Senate race, but the Democrats, I mean, have just been a complete train wreck here in Montana. And now they have kind of this fake independent splitting the vote with a Democrat. So we feel really good about the U.S. Senate race here in Montana and our friend Kurt Almy, who's going to do an incredible job. He's been fighting the drug cartels as U.S. attorney. He's going to be great in that Senate race. But I think now our good friends know we have got to take this U.S. House race here in Western Montana seriously. So whatever resources we can get. And Hugh, if I could also just add, my wife works for an incredible organization, the Alliance Defending Freedom. And I know you've done so much to promote all the incredible things they do. And, you know, we just had volleyball tryouts. Our daughter, we're so blessed that our daughter made her volleyball team. She's starting high school for the first time this year. And it just made me think, you know, it's so heartbreaking for those young ladies that don't make a team. And that's what they want to take away. They want boys to come in and take opportunities from these girls. So we're fighting for so much in this race.
1: Good for ADF. Thank your wife for me. And everyone listening, go investigate Aaron Flint at flintformontana.com, FLINTFORMontana.com, flintformontana.com. Thank you, Aaron. Don't go anywhere, America. I'll be right back on the Hugh Hewitt Show.
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4: This is Carol Platt-Lebow for townhall.com. A furor erupted in the WNBA recently after Indiana Fever player Sophie Cunningham called it common sense to ban transgender athletes from competing in women's sports. The league's collective bargaining agreement says that only women are eligible to play in the WNBA, but never defines what a woman is. The commissioner calls the issue nuanced, while the Players Association calls for diversity and inclusion. Now they're being taken at their word. Two former NBA players say they'll declare for the 2027 WNBA draft, exposing the absurdity of rules that refuse to acknowledge biological reality. The WNBA has brought all this on itself. It's time to define woman or risk sidelining female athletes in the league created specifically for them. There's nothing nuanced about protecting women's sports. It requires only courage, clarity, and plain common sense.
10: Foundations of Freedom, a look at America's founding principles and the leaders who shaped our nation.
11: When George Washington accepted command of the Continental Army, Americans were fighting a king and determined not to replace one form of unchecked power with another. Washington understood the difference between authority and ownership. In 1775, he declared, "When we assume the soldier, we do not lay aside the citizen." Even as commander of America's army, Washington remembered that he remained one of the people and that the power entrusted to him was never his to keep. He did not fight to rule America. He fought so Americans could govern themselves. Washington's example gave the young nation something more than victory. It gave America a standard for leadership. Those who hold power must remain accountable to the people they serve, because in a free nation, leadership is not ownership. It is a duty and a trust.
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1: Welcome back, America, the Hugh Hewitt Show. I'm glad you are watching if you're new to us via C-SPAN 2. Welcome. I'll be on all week, the center-right alternative to Stephanie Miller, my old friend from L.A. days. 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And the Salem Radio Network, of course, hundreds of affiliates across the United States. I love my local affiliates. But I also like Stephanie. I encourage you to watch Stephanie. She's a smart gal. She's wrong, but she's not rotten. Big difference. John Ossoff is rotten. Now, I have a huge audience in Atlanta, and I want to tell you what John Ossoff said yesterday about President Trump's amazing assistant, Natalie Hart, with whom I often communicate, trying to line up interviews with the president. Natalie is his right hand. She is a bone cancer survivor who feels a special loyalty to the president because the Right to Try Act got her a special treatment, access to a treatment that otherwise would not have been available to her, and she is a cancer survivor, and she is fiercely loyal too and incredibly efficient. Extraordinarily so. And John Ossoff suggested, and I mean it wasn't a suggestion, that she was intimate with the president. And I that's so revolting. It's so disgusting. Atlanta, don't vote for John Ossoff. You know, you got Mike Collins, a fine man. He would never stoop that low. John Ossoff is stooping that low because he's in trouble, and I know it, and you know it. He's a radical when it comes to Georgia politics. Don't vote for that guy. I am a commercial. Look, if you're in C-SPAN, you're not used to commercials in shows. And that's great. We love the fact that the cable industry has made C-SPAN available for free for everyone for, I don't know, 40-plus years, because I've been on it for more than 40 years. 39 years, actually, for me. But Relief Factor is the sponsor of this studio. And I have studios wherever I go, East Coast, West Coast, North, because Relief Factor has been the only supplement I've taken for more than 20 years, and I've taken it for more than 15 years. I took it in the first hour. I tell you about an hour, two, and three. I do that every day. So if you watch all 15 hours of C-SPAN this week, you're going to hear me tell you 15 times, give Relief Factor a try. 1-800, the number 4, and the word relief. 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Like me, and it works. 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I just got done of 6 consecutive weeks of grandkids, and at least 1 4-year-old, and often 2, and sometimes a 2-year-old to boot in the house at the same time. 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I'm a good grandpa. 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Come back for Haviv Redegor from Israel. One of Israel's most important public intellectuals is next on The Hugh Hewitt Show.
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20: Time now for the O'Reilly Update message of the day. On this Monday, I'm thinking about media manipulation. It's shocking. I thought the left-wing outlets, Disney, those people, would step back after the communist movement began in earnest. I understand the establishment media loathes Donald Trump. They made a living off doing that for more than a decade. But even these folks must understand how dangerous the radicals are. Sadly, it comes down to this. President Trump is the devil. They will never criticize Mamdani or AOC or Bernie Sanders or Kamala Harris. Here's reality. It is over for the corporate media in America. You are not going to get any fair presentation of the news on television or in most print publications. The game now is to exclude stories the establishment media doesn't like, to continue focusing on Donald Trump. So we here are rededicating ourselves to report stories we know are not going to get covered by the networks or newspapers. That will be our mission going into the midterm. Stay here for the truth. I'm Bill O'Reilly. I approve the message by writing it. You can reach me, Bill at BillO'Reilly.com, Bill at BillO'Reilly.com, name in town if you wish to opine. Now let's go to the mail. Gordon Bibbins, Port Punta Gorda, Florida. On your August 3rd broadcast, you spoke about the antipathy between Thomas Jefferson and Aaron Burr. What became of Burr? Well, after he was acquitted for trying to start a new country, he went to Europe. They didn't like him there. He's a nasty guy. And he came back to New York City, opened a law firm, Aaron Burr. And then he got into beef with Alexander Hamilton. They had a duel, and Burr killed Hamilton. Whereupon, he was persona non grata in the United States. And he kind of disappeared. That is his saga. Rex Blackburn, Hawaii, about a third of the way through confronting evil. Really blown away about all the detail, stuff few people know. The part about the Civil War and related treatment of slaves is really sobering. Yeah, Killing Evil. I got a new book coming out September 15th. Order both. I mean, one is as edifying as the rest. I mean, and you'll like the new one. We'll talk about it as it gets closer. Lisa Wilson, Albertville, Alabama. Thank you for interviewing Ben Shapiro. It's obvious he is intelligent. I would love it if he did not speak so fast. He does clip along. I had to really listen hard to pick it all up. Raymond Leshek, Colorado Springs. A few months ago, you visited England. I mentioned you're going to do a special on News Nation. When will that be? It looks now at the end of September, because so many things are happening in the UK. But I got an advance on the special, and pretty good. Like it. 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

0: Morning, Glory, and Evening, Grace, America. Welcome to the Hugh Hewitt Show special week this week. 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I'm devoting the first three segments to someone perhaps you haven't known if you're a C-SPAN viewer, but you've heard on the Hugh Hewitt Show about monthly since 10-7. That is Israeli public intellectual and journalist Haviv Rettig-Gur. Haviv joins us from Israel. He is the Middle East correspondent for the Free Press. He writes for the Times of Israel, as well as his own podcast, Haviv Ask Haviv Anything. And he has his own Patreon, the only Patreon that I belong to, Haviv Rettig-Gur. So, Haviv, welcome. Good to have you. I thought we would talk about the Israeli elections this half hour and begin by noting that today's Khan broadcasting poll has the anti-Bibi coalition at 59 seats, the Bibi coalition at 51 seats, and the Arab parties at 11 seats. And there are other polls with other results. I realize that. But the election is coming up in less than 3 months. What's it going to be decided over, and do you expect those numbers to move much?
1: Yeah, first of all, there's good reason to think the numbers are going to move. Israeli voters, because of the nature of our system, Israeli voters are very tactical or even strategic. They come to the voting booth, and they don't necessarily say, I want Eisenkot over in the opposition parties to be prime minister, or I want Netanyahu to be prime minister. They say, which kind of Eisenkot, which version of Netanyahu? So if they want a Netanyahu who's more right-wing, they will not vote for Likud, Netanyahu's party. They'll vote for a more right-wing party, but they're not going to vote for a more right-wing party, like arguably, for example, Lieberman's party. They're going to vote for one that has no option to sit with the opposition, but only with the Netanyahu coalition, but it would force Netanyahu farther to the right. Did that make sense? In other words, when you have 35 parties running, we don't know exactly how many it is. I haven't looked up exactly, but it's usually around 30. And 11, roughly, are likely to get in. Israeli voters often try and position their vote in a way that's very, very tactical. So expect in the last 2-3 days, when, by the way, by Israeli electoral law, you're not allowed to run ads anymore, in the last, just minutes, hours before, days before, in the run-up to the actual election, expect all kinds of interviews with political leaders saying all kinds of Gewalt campaigns, right? Oh no campaigns, the sky is falling campaigns, and trying to influence those kinds of tactical decisions of the voters. Netanyahu is going to want a larger Likud to have less dependence on other parties. So he's going to say, we're about to lose the election because you're going to go vote Ben-Gvir, but you actually should vote Likud because that's the only way to guarantee. So a lot of votes are likely to move on election day. And it's also worth saying, the big decider this election is probably going to be who stays home. There are a huge number of Likud voters who traditionally vote Likud, have never voted anyone else, and are very upset with this government. There are on the opposition all kinds of new movements, new parties, new leaders, and we just don't know their strength in the potential electorate. So a lot of people saying, I'm going to vote in this direction, might not actually show up on election day, and we don't know how that's going to pan out. It's the first election after October 7, after 3 years of war, after just so much upheaval.
0: So, as we go into every midterm, there's always affordability versus the war in Iran versus the fact that the Democratic Party has been taken over by a radical clique of DSA. There are a lot of issues, and they'll gel as we get closer to November 3rd. But we start voting in four states on September 18th. We really do. We start voting in Minnesota, Idaho, South Dakota, and Virginia on September 18th. Is there early voting in Israel?
1: No, it's election day only. There's very, very minor exceptions. I think diplomats and maybe naval personnel deployed abroad, things like that, technical things. But it's far less than one Knesset seat voting abroad. It's all on election day. And
0: so
1: by the way,
0: which
1: there's also
0: issue?
1: No overseas voting.
0: Okay. And which issue? Do you have to have voter ID in Israel? Do you have to show up and say, I'm Haviv Rettig-Gur, and here's my driver's license, or whatever it is you can show?
1: Yes, every polling booth is actually run by a committee composed of a representative of, I believe, at least four political parties. I've always seen four or five people at a voting booth. But different parties from opposition and coalition all have to have someone at the booth. verifying who you are with your ID and writing you off their list, and they all keep a list of the people registered at that booth because you vote geographically. You vote at the booth close to your place of residence, official registered place of residence. So in terms of ID, in terms of each party overseeing every voting booth so that no other party can start writing strange things down, that is very, very strict and always has been. And I think it's a good thing. It's very successful. There's a huge amount of trust in Israeli elections.
0: I would love to have the Israeli system at every polling place in America. I would like to know the most important salient issues. There are a lot of issues that you can poll the public on. Who was responsible for 10-7? Is the battle with Iran going well? Do the Haredim need to be drafted? There are lots of different issues, but which one is salient in the most number of undecided voters? Because that's the most important issue in my mind.
1: There are really two different ways to answer that. The first answer is the great security issue. It's almost, which folds into it, land and West Bank and settlements and Gaza and Hezbollah and Iran and building, you know, mamadim, safe rooms or you know, bomb shelter rooms in apartments and buildings that are older and don't have them. All of that vast thing. Have you taken care of our safety in this era of danger and war and the Iranian proxy system coming to get us? That is the big issue. And then there are a lot of smaller issues. Incidentally, that's the issue that gives the power and salience to the ultra-Orthodox draft issue. If people hadn't all, if most Israelis didn't have a cousin, a father, a son, a husband who's been gone 300 days in the last 3 years to war, the Haredi draft issue would be much, much weaker as a mobilizer. So that's the thing. But it's also important to say that maybe even the only thing that's bigger than that, and it's so fundamental we barely even talk about it as Israelis, is the tribal issue. Most Israeli political parties represent social, political, or religious, or sometimes ethnic tribes. There are, among Jews and Arabs, among religious and secular, there are parties representing the secular liberal Jew. There is a party representing the secular progressive urban Arab. There's a party representing the Muslim conservative, mostly Bedouin Arab, which is a different party with different interests and different politics to the party representing the urban progressive sort of elites or highly educated Arab community. There's Sephardi ultra-Orthodox and Ashkenazi ultra-Orthodox. Those are different parties, even though they agree on every single issue and funding issues, and they vote together almost always. And so really, I think that the most important thing to analyze Israeli voting behavior is that tribalism. Likud is is heavily represented by Mizrahi voters. The opposition parties, especially Yair Lapid Bennett, are mostly Ashkenazi voters. That divide between Arab world Jews and European heritage Jews is still reflected in voting patterns. And so Israelis vote their tribe, kind of like in the rest of the Middle East, in Lebanon, for example, where the party represents more a socioeconomic or cultural or religious group than it does any specific ideology. And that's very, very different from the United States.
0: All right, so we have 2 minutes of the first break, Haviv. When they go in, how many people are going to vote on the fact that there has not been a commission into the causes of 10-7? Is it large, medium, or small?
1: I don't know how to zero that out. Very nearly everyone who plans to vote for an opposition party believes that Netanyahu extended the war 40-50%, depends on the poll, depends on how you ask it, extended the war for political survival. Because this government was so afraid of the voter, this government banded together and held firm and is the first government in Israeli history to last its full entire term. Coalition systems generally, large multi-party coalition systems like Israel, like Austria, like Latvia, they tend to, as they near election day, they tend to have a problem, which is that the political parties that all sit in the coalition are all competing over overlapping constituencies, and they have to distinguish themselves from each other. And so the end of a government's life has all of these manufactured crises that always topple the government early because somebody wants to show that they care about the vote, and they want to go into election day looking like they're fighting for something. And so no Israeli coalition, even the stable ones, have ever lasted their term. This one did. And that was a function of weakness, of fear of what the voters will do and say. So there's, on both sides, there's a huge question, a huge fear of what it is that voters are going to, how they're going to respond to October 7th.
0: I'll be right back, especially to my audience on C-SPAN. Habib Redegor will be with me for the next two segments. Don't go anywhere. From Israel, we're going to talk about the Iran war now from an Israeli perspective and what's ahead. Is there a battle of the bulge coming from Iran? They're talking that way. Habib Redegor can be listened to on Ask Habib Anything. Stay tuned.
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0: Welcome back, America. I'm Hugh Hewitt. and welcome to my C-SPAN audience for the first day. I hope you have enjoyed today. We'll be back Tuesday, Wednesday, Thursday, and Friday. Thanks to my friends over at C-SPAN, Sam Feist and Howard Mortman and the gang. I think this is my 54th, 55th appearance on C-SPAN. Good to be with you. I brought along a smart guy, Haviv Redigur, one of the leading public intellectuals of Israel. He is the Middle East correspondent for the Free Press, thefp.com. You can also listen to his podcast, Ask Haviv Anything. He has a Substack, Haviv Redigur, and he has a Patreon. The only one I subscribe to, actually, because I get the benefit of inside baseball with America's most significant, strongest ally, and I don't think it's even close. Haviv, to the war with Iran. Do you think Iran is planning some sort of battle of the bulge analog, given their statements of the last couple of days, which are ferociously argumentative and sort of leaning into combat again?
1: Boy, if that's the analogy, I hope so, because the Battle of the Bulge was the end. It was the last effort, attempt, so to speak, Hail Mary of the Nazis to break the Allied lines and punch through. But it was already a lost game. If that's where the regime is at, geez, I hope that that is exactly what's happening. Yeah, they're talking about shifting to offensive operations. They're talking about strategic surprises.

0: Majestic Descent. That is world class, the best thing this government has done, you know, in 47 years. They haven't really produced anything else in that otherwise wealthy, you know, their gas reserves are unbelievably huge. Their talent is incredible. And yet it's a country that for 47 years produces nothing because a regime is bent on nothing but suppressing dissent. And so they don't have functioning, serious, capable, competent militaries, which means that if they go on offensive operations, as multiple Iranian generals have been announcing over the last few days, what they mean is that they're going to bomb their neighbors. They're going to cause disruption to the global oil supply. They're going to try and burn everything to the ground as a way of exacting costs to ensure their survival. That's really all they have. And they're looking to produce strategic surprises in that regard. If I was the Saudi government right now, I would be very worried. It's not an accident that the Houthis have bombed the Saudi oil refineries multiple times over the last couple of weeks. These are messages. And if I was a Gulf Arab state, I would be worried. Even, by the way, one that has been very much a moderate toward Iran, sometimes an ally of Iran, Qatar, Oman, Iran might actually attack them, just to say, we're going to burn the whole place to the ground if you don't stop. So, yes, we should be looking for that very likely possibility that Iran is going to go offensive in that sense.
1: Now, I can't get you to summarize a two-hour program in 5 minutes that we have in this segment, but episode 93 of Ask Habib Anything is on Muqtawa, the theory that animates the Iranian revolution. Do you want to take a swing at compressing that into 4.5, 5 minutes, Habib?
0: That's easy. Let's try for three.
1: Okay.
0: The very, very, very short version, as the Talmud says, tell it to me while standing on one leg, would be something like this. The Iranian regime, and it's a tragedy that this deep ideas, the rich and deep and century and a half old ideas that animate this regime, how this regime sees the world, which they write about and talk about in every speech and writings of Khomeini and Khamenei for decades, completely doesn't interest the Western press, doesn't interest even government officials I've spoken to over the years. The Americans, because America is so unideological, it has a hard time believing that someone else could be profoundly ideological. The Iranian regime comes in the tradition of about a century and a half or two centuries of really profound Muslim discussion in the Muslim world. It begins in the Arab Muslim world, but it has all kinds of different arms and sort of sub-conversations or different kinds of conversations all over the Muslim world. And it's a conversation about the source of Islam finding itself in the era, especially of the 19th century, of European empire, weak and backward and poor. And that's not how Islam sees itself. It sees itself as a very powerful, conquering, world-redeeming ideology and culture and religious vision. And there are many, many different theological responses to that, and reformists, and some of them are liberal and want to modernize. And you know, there are many, many different directions. Some become pacifist. It's a big, complicated world. Some of them argued that the only way Islam becomes powerful again is if we return to this romanticized, imagined early Islam of the first generation, of the Salafs, we call them Salafists because they talk about their forefathers or Salafs. And if we return to their piety, we will return to their geopolitical success because they were in sync with God's plan for history. They were a successful conquering civilization, and we will become that again if we return to God's plan, to piety, to upholding the Quran more. And this produces in the Egyptian Muslim Brotherhood, in Hamas in the Palestinian case, in the AKP party of Turkey, in the Qatari government, their official ideology is this kind of romantic return to the original Islam. And it produces very conservative Islam. Women's rights are very curtailed. And it doesn't modernize. These are not governments that build fine universities. These are not governments that produce large industrial bases. So it's not really been a success. Iran is the product of a kind of Shia version of that. Khomeini learned from all kinds of theologians, a guy named Jalali and a scholar named Shariati, and many names, and episode 93 is 2 hours of essentially walking through these ideas. It's a very, very tiny little piece of this vast story. But Khomeini, who establishes the regime in Iran, basically argues that Islamic weakness is a sign of Islamic weakness.

0: purity, that because of the original story, the founding story of Shia Islam, which Iran is Shia, Shia Islam is born in a battle in 680, and it's a place called Karbala in Iraq, where Imam Hussein, heir to the Prophet, grandson of the Prophet, has a battle with the first Umayyad Caliph named Yazid. Yazid is more powerful. Yazid defeats Hussein, kills Hussein and all of his followers. And that story of the true and the righteous and the faithful, even though they are weak, but they nevertheless carry on by inspiring future generations of martyrs and fighters and believers, which is to say the Shia, they end up ultimately winning the grand arc of history. And that sense of the weak but righteous and faithful overcoming the powerful and arrogant, which is how Khomeini interpreted America, the American-led world order. Khomeini, people who taught Khomeini, Khomeini learned from, they didn't literally his teachers, but he read them, like Jalali and Shariati and others, are also theologians who merged Marxist ideas, anti-imperialist ideas, Fanon. And so the world is weak and powerful, is divided between these two, and the weak have to defeat the powerful. That is essentially the Iranian regime.
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2: With SRI News, I'm Keith Peters in Washington. A marathon meeting between U.S. negotiator Jared Kushner and Israeli Prime Minister Benjamin Netanyahu left the fate of the Gaza ceasefire unclear. Officials signaled moderate optimism after Monday's talks, but offered no concrete commitment by Israel to the latest U.S. proposed peace plan. American negotiators appeared to acquiesce to Israeli demands that Hamas disarmament must come before any reconstruction of the devastated Palestinian enclave. Luigi Mangione's state murder trial and the killing of UnitedHealthcare CEO Brian Thompson has been postponed indefinitely. His lawyers are seeking to have the case dismissed on double jeopardy grounds after Mangione pleaded guilty to federal charges last week. On Wall Street, the Dow down by 272 points. More details at srnnews.com.
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1: Welcome back, America. I'm Hugh Hewitt. Last segment with Aviv Redegor. From Israel, again, you can follow him on Twitter at Aviv Redegor. Read him in the Free Press. He's the Middle East correspondent at the Free Press. You can also listen to his podcast, Ask Aviv Anything. You ought to join his Patreon. 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Aviv, in today's episode, or yesterday's, I can't really know, Professor Ruth Wise, who was fabulous, by the way, I hope I'm that lucid at 85 or 90 or whatever she is, she made one statement that said, if the Jews aren't free in America, America isn't free. That stopped me in my tracks because it is manifestly true. And then you made a statement in the form of a question, is American culture collapsing? I'd like you to comment on her statement and answer your own question.
0: America is the strangest country there's ever been, and Americans are the only people in the world who don't know it. There has never been a nation born out of an idea, and that idea was so overwhelmingly powerful and profoundly real to the people who built this nation that for the next 2.5 centuries, the idea created the world's largest, first, successful, real, large-scale democracy, be the model that allowed everyone else to go and become democratic who became democratic. Nobody had ever done it before. Nothing even remotely, not even ancient Athens, not the city-states of Renaissance Italy. Nobody had done what the Americans did, and they did it because of this deep belief in the individual, because of this deep belief in intellectual humility. People don't usually associate Americans with humility. But in fact, America's pragmatism is the only philosophical school born on American soil, not imported from elsewhere. And Americans really have, whether you read Jefferson or Lincoln the entirety of the American labor movement never went communist because the communists know too much. They claim to know the exact arc and mechanism of history. And the American labor unions, in explicit debates with communists and socialists over the course of the 1910s through 1890s through 1930s, said to them, you know, the American labor movement wants less working hours, a longer weekend, better conditions for kids not working in, you know, mines. We always want the next thing. You guys have this vision of the end of history, which is leading you, by the way, to terrible places and to, you know, this is me adding mass murder and the death of 100 million people. Americans were always believers in simple humanity and individualism. And the Jews flourish there like they flourish nowhere in the history of the world. There has never been a host country to a Jewish community where the Jews believed they were simply part of that country and where the country believed the same about them and where it never broke down. In other words, the Jews were never told by the country, actually, you've been mistaken all along, like in, you know, Germany. Now, to say just America is not entirely accurate. Some Anglophone countries in America's shadow, like Canada, like Australia, who very much take the tone, the cultural tone from America, also true, but it's a function of America. And so if, you know, the story of if the Jews are a bellwether of a society, right, when does Europe turn viciously and brutally on its Jews way beyond anything that happened to the Middle Ages? As the great empires are falling, the Russian Empire, the Austro-Hungarian Empire, the Ottoman Empire, these are the times and places where the new nationalism's rising up, the Jews have no place in this new world that's being formed, just like they were shunted aside under the empire. Well, now when everybody gets their place under the sun, the Jews had no place under the sun. Even if they'd lived in you know, somewhere between Lithuania and Ukraine for 1,000 years, there was no place between Lithuania and Ukraine where they were allowed to say this is ours. And so where the whither go the Jews, how the Jews fare, is a great bellwether for how a society fares. And that's Ruth Weiss's point, I think. And my concern was mostly having to do, I'll just cut to the chase, with kids. Look, we're going through right now, you feel it in American politics with DSA on one side and the radicalization of the podcast bros on the other. We're going through a period right now where the kids are on TikTok and various other, you know, kinds of TikToks, and they're living in this algorithmically created sort of world information kind of echo chamber. And the parents are living off in a completely different place. And so you have a generational gap. And it's, by the way, happening in Britain and France and Israel. It's not unique to America. It's a function of the structures of this new era, probably in the history of humanity. It might be true. It's reasonable to believe that there has never been such a disruption of basic culture and basic information and a basic sense of the world than there is today. What the parents knew, the kids don't know. And so the kids are radicalizing into places that the parents don't even understand. And those fundamental, foundational, deep ideas that were America's strength are becoming lost in the new conversation.
1: And that is the question in front of us in November in America, in October in Israel, and I think for elections down the road. Haviv, always good to talk to you. Follow Haviv on X at Haviv Reddy Gore. 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And, of course, come right back. Bethany Mandel is next on The Hugh Hewitt Show.
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1: 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Now, Bethany, you weren't even born. When I used to go up to my grandfather's house in Ashtabula, he was born in the 19th century, and he started watching C-SPAN the day it went on. He loved it. So you were a C-SPAN geek, huh?
18: I was a C-SPAN geek. I grew up watching C-SPAN, and I thought it was so cool that you could turn on your TV and just see Congress live. How crazy is that?
1: And it's not crazy. It was a public service, and the cable industry got together,
18: so cool.
1: And they created this giant. And then they went and got Brian Lamb to run it, who became the best interviewer in the world. Did you like Book Notes with Brian?
18: No, I got my thrills just from watching people meander on the House floor. That was where I got my kicks.
1: Okay. No wonder you moved to Washington, D.C. and married Seth Mandel. Mm-hmm. But when you or Seth, in fact, when Stolen Youth came out, did either Brian or Brian probably had retired by then. How about Peter Slynn? Were you interviewed on Book Notes for Stolen Youth?
18: I was not interviewed, but my one and only time besides right now that I was on C-SPAN, I gave a book talk for Stolen Youth at the Conservative Women's something or other. And I gave a whole speech, and it was aired on C-SPAN multiple times. It was super fun. And every time it aired, I would know because I'd get emails from people saying, I just watched you on C-SPAN.
1: You know, C-SPAN has saved American publishing nonfiction division because, for example, whenever the Nixon Library has a host with an author with a good book, C-SPAN will show up 2 out of 3 times. They'll do it for the Reagan Library. They'll do it for the Obama Library, I'm sure, when they start doing book events there. The Clinton Library, the Kennedy Library, they are nonpartisan. They're absolutely – they're saving books. And I
18: yeah.
1: love that because they take authors seriously and they give them serious time.
18: Mm-hmm. It was fantastic. I sold so many books because of it.
1: Yeah. Stolen Youth by Bethany Mandel. Bethany, you're following Haviv Reddy-Gur. Do you listen to Haviv? Do you read Haviv?
18: I do read him. I'm not as avid of a listener as you are, though.
1: Okay. So Haviv was just on saying that the Israeli elections will not break until the end and that we have no way of knowing which way it will break. And that it will essentially be tribal because Israelis vote strategically in a way that Americans just don't grasp. Your assessment of his assessment?
18: I believe him 100%. First of all, he's there, and I'm not nearly as attuned to it. But that's my husband works for Commentary Magazine. His name is Seth Mandel, and he covers Israeli politics very closely also. And that's basically what he's saying as well.
1: All right. Second thing he said, which was more up your alley as author of Stolen Youth, never before in human history has one generation been less connected to what their previous generation knew. In other words, that your children don't know what you know, and my children's grandchildren, and my grandchildren don't know what my children know, because a disintermediating influence of social media has destroyed the means of transmitting knowledge and replaced it with social media. Henry Kissinger wrote about this, by the way, in his last book, Leaders, in the last chapter on the age of image replacing the age of text. Very scary to think about. What do you think about that?
18: I mean, if you look at the Lindsay Clancy trial that's happening live right now, the amount of disinformation that is being spread simultaneous to the event happening is terrifying. It's like there's two people watch, like there's one show and two people are watching two different editions of it. And that's simultaneous. We're watching the Lindsay Clancy trial happening live on television every day. And so if you pull back and you see through the lens of October 7th, which was almost 3 years ago, there's wildly different interpretations of what happened that day. If you want to pull back further, 9/11, the same thing. And so, I mean, it's absolutely true.
1: He also believed that we're not teaching American children about the uniqueness and greatness of America because they no longer 100%. Have civics.
18: Mm-hmm.
1: You
18: yeah.
1: agree?
18: I mean, if you look at the polling, of civics teachers about what they think their job is, they think their job is to mobilize activists. They don't think their job is to teach civics. Look up, Google civics teachers, what they think their role is. It is terrifying. And we're also seeing this in our history classes. Our kids are learning that the founding fathers were not heroes, but they were slave masters. And that's how they think of George Washington and Thomas Jefferson, all of those people. And so if you take away everything that's special about our country's founding, you're taking away everything that's special about our country, period. And we're seeing the drop in patriotism and the drop in pride in being an American and the importance that people place in that, you know, being American, just drop from generation to generation. And unfortunately, it's partisan. We're seeing a drop way, way faster on the left than on the right. But I think we're seeing a drop on the right as well.
1: And your comments on two more stories, the Abraham Lincoln story, which I'll play a Jack Keane quote about in the next segment, and John Ossoff's horrific slander about Natalie Harp, with whom I work occasionally to get stuff from and to the president. I just can't believe a United States senator would slander a female aide that way.
18: I don't know what you're talking about.
1: Don't look. But he intimated that the president was flying around with Natalie because they were intimate. And it's
18: oh,
1: so disgusting.
18: Nice. That's really feminist.
1: He should lose the election.
18: That's a great feminist.
1: He should absolutely lose the election. Do you know about the Abraham Lincoln story?
18: Nope.
1: Okay,
18: I've been off the grid for days.
1: Okay, good for you. Stay off the grid. Were you on vacation? Was it the giraffe?
18: Yes, I was on Ellis. I was on Ellis Island yesterday.
1: Oh wow! How'd the kiddos like
18: Weeping.
1: That?
18: They thought it was fine. I stood there weeping, thinking about the fact that all of our direct ancestors stepped foot in America in the room that Seth and I were standing in, and we were there with three of our six children, and I wept. I'm not proud.
1: Oh, no, I'm with you. James Hewitt, 1868, came through Ellis Island. He lied, by the way. He said he was from Scotland because he was an Irishman and didn't want to be discriminated against, didn't help. Still had to go to the coal mines in Pennsylvania. But 1868, that's Ellis Island for me. Glad you loved it. Follow Bethany at Bethany Schondark or read her at themomwars.substack.com. You C-SPAN 2 viewers. themomwars.substack.com. I'll be right back with a final comment on today's Hugh Hewitt Show.
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1: Welcome back, America, about the United States Lincoln, which I was talking at USS Abraham Lincoln. I was talking with Bethany Mandel about. Here is General Jack Keane on America's newsroom this morning.
29: The CENTCOM commander visiting the USS Lincoln. There were questions about morale and questions about how these sailors at sea for, what is it, 200 days plus and counting, I do believe. And now the USS Washington is going to leave Japan and head for the Persian Gulf and give it relief. General, how significant was that visit and what's important, do you think, that we should understand?
30: Yeah, well, first of all, I did talk to Admiral Cooper. He had a great visit with the troops there. They feel good about what's happening here. I've never seen such misrepresentation in the media of the actual facts that took place. A soldier fell overboard and was rescued. They were claiming that multiple soldiers were committing suicide. Not soldiers, sailors. I don't want to insult the sailors by calling them soldiers. But the reality is the misrepresentation has really been quite significant. I mean, I understand people disagree with the war. I got that. It is, and those arguments should be made. But this... I'm glad Cooper went there. He wrote a great article in the Wall Street Journal op-ed that's worth reading to give you his assessment of what's took place. And it's insulting to these troops. I mean, they've been there for a long time, standing tall, representing the United States. And that's what they volunteered to do. And when they're doing something like that, they really feel good about the meaning and the purpose of what it's about, and their families are sacrificing as well. I mean, we should be very proud of them, wrapping our arms around them figuratively in terms of what they've accomplished. Well done. They're heading home to their families. It's good news.
1: 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And God bless them. 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Thanks again to C-SPAN 2. I'll be here all week. It's the dog days of August. Congress is gone, so they got Stephanie Miller from the left and me from the smart side, the right side, each doing 3 hours a day on C-SPAN 2 because they're smart and they show America. Sam Feist and Howard Mortman, great people. Peter Slen and Brian Lamb, the greatest people. Lots of my friends at C-SPAN 2. You're an American treasure. Thank you all. I'll see you tomorrow on the next You Do It Show.

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5: Now, the O'Reilly update brings you something you might not know. 87 years ago today, one of the most successful films of all time premiered at Lowe's Capitol Theater in Midtown Manhattan. The movie featured a teenage girl, Tin Man, Cowardly Lion, Scarecrow, and a three-year-old Scottish Terrier named Toto. Here is the story behind The Wizard of Oz. The original book was published in the year 1900. Author L. Frank Baum thought the story would sell a few thousand copies, quickly became the best-selling children's book of all time. The characters were drawn from Frank's childhood. He frequently had nightmares of menacing scarecrows and man-eating lions. In his early 20s, the author's niece, Dorothy, became ill and died from, quote, congestion of the brain before her first birthday. Frank compiled his personal trauma into the story. He settled on the name Oz as a reference to the newly formed nation of Australia. By the 1930s, 2 million copies of his book were sold in the USA alone. Executives at MGM bought the rights after watching Walt Disney's Snow White. The film, starring Judy Garland, held a test screening August 12th at the Strand Theater in rural Wisconsin. It ranked as one of the top five features of all time, alongside Citizen Kane and Casablanca. And here's something else you might not know. MGM selected a small town near Milwaukee for the premiere to gauge the audience's reaction. Executives stood in the back of the theater to see if certain scenes, including the infamous Flying Monkeys and Wicked Witch, were too scary for the kids. But the crowd loved it. Knowing they had a big hit, the film held a second premiere in Hollywood, then Times Square, New York, 1 week later. 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I am Bill O'Reilly. 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
8: A federal court order striking down regulations on firearm suppressors and certain guns took effect Thursday. The ruling allows some people to buy suppressors, short-barreled rifles, and shotguns without federal registration or an additional background check. The decision applies to the parties in the Texas lawsuit and is not a nationwide injunction. The Fifth U.S. Circuit Court of Appeals has restored several parts of Texas 2021 election law. The ruling reverses a lower court decision that blocked requirements for mail-in ballot identification and other voting procedures. The lower court had found those provisions violated the Americans with Disabilities Act. A new poll shows Texas Senate race is essentially tied, with Ken Paxton leading James Tallarico 47% to 46%. Governor Greg Abbott leads Gina Hinojosa 49% to 45%.
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9: 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Major League Baseball, the Astros are off today. They will begin a three-game series against the LA Angels on Tuesday. Houston dropped 2 of 3 to the Seattle Mariners over the weekend, losing 3-2 Sunday. Christian Javier is a scheduled starter Tuesday against George Klassen. They sit atop the American League West by 2.5 games over Texas. The Rangers also with the day off today. They'll begin a three-game series with Washington Tuesday. NFL, the Texans will be hosting the Las Vegas Raiders Thursday night at Energy Stadium with C.J. Stroud sitting out. They lost to the Chargers last week to open up their preseason schedule. The Cowboys will face Arizona Saturday in Glendale, their second preseason game. Dallas signing linebacker Von Miller to a one-year deal. The 8-time Pro Bowler from Texas A&M is also a 2-time Super Bowl champion. 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
11: Larry Elder here, the sage from South Central, the prince of Pico Union, the czar of common sense, the great Eldersky, Don Lorenzo. Welcome to the program. No Victor Crest allowed, because we've got a country to save. So let's get her teed up!
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11: 888-971-SAGE, 888-971-7243. I am Larry Elder. We are Salem News Channel. A former ABC News reporter said Dr. Fauci shut down his story about COVID-19 coming from the lab. So the story never ran. Houston school superintendent responds to that high school teacher's video we played last week that went viral. Milton Friedman once warned about the rise of socialism. We revisit the argument Bill Maher got into with a PBS host over Islam. Supposedly conditions on the USS Lincoln, which has been sailing in the Arabian Sea, are bad. Or is that another fake news story? House Minority Leader Hakeem Jeffries says he does not support Medicare for All. Apparently we're supposed to forget that he co-sponsored a bill for Medicare for All. AOC says she does not belong to the National Democrat Socialists of America group, just the local DSA chapter. But is there really a difference? All of this and more, 888-971-7243, 888-971-SAGE. Dissent is, of course, welcome. I want to start there when I just said dissent is welcome. There's a new poll showing a huge decline in trust among Americans, particularly over the last 10 years when you-know-who came down that escalator. Americans born before 1960 still believe that their neighbors will not rob them if given half the chance. The generation of Americans born before 1960 turns out to be the most trusting demographic in the country. The numbers, however, worsen with each successive generation. Those born in the 2000s register the highest levels of distrust ever recorded by the researchers at the Marquette Law School poll. A 25-country survey published by Pew Research earlier this year found that Americans do not merely distrust one another. Increasingly, Americans see their fellow citizens as morally bankrupt. American citizens are far more likely to view their fellow countrymen as fundamentally evil than citizens of other surveyed nations. And this divide really took off in the last 10 years. It's a piece about this in The Hill, written by a writer named John McGillion. He says this, and I'm quoting him. "The current generation entering adulthood has never experienced a society in which cooperation was the default setting. They grew up watching the adults in the room treat the opposing political party as an existential threat to survival." Quote, "The country is locked into a cycle where distrust breeds contempt. Contempt destroys relationships, and destroyed relationships ensure that the next generation doubles down on the disdain." He concludes the article with this. "The country is settling into a permanent, highly profitable state of mutual loathing. For much of its history, the United States has been united more in name than in reality. Now it's a nation divided not only by borders, but by an unbridgeable psychological gulf, G-U-L-F, close quote. He didn't divide this into how Democrats feel about Republicans and vice versa. But my own experience, having had this show for almost 35 years, interacting with liberals, I live in a blue state in California, you can't go anywhere without being forced to interact with liberals. I've said this for years. Our side, my side, conservative side, believes the other side is wrong. The other side believes our side is not just wrong, but fundamentally evil. And that's the difference. Trump is an easy man to dislike. He's bombastic. He's arrogant. He insults people. He's not a traditional president. It's one of the reasons we like him. I said this for 10 years. I'm watching the Golf Channel. I love the sport. I don't play because I've got back issues, but I love the sport. And there are two professional golfers being interviewed on a Golf Channel. And the host asked them, what makes a good golfer? And the first golfer went through an elaborate, beautiful description about mechanically what makes a good golfer, where you put your feet, where you put your arms, how you grip the club, where you put your hips, how you keep your eye on the ball as you're swinging. And it was a beautiful, elegant, and eloquent mechanical description of what makes a good golfer. The other golfer folded his arms and said, I look to see where the ball lands. And that's how I feel about President Trump. Says a lot of things I wouldn't have said. Says things I wouldn't have said the way he said them. But as far as I'm concerned, that's white noise, pardon the expression. I care about the economy. I care about the level of taxation that's burdening Americans. I care about the administrative state that regulates Americans. I care about the borders. I care about the way DEI has been rammed down our throats, beginning with Barack Obama and continuing with Joe Biden. I care that Iran was getting close to getting a nuclear weapon. That's what I care about. And you can dislike this man all you want, but are we better off under Trump than under Joe Biden? No question. Are we better off not having taxes raised on millionaires and billionaires? Are we better off pushing for government to be less intrusive as opposed to more expansive and more intrusive, which is what Democrats want? My mother was a long-time Democrat, never changed her party. She began voting Republican later on, but she never changed her party affiliation. My father, long-time Republican, the only black Republican I ever knew until probably college. And they canceled each other out when they went to go and vote. In those days, you actually went, showed up, voted at a voting precinct. And they would talk about politics. And they disagreed. But my father did not perceive my mother to be evil because she believed what she believed. My mother did not perceive my father to be evil because he believed what he believed. My father actually had a picture of Ronald Reagan on his side of the wall in the bedroom. A picture of Ronald Reagan. I've told you about the time I was in a restaurant waiting for a friend of mine. He was late. And there was a table with two ladies. And they felt sorry for me because I kept sitting there 15, 20 minutes, 25 minutes waiting. We started talking. It turns out that they were 85 years old. One was celebrating her 85th birthday. They'd known each other since the second grade. They were both Jewish. And about 15 minutes into the conversation, one of them says, "Wait a minute. I know you. You're that guy that ran for governor. You're that Larry Elder." And she smiled and she said, "Guess who we voted for?" I said, "You didn't vote for me." And she said, "How do you know that?" I said, "We're on the west side of Los Angeles. You're both Jewish. It doesn't take Columbo to put that together. You didn't vote for me." And they admitted they didn't. And then we started talking about issues. I said, "How do you feel about the homelessness crisis we have here in California?" And they told me they had a homeless encampment not too far from their home. "How do you feel about the quality of public schools?" They both admitted they had children and wouldn't dare put them in the school system. "How do you feel about the way Gavin Newsom shut down the state in a more severe way than any other governor?" Outrageous. They had friends who lost businesses. "How do you feel about the cost of living here?" They said they had children who had to leave California because they could not afford the price of a home. "How do you feel about the crime and some of the laws that have been passed?" They thought the law that allowed you to steal up to $950 and that would just be a misdemeanor was ridiculous. And I said, "So here we are completing each other's sentences, but you didn't vote for me. Have you ever had a substantive conversation with a Republican before?" They looked at each other, and they admitted they hadn't. Whenever I have a conversation with somebody about Trump, when they're willing to have one, I say, "Give me the number one thing you don't like." 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
17: When George Washington accepted command of the Continental Army, Americans were fighting a king and determined not to replace one form of unchecked power with another. 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In 1775, he declared, "When we assume the soldier, we do not lay aside the citizen." 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
1: 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I am Larry Elder. We are Salem News Channel. I don't need to tell you how much contempt I have for what Barack Obama did, in my opinion, to this country. Polls show that when he entered office, both blacks and whites thought race relations would improve. When he left 8 years later, both blacks and whites thought they got worse. But I never hated him. Never rooted for somebody to assassinate him. And had there been an attempt, I certainly would not have hoped that the would-be assassin had been successful. I've mentioned this story before. When I was in Boston 2004 at the DNC convention, I saw Barack Obama for the first time. He gave the nominating speech for John Kerry, and it was beautifully given. The people in the arena erupted. There's no blue America. There's no red America. There's just one America, the United States of America. People went nuts. There's no black America. There's no white America. There's just one America, the United States of America. People went nuts. Shortly thereafter, this freshman senator runs for president. So I'm watching him at his first interview with 60 Minutes. And the correspondent, Steve Croft, said, "Senator, if you don't win, will it be because of your race?" Keep in mind, he was in a very, very tough battle against Hillary for the nomination. She was

which is what Jesse Jackson denied and Al Sharpton denied, both of whom ran for president, both of whom complained that they didn't get anywhere because of their race, as opposed to because they were Al Sharpton and Jesse Jackson. So I said, this guy could calm the temperatures. I'm not going to vote for him. You know, expanding health care, expanding this, raising taxes, which is the opposite of what I believe this country should be doing. But at least he'll stop the nonsense. Much to my surprise, for the next 8 years, both terms, he whipped out the race card time and time and time and time again. To the point where the second half of his second term, there were three different black men who ambushed police officers, all of whom either said to people or posted on social media that they were motivated, triggered by the notion that the cops were engaging in systemic racism against black people. Two cops were sitting in their squad car in New York. Black guy came up, killed them execution style. Baton Rouge, Louisiana, three cops killed execution style by another black man, angered. And in Dallas, five cops were killed by another angry black man who accused the police of using deadly force against blacks just because they're black. A complete lie. It's not true. We talked about this for years. All the evidence is that, if anything, cops are more hesitant, more reluctant to pull the trigger on a black suspect than a white suspect. Yet these three black men thought otherwise because of Barack Obama's rhetoric and the rhetoric of the Attorney General Eric Holder and his successor, Loretta Lynch. But I didn't hate him. I would come on the air and would try to correct the information, try to give you the information. But that's not how Donald Trump is being treated. The man is loathed. Stock market, new highs. 60% of Americans have money one way or the other in the stock market, so everybody benefits. No credit. Shut down the border in 1 month, meaning a number of people are not going to be murdered, not going to be raped, not going to be robbed. That would otherwise be the case if the borders had remained open. No credit. Set back Iran's nuclear program. We don't know how far back. Every previous president that had to deal with Iran said that the idea of them getting a nuclear weapon is unacceptable. It will not happen. Trump did something about it. Would you have imagined that Trump was able to get our allies to underwrite the money that we spend on Ukraine going forward? But he's done that. He's gotten our NATO allies to spend 5% of their GDP, except for Spain. They weren't even spending the 2% that they had promised to do. The NATO General Secretary Mark Rutte said he's right. We were freeloading. He didn't phrase it that way, but that's what he meant. And congratulated President Trump on taking action against Iran as, quote, the leader of the free world, close quote. And said he was right to do so and that the world is safer. Aren't these things important? Crime down dramatically in Washington, D.C. after you deploy the National Guard. Aren't these things important? Are you okay with race-based hiring by the government, which is what Barack Obama mandated with executive orders and Joe Biden took to another level? Is that okay with you? Trump has rolled this back. Don't you want a country where people are hired based on merit, based on experience, based on qualifications, not based on race, but not based on gender, not based on ethnicity? Isn't that what we want? Biden, Barack Obama took us in the opposite direction. And Trump is a racist. He's a fascist. Man has run 3 times. And after the election of 2020, he didn't barricade himself in the Oval Office.

0: He didn't put furniture against the door. He left. Went to Mar-a-Lago. Supreme Court often rules against him, particularly in cases like the birthright citizenship case. What does this fashion do? He complies. Barack Obama did Crossfire Hurricane. Basically had his intelligence community come in and lie about their intel because they assumed that Russia was interfering, but they didn't say that Russia was interfering on behalf of Donald Trump. They thought they were just kind of so chaos. He called him in, had to write a brand new report. But I don't hate him. I'm Larry Elder.
1: With SRN News, I'm Keith Peters in Washington. The Trump administration said Monday it is temporarily pausing construction of a contentious border construction project in Texas's Big Bend National Park while the head of the agency tasked with building the wall visits to do an on-the-ground evaluation. The project through the national park in southern Texas has faced fierce bipartisan opposition by critics who say it is marring the area's pristine environment. A marathon meeting between U.S. negotiator Jared Kushner and Israeli Prime Minister Benjamin Netanyahu left the fate of the Gaza ceasefire unclear. Officials signaled moderate optimism after Monday's talks, but offered no concrete commitment by Israel to the latest U.S. proposed peace plan. On Wall Street, the Dow down by 272 points. More on these stories at srnnews.com.
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9: 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The answer. Avoid the confusion. This is where you get the truth. This is the Big 1070. The answer.
0: Trump dissatisfied, dissatisfied, dissatisfied. Have you forgotten? 4 years, a minimum of 10, probably 15 or 20 million illegal aliens poured into this country by design. And we were lied to over and over and over again by the DHS secretary, who told us the borders were secured. And then when that didn't work anymore, he said, well, they're as secure as they can be given the absence of comprehensive immigration reform. Do you remember this? Remember inflation hitting 9%? We were told it was transitory. Average 5% a year during the 4 years of Biden-Harris. Do you remember this? Do you remember when any objection to what Dr. Fauci was saying was written off as a conspiracy theory? Trump said, they spied on my campaign, referring to 2016 campaign. Turned out he was right. Donald Trump is peddling conspiracy theories about whether or not his campaign was spied on, about the election of 2020, when Democrats have questioned the validity of every election a Republican has won since 2000. The laptop, all the hallmarks of Russian disinformation, 51 former senior intelligence officials signed a letter. You know who pushed that letter? The man who later on became Secretary of State, Antony Blinken. It was a big fat lie. It was used by Joe Biden during the debate against Donald Trump. Probably effectively turned the election around in favor of Biden. He was able to dismiss this. Do you remember that? You remember Biden pulling the troops out of Afghanistan the way he did it, leaving hundreds of Americans behind, thousands of Afghan collaborators behind to suffer Lord knows what kind of fate? $7-8 billion in cutting edge military equipment that's probably being used against us now. Didn't tell our allies. Well, Donald Trump attacked Iran without telling our allies. What did Biden do? And some of our allies were involved with Afghanistan. None was involved in the military attack against Iran other than Israel. And then Biden said, and got away with it, no one advised me that the Taliban would come back and the Afghan government would dissolve. When generals testified under oath, that's exactly what they told him would happen. But Donald Trump, oh my goodness, he's just the worst. Every now and then, a Democrat will say something honest. This is the Michigan governor, Gretchen Whitmer, admitting to Gavin Newsom that Trump gets more done than Biden, number 46. Excuse me, number 47.
13: Going to the second term, I didn't know what to expect, to be honest. I stumped for Kamala. You worked so hard. Yeah. We all worked really hard for the ticket.
14: Yeah.
13: And I woke up the next day thinking, my state voted for Donald Trump again.
14: Yeah.
13: And I got to figure out how to conduct myself here. You know, after I tuned out for about a month.
14: Did you? Yeah.
13: I had to turn off all the social media.
14: Oh, my gosh, right.
13: I watched 8 episodes of Dexter, or 8 seasons of Dexter.
14: You like
13: to cheer myself up.
14: I was going to get cheered up by Dexter. Jesus.
13: And then I came out of it. I thought, you know, I took an oath to the people of Michigan. I got 2 years left, and I'm I got work to do. So yeah,
14: open hand.
13: I wrote him
14: close
13: a note after his inauguration. Watch his inauguration.
14: You wrote him a note. Wow. Did he respond to it?
13: He did. He called me. I put my number in it, and I said,
14: "Wow."
13: Because in his inaugural speech, he said something about auto workers, and I thought, "All right, there's my hook.
14: Opening.
13: Congratulations, you won the election. I notice you talk about auto workers. If that's something you want to work on, you know." I'd love to work with you if you want to help the industry. Here's my number. And he called me.
14: Good
13: and
14: conversation.
13: And he called me a number of times since then. You know?
14: And you visited the White House a few times.
13: I did. Well, we've had, I mean, every state has had natural disasters.
14: Yeah.
13: And
14: I spent 90
13: events,
14: minutes with him in the Oval right after.
13: Right.
14: Yeah.
13: Right.
14: So many of them. I mean, it's.
13: That's the job.
14: It's the damn job. And take the heat, right?
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4: 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Fighting the socialist agenda every day. 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
6: They show up, and it's and those are good meetings, right?
7: You know, I've gotten some really good stuff done. 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
6: I mean, he delivered for you guys.
7: I had a fighter mission,
6: right?
7: At Selfridge Air National Guard Base, and I tried to get that done under the Biden administration,
6: and they
7: get it over the finish line.
6: Yeah.
7: But I got it done with him, so that's a huge deal to Michigan.
6: Yeah.
7: So even though I don't like it, I know how to work with people I'm not, you know, best friends with.
6: I get it.
7: To put it lightly.
6: I get it.
8: 888-971-SAGE, 888-971-7243, Larry Elder, Salem News Channel. That is a conversation between the governor of California, who believes that Donald Trump is an existential threat, and the governor of Michigan, who says, I work with him. It's a big project. Couldn't get it done under Biden, but I got it done under him. I will. Go figure. And regarding the economy, this is CNBC calling out Democrats like Elizabeth Warren, given the latest inflation and GDP report, number 64.
9: And, you know, like Senator Elizabeth Warren will come on and say, inflation's out of control and the economy is getting killed by what's happening by these tariffs. This 3% with the market at new highs, and really we haven't seen inflation, you know, go up back to 3%. Maybe it will this week. Maybe we'll see it. But none of these things, none of these horrible things have happened, but they still talk like it's happening. It's amazing.
10: Well, the important, there's an important lesson there. Don't pick a congressman to be your money manager. That's what I would say. But in the end, Congress has their own reasons to point out certain things. And the Democrats, of course, as you pointed out, really don't want to see the current administration have some success. But there's no doubt that this is some success. We're seeing more horsepower. We're seeing better equities.
8: But the sky is falling. Now, let's talk a little bit about Dr. Fauci, shall we? Those of us who are skeptical about the advice he gave, when I was running for governor, CNN interviewed me and asked me about what I thought about the COVID vaccine. And I said, it should not be mandated. Certainly, children should not be forced to take it. They're not likely to get sick. They're not likely to get really sick. They're not likely to be hospitalized, and they're certainly not likely to die. But that's not true, according to the CDC. Blah, blah, blah, blah, blah, blah, blah. Got hammered. Now it turns out everything I said and others was accurate. And Dr. Fauci denied that this virus came from a lab. Why? Because he was working on what's called gain-of-function research with the Wuhan lab. He didn't want to be implicated. Now, Terry Moran is a former ABC reporter, all set to do a story on how COVID-19 came from a lab. He tells what happened, number 38.
11: So shortly after, it was COVID. So it was like early in 2021, maybe January, February. I'm seeing online and elsewhere people that I thought were smart and serious, Jamie Menzel mostly, saying, and others, maybe this leaked from the lab. And I was like, well, that's interesting. So I went to Nightline. I said, hey, you know, I'd like to do a story on, and they were like, great, yeah, let's do it. So we just, across the board, we talked to, you know, molecular virologists. We talked to people in the Trump administration who had been in the Trump administration, who broke a little news that that lab had been funded by the Chinese military, despite the bad lady saying no, it hadn't. Mm-hmm. And that came from the security, a tip from inside the one of the three-letter agencies in the government. And we kind of laid it out. And at the end of the day, my own personal feeling was, you know, I thought it's probably a little bit more likely it's natural. But if you told me it had leaked from the lab, fine. And it's probably not cooked up. It's probably not a Frankenvirus. But I didn't reach that conclusion. I just laid it out. And we're ready to go. And the day that it's supposed to air, it gets reviewed. And it comes back to me, and it is incomprehensible. And I've never been angrier. I'm in the booth.
12: These lawyers?
11: Lawyer standards. And I was told, Fauci.
12: Oh?
11: And I said, I can't do this, and they're going to air, and it's a 15-minute piece or whatever, and I'm cursing and screaming in the booth.
12: And this is day of air.
11: And I'm just absolutely livid beside myself. And I tried to be a good colleague that way. It's important to be respectful of somebody on the other end of that mic taking it in New York. So they were, and the editor, I've never watched that story and never want to, because it wasn't mine. I didn't think, and because, most importantly, because it was incomprehensible. They had put so many caveats in there, and so many that, and it was so legalized. And
13: wait, so they took the story that you did and either sent a copy of a transcript or a copy of video to Anthony Fauci?
11: It would have been the script. That's what I was told. I don't know that that's true personally, but I was told that.
13: And the idea was just suggesting that it wasn't a wet market and it was a lab leak was dangerous?
11: Well, if you know the whole story, right? There was an organized campaign by one of the guys who was funding the research at, what was his name, Daszak or whatever, to get scientists to sign on and say, there's no way there's a lab leak. Anybody who says that this came from the lab is, you know, participating in racism or something. And that really silenced. I mean, our standards, ABC News' standards people, took that absolutely to heart, and it was not going to be discussed as that potential was killed for a while.
8: He's now admitting this. He no longer works for ABC News, so he's now coming forth and talking about this. What is it with ex-ABC people like Ann Compton? After she left, she publicly admitted that Obama, on two occasions off the record, went into a profanity-laced tirade over how the media, in his view, was unfairly covering him. And she was asked, did he have a point? And she said, well, in his view, he did, but if you don't allow us access to you, you reap what you sow. 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

0: Now back to the sage, Larry Elder.
1: Hey, Larry. Doing a great job. This is Jeff from Michigan, and I've heard people say that, you know, the socialists are taking over the Democrat Party, but they did that already. I mean, if a socialist can run in a Democrat primary, they're already taking over. I mean, what would happen if somebody said, well, I'm a Democratic small government guy? They would have a heart attack. What if someone said, I'm a Democratic Republican? You can't run in this thing. This is for Democrats. And they already took it over, Larry. Hey, have a great day.
2: 888-971-SAGE, 888-971-7243. I am Larry Elder, Salem News Channel. Coming up, remember that story about the high school teacher in Houston? Found out that his kids couldn't read, couldn't write. During his lunch break, he filmed something they posted on social media. It went viral. Well, not too surprisingly, Houston Superintendent of Schools had to respond to it. Going to have his response for you when we come back. Also, Milton Friedman once warned against the rise of socialism. We're going to revisit what he said. And years ago, Bill Maher got into a pretty heated argument with a PBS host named Charlie Rose about Islam. Supposedly conditions on the USS Lincoln, which has been sailing the Arabian Sea, supposedly the conditions are bad. Or is this just another fake news story? House Minority Leader Hakeem Jeffries says he does not support Medicare for All. I guess we're supposed to forget about the fact that he co-sponsored a bill for Medicare for All, but now says he's not for Medicare for All. AOC says she does not belong to the National Democrat Socialists of America, but she belongs to the local New York chapter. Is there really a difference? The answer is there really isn't. As a member, chapter member, you have to support the agenda of the DSAs. Otherwise, they can kick you out. The New York DSA chapter is a chapter in good standing. But AOC, who has aspirations for a presidency, realizes that DSA is not testing particularly well. So now she says, oh, I'm not a member of the national group. I'm a member of the local group. No difference. I want to talk about that as well. Getting back to this disdain for Donald Trump, part of it is because of what ICE is doing. And I told you there was a Frontline PBS documentary called Lost in Detention during 2011 when Barack Obama was president. And every single allegation people are making about Trump regarding ICE was made back then. And Obama did not have to deal with a predecessor who allowed in millions of illegal aliens. Millions came in. What are we supposed to do? What are we supposed to do? Please leave, pretty please. What are we supposed to do? How are we going to undo this? 888-971-SAGE. Do not leave town.

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5: News this hour from Town Hall. I'm Keith Peters in Washington. President Trump is threatening to take action in Oman.
6: President Trump is reportedly threatening to bomb Oman, which is a U.S. ally, if the country gets in the way of his administration's own talks with Iran. The two countries have been separately negotiating with Tehran to reopen the Strait of Hormuz. It's unclear where things stand now between the U.S. and Iran, as the 60-day memorandum of understanding is expiring.
5: That's correspondent Laura Winters reporting. The House Ethics Committee is investigating a sitting Democratic lawmaker over allegations of sexual misconduct. Correspondent Bernie Bennett has more.
7: The investigation of California Democrat Jimmy Gomez comes as the House is poised to consider ethics overhaul legislation as soon as next month that would, among other things, ban lawmakers from having sexual relationships with all congressional aides. The New York Post previously reported that Gomez had an intimate encounter with a House staffer. In a statement Monday, Gomez acknowledged cheating on his wife in years past, but maintained that his extramarital affairs were, quote, consensual in nature and haven't violated the law or House ethics rules. Bernie Bennett, Washington.
5: The U.S. Supreme Court is being asked to review a Texas law requiring the state's public schools to display the Ten Commandments. Monday's petition tees up a case that could set a new national standard for religious expression in classrooms. Over two dozen Texas families represented by the American Civil Liberties Union petitioned the nation's highest court to overturn a decision in April by the 5th U.S. Circuit Court of Appeals. The New Orleans-based appeals court's 9-8 ruling upheld the Texas law regarding the Decalogue. On Wall Street, the Dow down by 272 points, the NASDAQ dropped 84. More on these stories at townhall.com.
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5: Berkshire Hathaway is increasing its stake in Google's parent company, Alphabet. Bob Agnew reports.
9: The company is also boosting its holdings in home builders, even as it continued to pare its stake in financial corporations and a number of other stocks in the second quarter. The company agreed in June to invest $10 billion in Alphabet. It expanded that stake to roughly 106 million shares, worth about $37.76 billion as of June 30th. Berkshire also increased its investments in Delta Airlines and Macy's. Bob Agnew reporting.
5: Authorities have lifted a U.S. security alert that halted avocado exports from Michoacan, Mexico's main avocado-producing state. The alert had left around 200,000 workers in limbo while the military set up increased security measures. News and analysis at townhall.com. From Washington, I'm Keith Peters reporting. A stampede at a Hindu temple in India's Bihar state leaves 7 dead and over a dozen injured. We hear more on this story from international correspondent Charles de Ledesma, reporting from London.
10: A deadly stampede has broken out at a Hindu temple in India's Bihar state, killing people and injuring many more. According to preliminary reports, an electric wire snapped outside the temple premises early in the morning, sparking panic as devotees rushed to escape what they feared was a risk of electrocution. A segment of the barricades collapsed under the weight of the surging crowd, leading to a crush in which people fell over one another, according to Shalendra Kumar, a civil official. The incident occurred near Ashok Dham Temple in Lakhisarai district, as thousands of devotees gathered to offer prayers on the third Monday of Shravan. I'm Charles de Ledesma.
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9: 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Last week, we aired a video that went viral. This is a Houston public school teacher teaches seniors. After 2 days, during his lunch break, he films this, number 41.
19: So I am on my lunch break. It is, I don't know, 11:30 or something like that. And I just finished a 3-hour class. We have what's called block, and block is where first and second periods are combined for subjects that need it. And so I literally broke down in the middle of class because I'm teaching seniors. These kids are leaving high school and going to college, hopefully, after they finish. We had 2 paragraphs to read, 1 sentence complete to write. I gave them the sentence stems. I basically completed the sentence for them in the model. These are 17 and 18-year-old kids. And they couldn't fill in 4 words. 4 words. I gave them the scenario. We annotated together. I gave them the answers before we even had the problem. and they couldn't do it. I don't know. I simply don't know where the problem is. This is only day two, and I have seniors who simply cannot read and seniors who cannot write. They cannot write. They can reason. They have the ability to defend their reasoning if it's talking to their homeboy, but applying that to a written text, two paragraphs, and they couldn't do it. Our young black men, our young brown men, our young black girls, and our young brown girls oh God.
20: He's crying because he knows what this does to their future. So not too surprisingly, it went viral. The Houston Superintendent of Schools said this in response, number 40.
21: So, look, is that new information? I don't think that's new information. The sentiment, I think, we all share for 4 years or 3 years. The sentiment that there are kids who need, students who need support. 4 years ago, Wheatley was an F. There were many more students who could not read at grade level or do math at grade level. That is why we're here. That's why this is serious. That's why we're doing something about the fact that the students can't read at grade level. Yes, we're doing great. I hope we celebrate that. In fact, we're going to go to Wheatley tomorrow and celebrate the fact that they have an A. Because the A and these numbers don't really mean that much unless you think about the kids behind it. When you go from 38 percentage points or 34 to 58 in Algebra 1, that's hundreds, thousands of students who can now do math at grade level in either eighth or ninth grade. That's setting them up for success. Still, when you're at a 58, that means that there's 42% that's not at grade level. So yes, it's not news that kids that struggle, and that's why it's so important doing what we're doing. That's why we raise expectations. Where was the outrage, if there's outrage over that video or posts, if there's outrage, where was that in 2023? I hope there was. That's why we're doing the work as rigorously as we can. That's why there's an urgency. People say we're moving too fast. People can't catch up. People say that, you know, the expectations are too hard. We have a sense of time. We're pushing kids too hard. All those comments. And I say, yes, we are using time well. Yes, we are raising expectations. And guess what? The kids have risen to the level of expectation so that we don't have as many situations as that. But you can go into any high school today, or almost any high school, some you can't, and you will have kids who cannot read at grade level. That's why the work has to continue, and that's why we need to be urgent and we need to be serious about this.
20: Do you have any idea what this man just said? In essence, he said, well, we used to be worse. That's why we have raised expectations. We used to be worse. That there is any senior about ready to graduate that cannot read, that cannot write, that should be screaming alarm bells. But is this new? Where were they in 2025? Where were they? Is this new? Yeah. It's new. Kids graduating who can't read and can't write. Can't fill in four words when the guy's pretty much given them the sentence. Well, that's why we're doing the work.
0: That's why we're raising expectations. This was interesting. Chelsea Handler, alleged comedian and Trump hater, is warning what the new attorney general is going to do. Listen to this, number 39.
1: We're going to get Todd Blanche. He's going to be confirmed, and he's going to overturn Roe v. Wade. We're all sitting around. All these men who have these powerful platforms are sitting around watching this happen to women, to communities that you could instead be supporting. You don't have to, like, turn over a whole new leaf. It's just about being a decent human being. You
22: right.
1: know?
0: Play that again, just the beginning of it, number 39.
1: We're going to get Todd Blanche. He's going to be confirmed, and he's going to overturn Roe v. Wade.
0: Okay, right there. News bulletin, Chelsea Handler, Roe v. Wade has already been overturned. Another news bulletin, the AG has nothing to do with whether or not the Supreme Court overturns a decision. Number 3, did the sky fall in after Roe v. Wade was overturned and the matter was put back to the states and to their legislatures and to the people? Has the country survived the overturning of Roe v. Wade, which they all predicted would be a disaster? And here she is, either unaware of it, it's been overturned, or is unaware that the AG has nothing to do with whether a decision like this is overturned. I mean, how ill-informed do you have to be to say that? Todd Blanche is going to overturn Roe v. Wade. Now, do you remember when Barack Obama had a AG named Eric Holder? Eric Holder was giving an interview at the time, and he was asked whether he was going to stay in the administration. He said, oh, yeah. Yeah, I'm still hanging with my boy. I'm still his wingman. Wingman? App description of the job. Nobody went crazy when he said that. Todd Blanche was asked by NBC, if the president asked you to do something illegal, are you going to do it? Going to have that for you when we come back. Are you going to do it? If he asks you to set fire to the Constitution, are you going to do it? Oh, yeah, sure, I'm going to do that. Did anybody grill Eric Holder when he said, I'm Barack Obama's wingman? 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
0: 888-971-SAGE, 888-971-7243. I'm Larry Elder. We are Salem News Channel. Paula is in Philadelphia. Paula, you're in the Larry Elder Show. Thank you so much for calling.
25: Hi, Larry.
0: Hi, Paula.
25: Can you hear me?
0: I sure can.
25: Okay, I just want to say it's an honor to talk to you. I love you. Oh, my gosh. My husband turned me on to you years ago. He used to be a big talk show listener, and by duress, I guess I became one, too. But you are such a breath of fresh air and an original thinker. I just love listening to you. You teach me a lot of things. But I got to tell you, I hate this democratic socialist stuff. I hate it. I hate it. I hate it. And I don't know what we can do about it, but I just keep remembering my grandmother saying to me, this is the best country. This is the best country in the world. And it is. Like, what is their problem?
0: Well, Paula, thank you so much for the kind remarks about the show. I have a lot to say about the Democrat Socialists of America later on in the show. But thank you very much for the call. I appreciate it. Ann is in San Diego. Ann, you're on the Larry Elder Show.
26: Hi, Larry. You're awesome. And we need you so much at this time. I just want to share quickly. I was in between jobs, and I was a substitute teacher. You know, I have my master's. I've worked at great jobs. I've been a teacher. But I was doing a stint of like 24 months of substitute teaching in the public school system here in Southern California, wealthy areas. And I just want to tell you, it was such an eye-opener. And I think there's a connection definitely between this and across the country, why high schoolers can't read or write. What I saw, I'll just tell you as quickly as I can, the focus is DEI magic. big pie, you know, God is not allowed. You can't say God. You can get fired if you say God. But they'll teach magic. The libraries, which they call media centers, are filled with books on magic and other craziness. This is grades kindergarten through sixth grade, okay? Transgender ideology, filthy books, radical feminism, in the, you know,

0: media center, a.k.a. the library, to ask for a dictionary, okay? And the librarian said to me, oh, no, the district called us a year ago and told us to throw out all the dictionaries. You know, I guess Webster's is a little too patriarchal for them. So, and I'll just say the standards, I mean, there's exceptions here or there. There are, and there's some great teachers. The teachers are put under such pressure, okay? It's not rigorous. And there's a lot of foolishness and waste of time going on. So I can see that kind of pattern. I can see that happening across the country, and that's going to translate into unmotivated high school students. Thank God I did not teach in the high schools out here. So I just wanted to share that, Larry.
1: And Ann, you're talking about an affluent school district where you work. This is an affluent one where you would not think that would be the case.
0: This is North County, San Diego County. Mm-hmm. Now, yes, I must have taught in 10 or so different schools, individual schools, maybe 15, I don't know, in the two years. And, you know, there's exceptions. There were some exceptions here or there, and there's some great teachers. But the pressure from the districts, which I'm sure was coming from the U.S. Department of Education and just the whole woke culture, is so heavy. It's so heavy-handed on the teachers. I know that one kindergarten teacher, this I heard of from a close friend of mine there, a parent came up and said to the kindergarten teacher, and she was a very good teacher, so I worked with her before. The parent said, if you teach my 5-year-old this transgender stuff, I'm going to sue you. And the teacher, like at a teacher's meeting, said, I'm not teaching this stuff because I don't want to get sued. And they said, no, you have to teach it. You have to teach it. Now, I don't know what the climate is now there. I'm not there. I'm in a fantastic job, thank God, and I'm not there. But my heart goes out for these kids. And if you don't care about your kids and you just want to throw them in those public schools, I mean, you're taking such a chance. And again, there's exceptions here or there. There are some excellent, dedicated teachers, and the teachers are put under a lot of pressure. Oh, well, let me just throw this in. The teachers will know about this. Fridays are pajama day. Everybody comes in, little boys and little girls, kindergarten through sixth grade. You come in your pajamas. And, you know, a teacher said to me, I'm like, this is outrageous. The teacher said to me, what are they trying to teach them? They're not preparing them for the world. You see these little boys and little girls walking around in flimsy little pajamas. Oh, Larry, you just tell me what I can stop. I can tell you this, too. Here's how they sexualize them. They're giving them content, filthy, disgusting, perverted content against the natural law that God established for us. Okay, and then what they have in classrooms, in many of the classrooms, you see, like, in the corner of the room, they have these, like, rugs, and they have pillows, and they let them lounge around. You're teaching them, so, you know, put it together, 1 + 1 = 2, right? You're teaching them sexual content, and then you have, like, fourth-grade boys. You know, boys like to hang out together. Girls like to hang out together. It's natural. They're lying around, rolling around on each other. On pillows, you know, kids will naturally run to a pillow. They love that. You know, all kids do that. They want to bounce around, jump around, play on a pillow. So they've got like 5 pillows on a rug, and you've got them. And the teacher's, yeah, you can sit there and you can do your work on a pillow with your iPad. But when I taught, I was like, nope, nobody's sitting on the pillows. Everybody's sitting at the desk. So Mrs. Smith lets us lie on the pillows. Well, not me. This is my class today. You're sitting in the chair with your butt on the chair and your feet on the ground. I mean, the standards are so – they're lax. They're not rigorous. And, you know, that's all I have to say, Larry.
1: Well, Ann, thank you so much for sharing that with us. My goodness. And this is an affluent school district. Imagine the standards in the inner city. That's why – one study found that 49% of Philadelphia public school teachers with school-age kids put their own kids in private school, as opposed to 10% nationwide.

0: with SRN News. I'm Keith Peters in Washington. U.S. kindergarten vaccination rates have declined again, with exemptions reaching a record high. Federal data released Monday show 4.2% of children are exempted from vaccine requirements. That's up from 3.6% the previous year. This marks the fourth consecutive year of rising exemption rates, mostly due to non-medical reasons. The Trump administration is temporarily pausing construction of a contentious border construction project in Texas's Big Bend National Park, while the head of the agency tasked with building the wall visits to do an on-the-ground evaluation. On Wall Street, the Dow down by 272 points, the NASDAQ dropping by 84, with the S&P 500 declining by 40. More details at srnnews.com.
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11: 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I am Larry Elder. We are Salem News Channel. There's been a lot of reporting about how bad the conditions allegedly are on the USS Lincoln, the aircraft carrier that's been in the Arabian Sea during this war. Brad Cooper is a CENTCOM commander. He wrote a piece for the Wall Street Journal. Headline, USS Lincoln, Performance for the Ages. It talks about the morale, that the Marines are tired, but the morale is high. Quote, I was blown away by this strong group of high-achieving Americans standing tall with justified pride in everything they have accomplished. I also saw the reality of more than 260 days at sea with more than 150 days in the combat zone. I spoke with sailors in spaces most guests don't see. Recent media reporting has portrayed varying perspectives on operational tempo, crew morale, and the realities facing our deployed forces. What I found aboard the Lincoln is that many of these elements were stories that was old news. I chatted with senior enlisted personnel and junior officers in small groups. Issues related to food, hot water, and other concerns raised months ago were addressed by leadership and resolved. The crew is tired, but they continue to fire on all cylinders. History will record this deployment as one of the most operationally intense and consequential of the modern era. And he went on. To the sailors and Marines of the Abraham Lincoln Carrier Strike Group, job well done. Sail safe on your way home. And to their loved ones who continue to wait, pray, and hold down the home front, thank you. Your strength makes their service possible. Your wait is coming to an end. Godspeed and enjoy the well-deserved reunion soon. Signed, Admiral Brad Cooper, Commander of U.S. Central Command. But apparently some sailors and Marines were complaining. Joey Jones with Fox News is a retired Marine who lost both his legs because of an IED. He had a few things to say about the sailors and Marines who are complaining. Number 52.
12: You know what I ate in Afghanistan for 6 months on a burner with using a little burner? I ate ramen noodles. I had to pull the seasoning packet out because I had too much sodium in it, and I put tuna packets in it. That's what I ate. And I, you know what? I was happy to have it because the alternative was an MRE or something cooked by the Afghan guy who was too stupid to be given a gun, and they let him be the cook. And so if I wanted something spicy, test my fate a little bit, I'd go get a bowl of whatever he made in that giant, you know, urn thing that he had. I mean, how weak are you on TV complaining about tuna and noodles? I'm sorry. You volunteered to serve your country. You can come back, get out of the military, and do like all of these Democrat veterans and complain about it and make commercials and be a sellout if you want to and come up with a new way of doing things. The last Democrat president that I remember that was deploying troops, Barack Obama, had the army going to Iraq on patrol bases for 15 months at a time eating MREs. I'm sorry, but you're a sitting duck on a patrol base in Iraq, in Afghanistan, a heck of a lot more than you are on a fortified Navy ship sitting in the water. You might have got bored, and I'm sorry. We did have more fun getting in firefights, I'll say that. But to sit there and say that it was terrible because you had a corn dog and a hot dog, I would have traded a block of C4 to the Taliban for a hot dog by about July 2010. I just do not understand the mentality. If this is a representation of who our military is now, and I'm not saying it is, but there's at least enough for some of these trash rags to print about it. If this is who we are, we're just Rome sitting here waiting to burn. We've got nothing left. It makes me fume. If he sat there and said, we didn't have any clean water to drink. We couldn't take a shower. I mean, well, I didn't get to take a shower for about 6 months, but still, you know, something that has something to do with hygiene or, you know, like getting sick. There was a scurvy outbreak, and, you know, the guys that were missing legs were only given wooden pegs instead of metal ones. Then maybe I might have some sympathy. But to that little kid and whoever raised him, Lord help you if you ever go into a hot war on the ground like millions of Americans have. I can only think what a World War II veteran sitting there who's lucid enough today to see that and think about the six-month journey home from fighting the toughest war we've ever fought after being there for 4 years was thinking, listening to him complain like that. The Secretary of the Navy put out his response. That's my response. End of story.
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11: 888-971-SAGE, 888-971-7243. I am Larry Elder. We are Salem News Channel. Pam is in Terre Haute, Indiana. Pam, you're on the Larry Elder Show. Thank you so much for calling.
22: Yes, Larry. How are you doing?
11: I'm doing well. How are you?
22: Oh, I'm fine. Anyway, I was just calling because, you know what? I think that you need to take Caroline Leavitt's place. You need to be a new White House press secretary, because of all the knowledge that you have, see, your platform needs to get bigger, and you could be telling the truth out there, and you would be a great person for this. And who knows where else it could take you.
11: Well, Pam, thank you. I was going to say, Pam, thank you very much. Yeah, others have suggested this as well. My phone hasn't rung, but if it rings, I will answer it.
22: Okay. No, you have to tell them you want to do it. Yeah. Don't wait for them. You just call them up and say you want to do it.
11: Well, Pam, thank you very much for the suggestion and for the encouragement. I really do appreciate it. As I said, if my phone rings, I will answer it. Now, this business about the conditions on the USS Lincoln being horrible. Here's what retired General Jack Keane said about this. Number 67.
0: The CENTCOM commander visiting the USS Lincoln. There were questions about morale and questions about how these sailors at sea for, what is it, 200 days plus and counting, I do believe. And now the USS Washington is going to leave Japan and head for the Persian Gulf and give it relief. General, how significant was that visit and what's important, do you think, that we should understand?
1: Yeah, well, first of all, I did talk to Admiral Cooper. He had a great visit with the troops there. They feel good about what's happening here. I've never seen such misrepresentation in the media of the actual facts that took place. A soldier fell overboard and was rescued. They were claiming that multiple soldiers were committing suicide. Not soldiers, sailors. I don't want to insult the sailors by calling them soldiers. But the reality is the misrepresentation has really been quite significant. I mean, I understand people disagree with the war. I got that. It is, and those arguments should be made. But this, I'm glad Cooper went there. He wrote a great article in a Wall Street Journal op-ed that's worth reading to give you his assessment of what's took place. And it's insulting to these troops. I mean, they've been there for a long time, standing tall, representing the United States. And that's what they volunteered to do. And when they're doing something like that, they really feel good about the meaning and the purpose of what it's about, and their families are sacrificing as well. I mean, we should be very proud of them, wrapping our arms around them figuratively in terms of what they've accomplished. Well done. They're heading home to their families. It's good news.
11: Now, this reporter from CNN, Pamela Brown, was embedded aboard the USS Lincoln just a month ago, number 53.
2: CNN's Pamela Brown shares a firsthand look at the mission of these warships and spoke to the commanding officer.
23: One fighter jet after another takes off from the USS Abraham Lincoln. Overnight missions amid rising tensions with Iran. We're in the Gulf of Oman, near the Strait of Hormuz. Aboard a ship President Trump says has been attacked more than 100 times since the conflict began.
24: And they've tried with missiles and with drones?
25: Yep. Everything they've thrown at us hasn't really gotten near us at all.
23: Earlier, we watched as missiles were prepped and loaded onto these fighter jets. The mission, as real as it gets.
24: I want to show you these symbols right here. These are drones right here that this fighter jet has taken out during this conflict that started 5.5 months ago. These are missiles that have been taken out just by this fighter jet alone.
23: With the Lincoln under constant threat of attack, it's guarded by Navy destroyers for protection. On a chopper headed to the USS Frank E. Peterson Jr. destroyer high above the Gulf of Oman, we get our first look at vessels headed toward the Strait of Hormuz.
26: See, about five vessels so far. Our security has thought they get back right here, turn around. See, there's a ship right there, passing by. That's about the sixth ship we've seen.
23: The traffic is lower now, as tensions rise again in the Gulf. Officially, the Navy reports 20 vessels around the Strait as we head to our destination. The warship, they say, is at the tip of the spear.
24: We are the closest Navy ship to Iran right now.
27: Correct. You're right on the picket line, the firing line, right now. So if Iran were to attack, the U.S. Naval Forces, we'd be the first ones they'd be attacking. But don't worry, our radars are working, our guns work. You have a lot of well-trained folks down below.
23: Threats are part of life out here.
28: If you don't obey my order, you will be targeted.
23: Like when Captain Mahan led this ship through the Strait of Hormuz in April. Radio transmissions between the U.S. and Iran were released by Iran state media. Mann confirmed to CNN an exchange did happen.
28: I'm ready to open fire on them without any warning.
24: And so the Iranians were threatening.
27: Correct, yeah. Yeah, they told us, hey, you have to turn around within 30 minutes or we'll open fire on you. We kept going, obviously. Had to go through what was potentially a minefield to get there, which was, you know, not something I had in my my bingo card for things I would do in my life, go through a minefield.
23: The firepower aboard this ship is everywhere.
27: We have this as our last-ditch defense.
23: Captain Mahan calls the shots from a command center several decks below.
24: Just with Iran being to the north, you're always on the lookout for all kinds of threats. Have you had any close calls?
27: My fight really starts at that Iranian coastline and comes all the way back. I don't wait for it to come to me. I go out and I try to meet that threat.
23: Back on the Abraham Lincoln, it can be tough to keep spirits high for the nearly 5,000 people here. Because of its limited port visits, the Navy considers this deployment among the longest consecutive days at sea for any aircraft carrier.
3: I mean, I haven't stepped off the ship in the year 2026.
23: Most have been here more than 6 months under threat and missing their families.
24: What kind of toll does that take on you personally?
4: It's tough. I said I had my first kid born in February, so very excited to get home, meet her.
24: You've never met your daughter?
4: Nope.
24: She was born right around when this conflict started.
4: She was born February 6th, so I was able to get on FaceTime, watch the birth, talk to my wife before everything went down. So.
24: And you don't know when you'll be able to do
4: that? We'll see. I mean, hopefully home soon, but unfortunately it's a common story on the ship, I think. You know, getting the Navy, this is what you kind of sign up for.
23: Pamela Brown, CNN, USS Abraham Lincoln.
2: Some incredible access and reporting there from Pamela Brown. Really appreciate it. Still ahead, the New York Times says four of its journalists have been subpoenaed by the Justice.
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6: This is Carol Platt-Liebau for Townhall.com. A furor erupted in the WNBA recently after Indiana Fever player Sophie Cunningham called it common sense to ban transgender athletes from competing in women's sports. The league's collective bargaining agreement says that only women are eligible to play in the WNBA, but never defines what a woman is. The commissioner calls the issue nuanced, while the Players Association calls for diversity and inclusion. Now they're being taken at their word. Two former NBA players say they'll declare for the 2027 WNBA draft, exposing the absurdity of rules that refuse to acknowledge biological reality. The WNBA has brought all this on itself. It's time to define woman or risk sidelining female athletes in the league created specifically for them. There's nothing nuanced about protecting women's sports. It requires only courage, clarity, and plain common sense.
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1: 888-971-SAGE, 888-971-7243. I am Larry Elder. We are Salem News Channel. Coming up, we're going to revisit an exchange that Bill Maher had with PBS host Charlie Rose about Islam. Rose insisted that Christianity was just as violent as Islam. Really? Also, AOC says, you know, I don't belong to the National Democrat Socialists of America. I belong to the New York chapter, and they have different agenda. No, they don't. As a chapter affiliate, you have to subscribe to the platform of the DSA by their own rules. Also, what's up with Zoran Mamdani's fake Ugandan accent? Victor Davis Hanson called him out. All of this and more, 888-971-SAGE. Now, do you think NBC's Kirsten Welker gave Eric Holder a hard time when he referred to himself as Barack Obama's wingman, Eric Holder, the Attorney General under Obama? This is Kirsten Welker versus AG, newly confirmed AG Todd Blanche, number 43.
2: Of course, used to be President Trump's former personal defense attorney. Can you pledge that the Justice Department will always act independently of the White House?
3: Well, there's a big difference between saying we will always do our job and investigate any case and act independently of the White House. No, I'm not going to pledge that. And no attorney general should ever pledge that. The president, I mean, if I were to pledge I will be independent of the White House, what that means is that if President Trump says, I want the Department of Justice to go after every violent criminal in this country, which is what he has said, what you're saying to me is I just say, no, sir, not going to do it. So I will act with integrity. Our prosecutors will act with integrity. We will prosecute without fear or any sort of favor. And that's exactly what we've been doing, and that's what every Department of Justice should do.
2: Well, I guess big picture, if the president asks you to do something that you feel crosses an ethical or legal line, would you do it?
3: The president will never ask me to do something unethical or legal or illegal. He never has. He never will. And no, I swore to the Constitution of the United States, like every cabinet secretary has done and like every attorney general before me has done. And so this narrative that's mostly pushed by the left and pushed by the media, that the president's going to pull me aside and ask me to do something illegal, is completely a false narrative. Not true. Will not happen. And hasn't happened.
2: Okay,
1: I'll tell you what hasn't happened. NBC never said, A.G. Holder, you just refer to yourself as Obama's wingman. If Obama asked you to do something that you thought was unethical, would you do it as his wingman? We were talking about CNN a moment ago. Trump had this interesting exchange. Number 62.
4: Very disrespectful in front of this young man. Okay? Don't you find her disrespectful? He understands. Quiet. Who are you with?
5: I'm with CNN.
4: Fake news. You're fake news. 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You're a loud, boisterous person. You're fake news. Be quiet. Be quiet.
1: Don't go away.
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14: Welcome to Seculo. It's Monday. It's August 17th. Welcome to the show. Will Haynes in studio. This is Logan Seculo. Phone lines are open at 1-800-684-3110. Talking about the breaking news, you always feel like there's something new coming out of the Middle East, coming out of our war with Iran. Iran has now placed a $30,000 bounty for the capture or murder of U.S. troops. And by the way, if you happen to be a woman who can do this crime, essentially, who can commit one of these murders or captures, they'll actually give you more. You don't see a lot of that in the Middle East, but you know why they're doing this. Again, a $30,000 reward for anyone who kills and captures a U.S. soldier, with the reward doubled if you are an Iranian woman. This, of course, is coming at a very, very hostile time. And it comes to the point where President Trump has been talking about who has the Strait of Hormuz? Who's controlling what? We have been dealing with this war now for many months now, but now it feels like the plot has thickened as you have this moment where they are encouraging their own people to get out there and make some money.
15: Well, this comes at a time as well where Reuters is reporting that a senior Iranian official is saying Iran could be considering moving to an offensive posture as opposed to just a defensive posture. This is a serious issue here, this $30,000 bounty, because you don't think of it just in the terms of the battlefield of Iran or the vessels that are near Iran.
14: Yeah, this is a big concern. We got to be fair. Like there's not a lot of restrictions that we know about this. So this could spill over into American soil.
15: That's right. You think about the Iranians being the largest state sponsor of terrorism. What is the most likely form of this taking place if they are offering this bounty? In terrorism form. When you think about their proxies with Hamas, Hezbollah, the Houthis, their preferred form of warfare is terror. So when you start to think about a $30,000 reward, you start to think about how porous the American border was for 4 years under Joe Biden. We know that IRGC members, people with ties to the IRGC, people with ties to terrorist proxy groups, were caught at the border. You also have to assume, with how porous and how many gotaways there were, there are individuals that were not caught that are under this same category. So it's not just this is the war taking place over there kind of thought process. When they are calling for this and publicly calling for this, that has to start wondering. Every military installation, any person in military could then potentially be a target on the battlefield, which Iran is expanding globally at this point.
14: Yeah, absolutely. We want to take your calls about this and some other topics. CeCe Hiles going to be joining us in a little bit to talk about an update from Pastor Saul. You know about this story out of China. We got an update coming from there. We also are going to talk a little bit more about some of the ACLJ work, because we are really starting to wrap up. As I said, it's the 17th of August, so we're going to start wrapping up our Impact Match. 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Maybe we'll be able to do something else. But today is the day to do it. Go to aclj.org. But like I said, phone lines are open. I want to hear from